0: where to eat pizza. And I hope you've tried it near the stadium. The place is fantastic. Anyway,
1: all right, Alan. I still have not. I go to La Sordid's near the stadium. Thank you for the phone call, Alan. All right, that'll do it for us on Dodger Talk. The Dodgers won tonight. I know you couldn't tell by the calls, but the Dodgers won tonight behind a solid performance from Blake Snell, who won his first game of the year, six innings, one earned run. Tomorrow, Eric Lauer will be on the mound for the Dodgers. Ryan Feltner will be on the mound for the Rockies. He's 5-6 with an ERA of 5.59. Our coverage begins at 4:30, first pitch at 5:40 with Rick Monday and Tim Neverett live from Coors Field. That'll do it for us tonight. Thanks to Colin Yee back at our Burbank studios, Dwayne McDonald out here in Denver, and thanks to you for listening. In case you missed any of the show or our pregame conversation with Evan Phillips, you can...
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20: Where another day brings us all kinds of drama. Tell you what, I give the NBA the big nod here. We are getting deep into August, and still crazy-ass NBA headlines are fighting with the NFL for big-time headlines. Like, I didn't think that would happen, Mike Harmon. I thought, okay, now the NBA is going to go away. We got everything. LeBron figured out where he was going to go play. Everything. No. We're still getting crazy-ass NBA stuff. And it's saying, hey, you think we're going away? No, NFL. We're going to stick around as long as we can. We're going to even with you for Christmas Day.
27: No, I like that. I like it in theory. I don't know how well that's going over in the league offices, the types of stories they're dealing with. Like, we got live action Succession, and you can hear the piano playing in your head. You've got gambling scandals. That's kind of gone to the back burner, though, because

0: I mean, we've known about it a while. And then you've got the entire Ballmer situation, which I think a lot of folks just didn't quite understand. It was no-show jobs, planting trees, and then it just got pushed away. But all of it is negativity. So is any publicity good publicity for the NBA in a battle against rookie quarterbacks?
1: Let's see.
0: Tyrese Halliburton complaining about the Pacers not being just on the national schedule
1: for opening night and
0: beyond.
1: The NBA has had to bring out big guns to compete with the NFL. Because, look, one of the big stories we're talking about here, right, they involve Tyrese Halliburton, well, like one of the best players in the NBA, although, you know, he thinks he's a little better than he is. Tyrese Halliburton, the Lakers, and the Kawhi Leonard planting tree story. They need to trot out these big guns to go up against Drew Aller and Cade Klubnik and Ty Simpson. Okay, just understand, like, the NBA's doing well, but they're bringing in big guns, and the NFL's saying, yeah, we're just giving you quarterbacks who aren't even first-rounders, and we're taking all the headlines, just so you know. Hey, it's nice what you're doing, and I like that this is a battle, but let's understand, you're bringing out some of your best, and we're just throwing guys out there.
0: It's the first week of the preseason that you're battling with these big seismic moves of two LA franchises.
1: It's great. It's great. Hey, we got Tyrese Halliburton. Okay, we got Ty Simpson. Oh, wow. Okay. We got the Lakers. Yeah, we got Drew Aller. All right. Well, we got the whole thing with Kawhi Leonard and Pablo Torre and Pulitzer Prizes. Yeah. We got Kawhi Leonard and Steve Ballmer. Yeah, we got that. We're going to give you instead Carson Beck. Oh, okay. All right.
0: And then he didn't even play in the second week.
1: No, didn't even need to play, and still he's a bigger star.
0: He and Mendoza.
1: What?
0: it's funny theater, no question about it, for the NBA. But the Tyrese Halliburton, just to put the pin in that one, who in his circle is gassing him up that he believed he's that guy?
1: Dude, I
0: like him.
1: Okay. Halliburton first before we get to the Lakers. Halliburton first.
0: Yeah.
1: The guy says this weekend on a podcast he can't believe that his first game back, the Indiana Pacers' first game of the season, is not nationally televised, and they have to go play New Orleans. Like, Indiana's not being respected enough, and he's not being respected enough because, as he says, hey, other guys come back from Achilles injuries, KD, all these guys, their games are all on TV. How are we not nationally televised? I really thought it was a joke. I honestly did. I really thought that was, this is not real. Nope. He said all that stuff. He thinks, like, in Tyrese Halliburton's world, I want one of those diagrams where, like, okay, what's the center of the diagram that when they tell you, hey, you know, to, like, I know that some people do this when they're trying to get people, like, power positive thinking. Draw a big circle, make the middle of your circle, and write down the names of the people who are the most important in your life, and then other people where they are, and you'll see who you need to be beholden to and who's there for you in times of emergency, right? Like, I want to see where Tyrese Halliburton says, okay, I'm going to give you a bunch of names like Jalen Brunson and Wemby and the Celtics and LeBron, and you tell me where they are in that NBA circle. Are they not close? Are they all on the edge of the circle and Halliburton is the only name in the middle? Like, really, how important do you think you really are and that the Pacers really are? Yes, 2 years ago, you had a fun run to the NBA Finals and you overachieved. It was a great story. You got hurt, which you know, it was awful. Anybody that gets hurt like that. But understand, man, the world changed in a year. The Knicks are the champs. They got the WNBA Caitlin Clark Indiana Fever. Every game is on national TV because it's the Knicks, right? Wemby's become the best player in the league. LeBron's gone to the Sixers. You think there's a market for the Indiana Pacers opening night? You think people really want to see, as you pointed out earlier, a team with the eighth best odds to win the Eastern Conference? Not to win the title. The eighth best odds to come out of the East. Like, what earth is Tyrese Halliburton living on?
0: Well, I mean, to be fair to them, I mean, that means they're safely entrenched in the upper eight and won't be in the play-in based on the current odds. How's that?
1: Okay.
0: There's a little gap between them and the ninth and tenth teams, if that makes you feel better. Not really.
1: At least you're way still ahead of those nine and ten.
0: Yeah, you at least get the advantage in the play. No, you're reaching for any kind of rationale. Yeah, and they get the Pelicans. So, I mean, Zion should be ready for game one.
1: He's even mad they have to go play in New Orleans. Like, I can't believe
0: I'll just be mad about that, though.
1: Dude,
0: It's a winnable game.
1: Why are we not playing a better team? Right? Why are you like, dude, you didn't win the NBA championship. You tanked the entire season. You had one of the worst teams in the NBA. It was absolutely terrible, yeah. Which I guess proves the point that maybe Halliburton was worth that much. Okay. But I mean it. The NBA knows who to put on TV and who not to. Like the NBA, I don't ever remember going through the season with the NBA going, man, what are they putting these two teams on for? Who the hell's going to watch them? Like, no, the NBA knows they put the right teams on in the right places.
0: Let's see. I don't know that I can make the case for the Pacers. I was going to try to see if I could do some specious reasoning. I can't get there. I can't. I mean, unless you're just going to have a 9 a.m. NBA TV game.
1: And even that's not really a TV game.
0: Well, but I mean, it might make him feel better about himself. You're a national TV game.
1: Here, we'll put you on NBA TV, but the game's going to be at 9 a.m. All right, fine, I'll get that. You mean 9 a.m. because we're playing in London, right? No, you're playing in New Orleans. Oh, wow, okay.
0: What, you're an isolated, standalone game? Anybody who wants to tune in to NBA TV can see you.
1: Isolated, standalone at 9 a.m. Okay, I'm ready to go.
0: Well, I mean, look, I can't give you everything.
1: Now, look, speaking of the NBA and a story that, quite honestly, this is where this story needs to go from here on out, right? Tyrese Halliburton, good luck, man. We talked about the story tonight that Jeannie Buss is challenging the sale of her family shares of the Lakers to the new Kushner-Iger group that went through last week. When the team was sold from Mark Walter, who again bought the team 9 months ago, Jeannie Buss supposed to stay on as governor of the team, but now things have changed with the selling of the team. The siblings say, because of the provisions that were put in the last sale, we can vote to sell our shares. We want to sell our shares. We want out. We want to get all our money. We're getting out. Jeannie Buss says, no. This big family disagreement back and forth is just absolute embarrassment for the Buss family. But the better part of this story, and something that really needs to get more paid attention to, is that Mark Walter is selling the Lakers 9 months after he bought them. He is under fire and investigation because of illegalities with his insurance companies. Potentially as much as $20 billion could be at stake for what the penalty could be. He is involved in a world of stuff right now. So he sells the Lakers. And I still can't believe people actually go on the radio on TV going, well, he saw a business opportunity. Well, he took it. Oh, my God, just stop, man. Just stop. Are people paying you for that? Really? Because that's what happens. People buy sports teams to turn them around in 9 months.
0: Yeah, flip this house.
1: Just stop, man. The Lakers aren't a flippable property. Ty Pennington's not showing up with a bullhorn yelling about the Lakers, and we're going to go get rid of Luka, and we're going to go get rid of all the other guys, and we're going to tear this thing down. No. But now today, with this part of the story breaking, that now here's the Lakers Buss family's going to sell their shares. Okay, now there's reports that Walter, who has a big minority stake in Chelsea, Premier League soccer team, that he and his partner are going to sell their shares in Chelsea as well. And as we talked about it earlier in the show, he could double his investment on this team if he sells his share. Now, again, he's not the majority owner, but still, this is now, in another week, potentially the guy that just sold the Lakers is selling all his shares in Chelsea football. He is liquidating to get as much cash as possible. This is an issue. This should be a big red light for the NBA. Should be a big red light for the Premier League. It should be the biggest red light for Major League Baseball and the Dodgers, because Mark Walter owns the Dodgers. There's no way MLB is sitting around here going, yeah, everything's fine. Yeah, no, yeah, but he sold the Lakers, that's fine. Selling Chelsea, that's fine. Guys, this is a real serious thing. When have you ever seen someone sell their assets like this in a short period of time? When have you ever seen that? You don't, unless something crazy is going on and something that you don't want to be in the midst of. I can't believe MLB is not investigating Mark Walter in this situation, stuff with the Dodgers, and not talking to him about, hey, dude, are you really okay to own this team? Are you going to put the team up for bids now? What's happening here? What kind of trouble are you in? This is a bad headline for the Dodgers and Major League Baseball. And on the flip side of this, If I wanted to own the Dodgers and I put a, I can put some money people together, I'm calling Mark Walter tomorrow saying, hey, dude, I can really make it worth your while in the Dodgers, man. What'd you pay for them? I could give you $15 billion for the Dodgers. Like, easily, I think that the Dodgers and the Yankees would be the two most high-profile baseball teams who would draw the most money, and I think the Dodgers would go for $15 billion. You could get between $13 and $15 billion for the Dodgers. So I would make that phone call tomorrow if I could, say, hey, let's do this now. Let's go for the Dodgers. Because you never know. If he's liquidating like this, he may say yes.
0: Yeah, no, there's certainly a lot of chaos elements to this. Remember, there's also that unique key man clause going on with the Shohei Ohtani contract where he can become a free agent if either Friedman or Walter exits. Just throwing it out there. It's been summarized as it seems unlikely that he would do it. It's very unlikely, whatever term you want to add to it. But it is possible. So any prospective owner is going, he's sticking around, right? Which means bargaining power. Yeah, well, now I opt out and you have to pay me more human monies and decide you want to keep all those other contracts that have been put in place. So that makes it a nice secondary negotiation that has to go on in all of this, Jason. But for where we're at now, you're talking about distressed properties and trying to get yourself as much cash on hand. And for all of those, and we said it the night it started going, like, how big does it get? To where you've really got to go and look at the books and figure out exactly how much cash needs to come back on hand, how much was bought, and, you know, the old rob Peter to pay Paul thing that everybody grew up hearing in terms of moving and money management and whatever, that it becomes a necessary thing. So, yeah, anybody that was in the market for any of these squads, NBA in Vegas or NFL change, expansion, right? Mark Cuban's been sniffing around. We had that thing with Jerry Jones a couple of weeks ago. All of those things, all of a sudden, you know, he wants back into the mix and all these things. Perhaps, you know, he gets activated. But yeah, you should get all of your tax docs in place, get all your financials in order, and be ready to make phone calls or just stand in the office and make them see you. I'm thinking of The Big Short. When they were just showing up at all the bank lobbies. Like, I want in.
1: And now to explain the selling of the Los Angeles Dodgers, here's Mike Harmon in a bathtub explaining him to you right now.
0: All right.
1: There you go, yeah. I mean, he bought the Dodgers for just over $2 billion, like in 2012 or 2013, right? So maybe if I'm overestimating them by a little bit, maybe it's closer to 13, but you're talking about making between $7 and $10 billion on the team, right? Like, if you really need that kind of money, I can get you that kind of money right now. I mean, this story, this is a really big developing story that all the leagues that he's involved in need to put their antennas up and go, okay, we got to investigate. Because this is not normal behavior for an owner of a team that is just doing things because, I've made my money back and I'm looking to cash out. That's not – people don't buy sports teams to cash out on investments and say, oh, what a smart investment this was. I bought it last year for this much and I'm selling it for here. No, that's what you do with overnight travel businesses, Airbnb businesses, you know, brick-and-mortar businesses, online businesses, retail businesses. You don't do – you buy sports teams to own them because that's why people buy them. They want to own a sports team. Nobody buys a sports team to say, hey, look at the – no, this is what I like. It's a very part of being a very small group in the world of sports owners. It's the elite of the elite. Mm-hmm. Yeah, you see a guy in a week make a big, quick, brief – a very fast sale and now potentially another fast one coming up. Yeah, no, this is a really big deal. And now the focus should go to the Dodgers. Absolutely, 100%.
0: Well, of course, you have me raising my hand going, hey, all of these organizations need to start reexamining their vetting and continued maintenance projects of all of this stuff, right? Because once you're in the club, are you still honoring what got you in, you know, in terms of good, solid, ethical, Okay. Good, solid business practices, because we now look at it, it's like you got to renew everything, right? You get trained health professionals, whatever else. You got re-education, right? And continuing education that you need to do. All right, go back in and make sure you've done however many hours. Here's a new type of procedure or therapy or whatever that we want everybody to learn, and this is up to code in whatever state, and just go on down the line. For any professional certification. Same thing here. Right now, I'm looking at the commissioners of these leagues, grab the mirror and look at them and going, are we really making sure we're protecting the business, right? The old protect the shield thing really comes into play here too.
1: 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Oh, we got more basketball coming up, because I can tell you right now who's not going to be winning an MVP award this year.
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1: Just if you had Keenan Allen to the Indianapolis Colts on your summer bingo card, well, you can put an X on that space. Keenan Allen has agreed to a one-year deal with Indianapolis. So now the Colts, who decided we're good at wide receiver, we're going to let Michael Pittman go on a trade, we're good with Alec Pierce, we're going to give this guy way more money than he should get. Oh, wait a minute, Alec Pierce is hurt. Now we're really stuck. Let's go get a 34-year-old Keenan Allen. Yeah, this is going to work. Yeah, this actually happened tonight in the NFL. And man, a team like the Colts that looked like up until, I would say, when they beat the Rams, they looked like, or their game against Rams, looked like that was the best. They looked like that was the best. They were the best team in the NFL at that point. Daniel Jones is on fire. And now I look back and I go, oh, man, you thought they had so much and X, Y, and Z at wide receiver. Now I wonder, did they even have close to enough at wide receiver like that? Like this is how desperate they are that here comes Keenan Allen. for a year deal with the Colts.
2: Well, let's see. You've got Tyler Warren and Mo Alie-Cox. Remember, Keenan Allen still had 81 catches last year for the Chargers. All Ladd McConkey owners in fantasy. Wave goodbye to him and hope for better days. But you're looking at a roster. What do you got? Westbrook, Ikhine, Josh Downs, Doolin, and whether Alec Pierce is on the field. If so, you got a good deep ball threat, and Keenan Allen will help you move those chains, right? Averaging about 9.5 to 11 yards per catch these last couple of years. It's not sexy, but he's...
1: Yeah, but is he moving the chains, or is he just averaging a lot less than he used to? I mean, I get to say...
2: No, but I mean, that's what he's been for a while,
1: year.
2: Though.
1: He caught 80 passes for 200 yards last
2: hey,
1: year.
2: Hey,
1: I mean,
2: hey.
1: Come on, man.
2: 9.6, 10.6, 11.5, 11.4, 10.7, 9.9. I mean, you got to go all the way back to 2017 when he averaged more than 13 yards per catch. Man, that's a long time ago. I mean, he's been a possession post-up guy for a long time. Very effective. Steve DeSager, I think, still has five binders filled with Keenan Allen's stats.
1: Yeah.
2: That's how often he got to call that number and write it down. But it's all of that when we're looking at where he's at. 81 for 777. Four touchdowns. Yeah, he's not going to move those... you know, the painted grass is not necessarily his friend, but he can keep some drives alive. Get another three carries out of Jonathan Taylor. Away you go.
1: Yeah. Well, so good luck. I feel like, this is not quite the offense we thought it was going to be.
2: Warren's terrific.
1: Warren's terrific. And I always liked Josh Downs more than a lot of other people. I thought this guy's really, really talented. Maybe he jumps through this year. But, man, you decided we're good at wide receiver. Mm-hmm. We're getting rid of Michael Pittman. Now we're going to go get Keenan Allen. Like, okay. All right, then.
2: What did Michael Pittman get paid, though?
1: Good luck.
2: What was that
1: contract? Got paid a lot.
2: He got paid lots of human monies. Yeah.
1: He did.
2: And I think he's started looking around going, you think we need one more?
1: All right.
2: You need one more?
1: Now, to an MVP conversation that I don't know that we're ever really going to have. The big marquee game of this weekend, yesterday, the WNBA contest between the Fever and the Dream, right? Angel Reese misses a layup at the buzzer, misses a lot of layups over the course of the game. We'll get to the layups in a couple of minutes. Caitlin Clark and the Fever win in overtime. Another great game for Caitlin Clark. And yet, of all the MVP talk, it's like the WNBA, like nobody wants to even put her out there in conversations. Every time there's a graphic, it's Kelsey Mitchell up there. And she's having a terrific... Kelsey Mitchell is great. The second half of the WNBA season, Caitlin Clark's been the best player in the league, right? Asia Wilson was the best player the first half. And then when the Fever started picking it up, scoring 100 points a game, look, we watch a lot of W here on the show. We're here at night. Their offense is terrific. Caitlin Clark has the ball in her hand the entire time. She's doing things at point guard nobody in the W has ever done before. Some of her passes, you just have to look twice and see them. She's become that player that everybody thought she was going to be when she came into the league. In fact, now she's even better because she's even more of a distributing point guard. She can get her points and lead the league in assists. No one's doing this. Yet, every conversation, whether it's on TV, whether it is something television-wise, all the graphics, they don't mention Caitlin Clark. Olivia Miles gets a lot of run, and I don't see her name at all. And I say this because... who votes on the WNBA MVP? It's the media that votes on it, right? And so when I see this stuff in the media, when I don't see Caitlin Clark getting run in the media, this doesn't tell me she's going to get votes for MVP. I hear Asia Wilson. I hear Kelsey Mitchell. I hear Olivia Miles. I do not hear Caitlin Clark's name at all. I used to even hear Paige Bueckers' name, but now Caitlin Clark has become better. Paige Bueckers is not quite the first half of the season that she has had. But I mean, I can't believe we can't even get Caitlin Clark in the mix of where she should be. Honestly, it should be, it's either Asia Wilson or it's Caitlin Clark. That's where your choice should be. But I can't even get her in on these conversations. And because the media votes on this, Mike, I don't think this is a coincidence. I mean, I know the odds are for her are pretty good because she's highly bet on it, but you judge by where it's at, you wouldn't even know that she was even in the mix for WNBA MVP.
2: Yeah, I'm wondering if this isn't an extension of what we were talking about last week when they had that graphic that had Lexi Hull on it, and then she played 12 minutes and went scoreless. on the TV game. Here's the, hey, coming up, the Fever.
1: I think she did that last night, too. She had 12 minutes and no points.
2: It sounds about right. But the idea being that there's always going to be enough oxygen taken out of the room from Caitlin Clark that you don't need to highlight her. Likewise with MVP. I mean, how many years did we have in the NBA? It's like, well, Jordan should have just won it all those years. And then it was Kobe should have won it all those years. Shaq should have won it all those years. LeBron, like, and we've done that. And with Caitlin, I think we've hit the point where, does she really need that? She's got everything else. And I think that's part of what the larger WNBA sphere is all about. It's like, well, she's going to be the one that we're talking about, which is why, I mean, look how much they talked about Angel Reese's performance yesterday in that loss. Never did they highlight the fact that she missed 11 layups.
1: No, I mean, that's the other part of this. I mean, at least we're not having the crazy conversation, Angel Reese is a better player than Caitlin Clark, where we actually had that her first year in the league. Remember? Oh, okay. Angel Reese, like we said it, Angel Reese is Dennis Rodman. We said it 2.5 years ago. Congratulations to everybody else. Like, she's a terrific rebounder. I think a lot of Angel Reese is she just wants the basketball more than other players do. Right. But I can't believe she scores 15 a game. I can't believe if she scores 15 a game that Caitlin Clark and Asia Wilson can't score 40 a game. Like, really, you can only score 10 more points a game than her. She has no offensive game at all. It's really difficult watching her play because her form is bad on her jumpers, her form's bad on her layups. And I'm like, how did Angel Reese get this far in basketball? And these are her fundamental abilities, right? Like, I can't believe she can't make, I can't believe she jumps off for layups with 2 feet. Like, what kind of form are you doing here? And even in a bigger question is that players in the W miss more layups than I can believe. Like, you know, you see once in a while there are the mixtapes of, boy, Caitlin Clark should not only just lead the league in assists, she should have 5 more per game. And you get some mixtape of here's a big pass and a Fever player blows an easy layup. But this is like across the league, the number of layups that are missed. And I'm saying to myself, I don't know how players in W miss as many layups. Like, how? Like, they're coached very fundamentally coming up through high school into college. And this is some of the stuff we get. Like, I wonder, are they really, how much are they being coached in the W, right? Like, how do they not make layups? Like, I can make a lot of money being a WNBA layup coach. Like, I remember the form I was taught when I was 7 years old and how to jump. And you step and it's 1.5 steps and it's off the, you know, the you're off foot. And I don't understand. I don't understand how you can miss that many layups, how players in the professional league can miss that many layups that close. And we've seen it for a long time, and now it's made all the headlines because of Angel Reese missing from a foot away after, a missed shot in the final seconds, and then another rebound missed as well, and Caitlin Clark smiling as she walks by Angel Reese in the background, which is a pretty big troll.
2: Yeah.
1: But really, I think I can make a lot of money as a WNBA layup instructor.
2: No, I mean, I would say watching as much of the league as we do here in the studios, that is the one thing that is vexing and absolutely confounding, the number of missed layups across the way. Now, if we did the full, you know, shot charts of what Angel Reese does and attempts on a game-to-game basis versus the other ladies that you spoke of, I'm going to guess they're a lot more at or beyond the arc. So jump shooting, infinitely harder. Now, to Angel Reese is just a little bit of a defense. She did get a little bodied on the putback, but you know, you got to go finish strong.
1: There's also and 10 other ones.
2: Well, I mean, look, I can only try to explain one, okay?
1: Okay.
2: What do you want? I'm not going to go back and just say, okay, and then this one. No, that's just a terrible miss. Okay, let's go back to number 7. No, it's for Caitlin Clark, again, I think a lot of it is just let's make sure to spotlight, highlight, do whatever we can for the rest of the members of this pop, so everybody knows who they are. And Asia Wilson is the best player in the game still, period. Olivia Miles has had a fantastic year. Great team. She's second. Clark's third. Paige Becker's fourth. Breonna Stewart, old friend of the show, a distant fifth at 35-1.
1: And the thing is I feel like with Caitlin Clark, they're pushing to give it to like I can see the voters every year pushing to give it to somebody over her, Right, I can see every Caitlin Clark, but is there somebody else? Oh, we can give another one to Asia Wilson. We can give this to Olivia Miles. We can do this. We can do this. Even though Caitlin Clark is having a better year than all of these players, I could see that happening where maybe she wins one because, well, okay, this year we got to give it to her. Like, we kind of have to give it to her now. Oh, okay. But I can see this being a thing where every year they look for, well, who's a player we can kind of give it to over Caitlin Clark here? Okay, let's give it to that person.
2: No, but that's the thing, right, is, you know, she's got the rest of the world. Give the award somewhere else, which is just seems such bad logic. Like I said, with the NBA, it was playing, he's winning enough. He's going to win the finals MVP, so he'll be just fine.
1: Exit out by DeFresca, exit Swollen Dome, the Jason Smith Show with my best friend, Mike Harmon. Time now to find out what's trending in the wide world of sports. Someone who's been called the Angel Reese of Fox Sports Radio. Should see him try to make a layup. It's Steve DeSager.
3: You know, she's taller than either of us, and therefore closer to the hoop.
1: Yeah, sure.
2: There you go.
3: Just pointing that out.
1: There is that. Yes.
3: There was one WNBA game tonight. Golden State, a recent expansion team, has not only won six in a row now, but is 25-9. The Valkyries beat Dallas 78-70. To the NBA, the Buss family said it's selling its stake in the Lakers, so Jeannie Buss could not remain as team governor. However, she's contesting. Her attorney demanded a retraction of today's statement from the trust. In college football, Ohio State is preseason number one in the AP poll. Oregon is number two, its highest preseason ranking ever. Georgia is number three. To the NFL news, Jets running back Breece Hall suffered a groin injury at practice. It's not considered serious. Jets quarterback Geno Smith practiced fully today despite an ankle injury. Saints rookie wide receiver Jordan Tyson, drafted number eight overall, could miss about 2 months with a hamstring injury. Giants wide receiver Malik Nabers returned to some team drills for the first time since last year's torn ACL. Washington will reportedly cut kicker Jake Moody. Rams wide receiver Puka Nacua might not return to practice till next week due to a sore back. Seahawks rookie running back Jadarian Price returned to full practice today. Bucks wideout Emeka Ibuka is out with a sprained toe. And yes, the Colts are signing veteran wide receiver Keenan Allen. LIV Golf canceled its championship weekend that was due for the end of this month. So instead,
1: I bought tickets for that.
3: Exactly.
1: Oh, man.
3: Sorry about all, three or four of you that bought tickets in advance.
2: Did you buy $40 million worth?
3: You may have heard Saudi funding for LIV Golf after 5 years will no longer be available. So the LIV Golf season for 2026, people, will be ending this weekend with the event outside Indianapolis. John Rahm had already clinched a third straight individual season title. He's that far ahead. We'll find out who finishes second and third this weekend. So, you know, don't DVR. The PGA playoffs continue on Thursday in St. Louis. Scottie Scheffler just won in Memphis by 8 strokes yesterday. One of the U.S. Open tennis tune-ups is in Cincinnati this week. In fact, tonight, Iga Swiatek won her third-round match. Jessica Pegula did as well. Venus and Serena Williams had their first-round doubles event and lost in a tiebreak.
1: Steve, were there any obstructed view seats to see Pegula play tonight?
3: That's a very good reference.
1: I just want to make sure.
3: Her parents built the Buffalo Bills Stadium opened. Thank you very much. Right. Boy, that joke has got to be making the rounds in that town for the next month, honestly. The sale of the Padres was approved unanimously by MLB team owners. The Padres did wind up losing a close game at the Mets 2-1 with one player thrown out at the plate after another in the early innings. The Mets have won 10 of 13. And by the way, Kodai Senga yesterday with his third save of the week, his ERA is down to 7.79. So there, that's like way lower than Edwin Diaz. Is the Dodgers.
1: There's hope for Edwin Diaz is what you're saying.
3: The Dodgers.
1: Just got to turn him into a starter. We turned Senga into a closer, so I just got to do that.
3: L.A. called on Edwin Diaz with an 11-2 lead in the ninth at Colorado tonight. He gave up 3 runs, 4 hits, eventually got 3 outs. 11-5 the final. Shohei Ohtani, 2 homers. The Cubs' Pete Crow Armstrong, 2 homers, including the game winner in the 10th as the Cubbies beat the White Sox 7-5. Philadelphia pitcher Christopher Sanchez, 16-4 after the Phils edged Miami 6-5. Tampa Bay 7-6 over Baltimore, so the Rays in the AL East now lead the Yankees by 6 games. Yankees were idle. Yanks pitcher pitcher Carlos Rodon will come off the injured list to start Tuesday, but Yankees pitcher Max Fried was placed on the IL with an elbow bone bruise. St. Louis split a doubleheader at Cincinnati, Detroit and Boston with wins. Notable, the Red Sox beat Arizona 11-1. Diamondbacks placed star second baseman Ketel Marte on the restricted list. He did not show up, dealing with a personal issue, as the team put it. Minnesota and Kansas City with wins. That Royals victory was over the A's 9-5. Bobby Witt Jr., 3-for-4, home run, 3 RBIs, 4 runs scored. Back to you.
1: Thank you, Steve. The Jason Smith Show with my best friend, Mike Harmon. Coming up next, when is a huge, big breaking story out of the NBA completely expected? That's next. Jason and Mike. Fox.
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5: 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Spotify comes along. 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Pandora was still trying to be kind of like radio in a way. 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Apple's 0.7, YouTube Music 0.7. 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
2: Hey, I watched it.
1: Oh, you finally did, huh?
2: I finally succumbed to peer pressure.
1: Very good, very good.
2: I hate myself. Never want to go out with anybody again.
1: No. You want to stay single. Yeah, it's one thing, yeah. Obsession will say, you know, maybe being single's okay.
2: Had a good run.
1: being single's okay. Don't
23: or just don't date a Latina.
1: Rush out to the data.
23: Whoa.
1: I know you're trying to make a funny joke there, but whoa.
23: What?
1: Whoa.
23: Why are you getting all weird?
2: Don't go rogue on me now.
1: We're just going to move on.
23: What do you mean move on?
1: We're just going to move on to the topic I was going
2: to
1: talk about.
2: I didn't even get a response to the rogue reference. Come on, guys. I mean, give me something.
1: We talked about rogues. We know that she's rogue.
2: It was a good call. Rogue just like Nikki. Joke.
1: Wow, maybe Rogue is going to be
2: whatever happened to that PSA we had about the kid and the cat? Remember that gun? All those years ago.
1: Yeah, the house cat. You know, I don't know.
2: The kid where the cat was in the tree and what?
1: I gotta
2: find it. Like it was one. It was a classic one that ran on the network for years.
1: This big story, not surprising at all. When you understand this is Adam Silver in the NBA we're talking about. ESPN had a report today that the NBA found no evidence showing that Clippers owner Steve Ballmer funneled money through team sponsors to pay Kawhi Leonard in order to circumvent the salary cap. Remember, Pablo Torre finds out. He found out that, well, wait a minute, there's this sham agreement that they have with this company where Kawhi Leonard is supposed to be planting trees. He's getting $20, $30 million from them. That's how they're giving him the rest of the money, and they're avoiding paying him up to the salary cap, right? Very big story the past few months now. The NBA, according to sources, ESPN, they have no evidence connecting Steve Ballmer to this story. Now, the NBA did put out a statement saying, like, there's a lot of erroneous stuff in ESPN's report. We have other things happening. Just stop. Okay, just stop. This is not surprising. This is expected. I never expected the NBA to come up with anything about this story because it's been a year. If they had something, they would have broken it earlier. They would have broken it before Kawhi Leonard got traded back to Toronto. But there's nothing. And there's nothing for a couple of reasons, right? There's nothing because, one, boy, would this be a really bad story for the NBA to have to deal with, right? You got to deal with the fact that here's a player that a team circumvented the salary cap. Now everybody who signs for less money, now they're all going to get looked into. And, oh, Jalen Brunson signed for less money. Let's look into that. Everybody else, right? Hey, so-and-so is Wemby's taking less. Why is he taking less here? All of this, a bad, bad headline for the NBA. Also, you got to make sure the trade goes through. Big trade in the offseason with the Raptors and the Clippers. And when this came out that we may not have a solution on this story in the beginning of the season, the trade was put on hold. There's a lot of players, a lot of things happen, a lot of money. The Clippers want the Raptors to be responsible for whatever penalty they have. The Raptors are saying, why should we be responsible? That's on you guys. Now this trade is on hold. So now you're going to go into a season where we don't know if there's going to be a trade. And most importantly, the most important reason I knew this nothing was going to happen is because Adam Silver would actually have to do something. And again, I say it all the time, and I'm right every single time. He wants to do nothing as NBA commissioner. He never wants to come out on a topic where one side part, some people would like what he has to say and some people wouldn't like it. Doesn't want to do that. Never does. Doesn't want to do anything. Doesn't want to take on the players for anything. Doesn't want to take on the owners for anything. Only when it's a story that everybody seems to be on board with will Adam Silver stand up and say, yeah, I have something very strong to say about this. Everything else is a test balloon and we're going to float this out there and we're going to see if the players like this. We're going to see if the players don't like this. We're going to see if they like this. We're going to make them only have to play in 4 games a year to be eligible to win MVP. We do everything we can for the players. Don't want to upset them. Don't want to upset the owners. This is something that would upset people. No matter what Adam Silver did, he would upset people. If there were penalties on the Clippers, the owners would be mad. Other teams would be mad. If there was no penalties, it was going to be other teams that say, oh, you're allowing this team to go and circumvent the salary cap. He wants nothing to do with anything. Those 3 reasons, that's why this story today, not a surprise if the NBA doesn't have anything. Not surprising.
2: Ballmer and the Clippers making the statement going, look, we introduce people to sponsors and partners. That's common practice. Beat it, more or less to that degree. But now it's the curiosity and certainly Pablo Torre kind of in implying he's got some other stuff in the next iteration of things, almost like he's, you know, waiting to sequelize thing to see if he can get a second straight Pulitzer Prize out of it. I don't know.
1: He get to keep it if they don't find anything? Like, does he get to keep that?
2: I guess. I mean, we're talking about from a the court of the NBA. I mean, what's really substantive there?
1: Now, but if there's no evidence, does he get to keep the Pulitzer? Like, I don't know.
2: I don't think they're taking it back. They already gave him his award. Yeah.
1: Oh, okay. Yeah, they don't show up in the house and go, hey, sorry, we saw that stuff. You got that? We're gonna, you know. Hey, you keep the nameplate. We'll take the nameplate off and give it to you right here.
2: But you know, I think if you want to go and investigate every free agent signing that ever happens, and you've got to go through a checklist, could create a lot of jobs in the league office for compliance.
1: Okay.
2: Did you meet all of these standards?
1: Exit, how about a Fresca exit, Swollen Dome? Hey, remember, compliance training, very big deal.
2: Yeah,
1: get
2: it
1: done if you have to get it done. For Mike, I'm Jason. Coming up next, my buddy Ben Maller. 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
30: What's happening, fellow sports fans? It's Andy West. Let's look back on this day in sports history, August 18th. We'll start with a weird baseball tale in 1965. Hank Aaron hit a monster home run that would have been his 28th of the season, but was called out because his left foot was entirely out of the batter's box when he

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5: The Dodgers beat the Rockies in Colorado 11-5. Shohei Ohtani with two home runs, four hits, four runs scored. The Cubs came back to win in 10 innings over the White Sox 7-5. Pete Crow Armstrong with two home runs, including the game winner. He went 4-for-5, three RBIs. At Philadelphia, the Phils edge Miami 6-5. Winning pitcher Christopher Sanchez now 16-4. Tampa Bay a 7-6 winner against Baltimore. The Rays now lead the Yankees in the AL East by six games. Yankees pitcher Carlos Rodon will come off the injured list to start Tuesday, but Yankees pitcher Max Fried was placed on the IL with an elbow bone bruise. The sale of the Padres was approved unanimously by MLB team owners, but in the NBA, the Buss family said it's selling its stake in the Lakers, so Jeannie Buss cannot remain as team governor, but her attorney demanded a retraction of the trust's statement. I'm Steve DeSager.
6: Gather around. Van Maller's up.
7: Now to step up the ultrasonic bombardment.
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10: We'll call it a bus to nowhere. Welcome in the beginning of another night of the Ben Maller Show. We are in the air everywhere, united, as we are never, ever out of stock. We always have hot takes. Sometimes we have to throw some stuff together and make some sloppy Joe hot takes. We always have hot takes, though. Even the Hush Puppies hot takes. Coast to coast, border to border, and beyond. On the vast and deafeningly powerful microphones of FSR emanating live from the bird. The early bird gets the hot take first. Guaranteed human from the world famous Fox Sports Radio studios, where the OG Art Puffin, Anthony in Anaheim, is always complaining about something. I'm old enough to remember when Anthony used to be a celebrity caller. Perito and Filler Up Phil all agree, more hot takes. And they got that from Alf the Alien Opiner, Ferg Dog, and Maller Prop Guy, who demand the hot takes. So I got several text messages during the day from some of my radio bros. I got radio bros around the country, my buddies that I've picked up over the years doing this, and they're like, oh my God, this is crazy. This is like the greatest day ever for ownership craziness in professional sports in America. And it's hard to argue with that. Didn't really know where to begin because everything's really good. And I was in a text chain with a couple of these people, and I was like, listen, can we spread this out a little? Can we have some of this on, you know, Thursday and like next Tuesday? No? It just happens. When it rains, it pours. So our lead this hour is from the owner's box, and we spun the wheel and we decided to stop right here. The Buss family. That's right. The Buss family. And I'm old enough to remember when I started in radio following Jerry Buss and a parade of teenagers, young ladies who were following Jerry around at the Forum Club back in the day before social media. Quite the family. Anyway, Jerry Buss.

0: long gone. The Buss family, not long gone. And the Buss family is apparently selling, depending on who you believe, 17.8% of that what was left of their ownership stake in the Lakers to the new majority ownership group led by Josh Kushner and the Disney guy, Bob Iger. So I don't know if you saw this or not. It's perhaps you missed it. It's pretty wild. It's pretty crazy. And if this actually happens, if it actually happens the way it's being reported, that would mean that Jeannie Buss is persona non grata. Bye-bye! She's out. She will no longer serve as the Lakers owner. Yes, I'm a rebel. I said owner. I said owner. Not governor. Not governor. Owner. I know. I'm a bad boy. I'm a bad boy. I said owner. Anyway, Jeannie Buss, who's been running the show there since the old man croaked years ago, and so she's been in control there. That would end the Buss family dynasty, and that would end control of the franchise, which goes back many, many generations. So the Buss family trust, always fun when you have a family trust. That means you have a lot of money. Do you know any poor people that have a family trust? I don't. Anyway, the Buss family trust consists of not one, not two, not three, not four, not five. How about six siblings? You've got Jeannie. We know about her. Jim, Johnny. I've dealt with him in the past. Someone named Janie. I have no idea who that is. Joey. Seen him a little bit. And Jesse Buss. So keep track. There will be a quiz on this later. So there's six of them. Selling the remaining stake required four of the six Buss siblings to sign off on the agreement, and they exercised the tag-along provision. Isn't that a Girl Scout cookie, the tag-alongs? I think that is.
1: Yum.
0: So anyway, it's all connected to the original sale to Mark Walter, which is now a couple of owners ago now. So that is a good jumping-off point. Let us discuss the question for the esteemed panel. What stands out to you? What stands out to you on Jeannie Buss being apparently excommunicated as even a bit owner of the Lakers? So I've got Game of Thrones, doctor shopping, and NASCAR. And we will combine all of these things together, and we are going to have a big bucket of tears, because I got to tell you, there's some emotion. People are very emotional. Jeannie Buss out. I'm guessing she's crying a lot at this point, too. What a story on just about every level, as I understand. So Jeannie Buss, essentially, the way it comes across, she had the tablecloth yanked out from underneath her at the Aristocrats ball. She was at the Aristocrats ball. She was having a nice meal. And then all of a sudden, somebody ripped the tablecloth just like that. And all the champagne glasses and the silverware, it all went flying. The family china in the air everywhere. What a mess! It's like HBO brought back Succession, and this is the NBA spinoff of that show, House of Buss. I'd watch that. I absolutely would. The dark underbelly. The dark underbelly of the family business finally crawling out into the daylight. Oh my. You got old man Jerry Buss, who built this massive empire. The heirs spent years and years fighting over the throne. The kids turned it into Game of Thrones. That's what's going on right now, with courtside seats, of course, because you got to have those. And the genie finally lost the Iron Throne, hoodwinked by her own bloodline. How great is that? How great is that? Now, Jim, Johnny, Joey, and Jesse Buss all had voted to cash in on the record amount of money they could make from the Lakers sale as part of the bargain, effectively firing their own sister, who had been the face of that ownership group. So they did it. And apparently, Jeannie Buss, not the nicest woman in the world, according to these stories. Everyone's just trashing her. The Buss family. Not big fans. How does that taste? How does that taste? So, again, spare me the sappy violin music. I don't need that. If the reporting is accurate, Jeannie Buss either fired or sued every single one of her brothers since she took control of the team. Does that sound nice? I don't know. That's not to me. I have two brothers. None of them have sued me yet. I'll let you know when my brothers sue me. They have not sued me. So she sued all of her brothers, grabbing control. Imagine the Thanksgiving dinner at the Buss family. Not exactly Norman Rockwell, if anybody knows who that is anymore. Not quite Norman Rockwell. The only thing the siblings can universally lock in on is Jeannie bad. That's it. Jeannie bad. That's all. And that's all she wrote. See you later. Get out of here. Bye-bye. And payback is a dish best served with a ejection from the ownership box. Get out of here. Get out of here. The forced sale. What a great win for the other siblings in the Buss family. And the family feud finally appears to have ended. And it ends the way all great Hollywood stories do. When you think about the history of Tinseltown, it ends with a giant cartoon-sized check, a backstab, and somebody getting written out of the sequel. In this case, Jeannie Buss, not quite part of the sequel. Sorry, you're not part of it. All right, now, the question, and we turn to page two here. So the Lakers are completely divested, if this happens, of the Buss family, or are they? As Lee Corso would say, not so fast, my friend. Not so fast, my friend, because nothing is that simple. Nothing is that simple. Not even things that are simply awful are that simple. That's just the way it is. So what looked like, and still does, the end of the Buss family 46-year run. 46-year run as the Laker ownership family, the first family of the Lakers. And now it's becoming this, it's not a Cold War, it's something else. It's a Buss family control war, we'll call it. A conflict. We might have to bring in NATO here to work out some kind of peace treaty on this, because Jeannie Buss's attorney, Adam Streisand, that name rings a bell, right? That is, I believe, a second cousin to Barb. Yeah, Barbara Streisand. How about that? Yeah, that's such a typical Laker thing. Let me hire somebody related to Barbara Streisand as my attorney. Okay. So anyway, Adam Streisand sent a letter to lawyers representing her siblings. We just gave you all the names, Jim, Johnny, Janie, Joey, and Jesse, stating that Jeannie, quote, has not agreed to sell, and that any family vote claiming otherwise would be void, null and void. Now, the argument is a 2017 court order established Jeannie as the Lakers' controlling shareholder. There will be another quiz on this, so please pay close attention. So in 2017, there was some legal wrangling, and they had a court order said, hey, Jeannie is the controlling shareholder of all business with the Lakers, meaning a sale of the family stake cannot occur without her consent. Remember, this is from the attorney hired by Jeannie Buss. Jeannie is asserting that her siblings are not allowed here, cannot cash out around her. And so this complicates and most likely will end up delaying the ownership sale of the Lakers, putting the Lakers in limbo. Do the limbo. You got to do the limbo. All right, so question. Is Jeannie Buss fighting for the Lakers with, does she have a legal bazooka or is this a water pistol? Again, for those of you in the back room, is Jeannie Buss fighting for the Lakers with a legal bazooka or is this just a water pistol? So after a minutes-long review and deliberation of the available information, we have determined this is, it's a water pistol. It's a super soaker, which is a water pistol. And she's also armed with paperwork and a prayer. So good luck on that. Good luck on that. Now, Jeannie is clutching that 2017 court order like it's the Holy Grail. And Indiana Jones is coming in with a whip to try to steal it away. Come on. And there's one itsy-bitsy-lit. The problem. There's a little bit of a problem here. The calendar has continued to move. You see, that's a problem. And the reason that is a problem, the calendar continuing to move, is at this point, she needs to go, Jeannie Buss, doctor shopping. And I recommend hiring Dr. Strange to manipulate time. Because that's the problem. All right? That's the problem. Now, I'm not a lawyer. I can play one on the radio. So as I understand it from years of deciding legal cases behind the bully pulpit here at Fox Sports Radio, 2017, that legal deal, the court order in 2017, should be in a museum behind glass. Okay, it's a museum piece. In 2015, last I checked, that would be a year ago, the entire Buss family all got around the campfire. They roasted marshmallows and sang Kumbaya. They sang Kumbaya. The entire Buss family, including Jeannie Buss, signed a new rule book. You might have heard about it. They sold control of the Laker franchise to Mark Walter. They put a five-year timer on her reign of terror as the owner. And so yet it turns out, again, based on the reporting, that, and this is from her own lawyer who kept bringing up the 2017 thing, as I understand it, they're ignoring 2025. Right, they're reaching in the way back machine, and they're going 8 years ago, and they're using that and saying, well, this is it. They're going into the attic, and they're saying, well, let me dust that off. This 2017 thing is the way to go. And unless you have some kind of mystical powers that we don't know about, she's already signed away what she had in 2017. Dum, da, dum, dum, dum. Did she not realize that? Did no one say, hey, listen, if the unthinkable, I guarantee you, she thought there's no way Mark Walter is going to buy the Lakers and sell it in 1 year. She assumed he'd own the team for 10 years. She did not factor in that the feds would be bird dogging the Dodger owner, Mark Walter, to try to get their money back. Because the government, I don't know if you know about this, if you don't pay your taxes, they come after you. Anyway, so she signed away her power. So what is the argument here? Like, seriously, I mean, if you know more about this than I do, explain to me. Because I don't understand. The way I read it, she had a deal in 2017. She voided the deal in 2025, agreeing to sell the team. So unless there's something that we're missing here, this is just a very expensive stall tactic, and it's grasping at the last branch while the family tree gets chopped down. Like, seriously. All right, meanwhile, to baseball. Let's go to the crystal ball in baseball. Blue Heaven reports trickling in, and a lot of noise here that Tarek Skubal, a current Dodger, former Detroit Tiger, Tarek Skubal, not only is he a smitten kitten with the Dodgers, he wants to sign the DocuSign right now. Did you see this? No? Okay. So Skubal, who's been not terrible, not good, he's kind of average as a Dodger, so he wants a new multi-year contract to stay with the Dodgers. And he'd like it ASAP. You know, players always say, I want to focus on the season. I don't want to think about my contract till after the season. Not this guy. No. Skubal wants a deal done before the current CBA expires. That's the collective bargaining agreement. By the way, that is December 1st. That is the deadline to get it done. So, question on this. Where do you fall? Here's the question. Where do you fall on the chatter that Tarek Skubal wants a Dodger extension done before the offseason gets going? So any way you measure this, Scott Boras is the agent here, and it's pretty easy to see the landscape. Scott Boras sees storm clouds, an ominous dark storm, and right over baseball. And he sees what you see and what I see. And Boras is the most powerful man in baseball. Rob Manfred is like an intern for Scott Boras. You understand that? So Scott Boras sees the storm clouds over baseball. And he's not waiting around to buy an umbrella. You know how those guys pop up anytime it rains? There's like a bunch of guys with buckets of umbrellas. Umbrella, $10, $20, umbrella. You know, where do those guys hide all the time when it's not raining? I don't know. Anyway, Boras, it would appear, based on reading the tea leaves here, wants Skubal to get one of those biggie-sized piggy banks dropped into his backyard and or Dodger Stadium. Like, just do it right now. Now, the CBA expires December 1st. That means there will be a cold war that takes place in baseball following that. And while a hard cap is not going to happen, it is a very long shot. Good luck if you're team cap, because the cap is crap. It's not going to happen. However, there will be a compromise. So the players are not going to agree to a salary cap, so that's not going to happen. However, what's the common ground? Well, the common ground, it would appear, from what I've heard from people in baseball, would be, think of it like NASCAR restrictor plate rules, where they don't put a cap on overall team spending. They just cap contract length, and they'll try to cut back on some deferred money. They'll put guardrails up on how fast you can go, meaning how many years and how much money, total contract value, and really just guardrails to stop the Dodgers Financial Trapeze Act is what they're going to try to do. Boogity, boogity, boogity! So why gamble? If you're Scott Boras, why gamble? Scooble's already getting the free sample, the Kirkland brand sample from the Dodgers, and Boras knows all about it. He lives in Newport Beach, his compound there in Newport. He goes to Dodger games all the time, and so he's familiar with the organization. He knows that in this case, unlike almost every one of his other clients, it's better off just to take a deal right now. And this is essentially Scott Boras covering his badunkadunk, okay? Cash in under today's rules. The rules you know today before tomorrow's shrink the size of the buffet. You know how that shrinkflation cuts down on how much food you get? The price of the food's the same. You get less food, though. That's it. So stuff those deferred payments from the Dodgers into every mattress you can possibly find in L.A. and wherever Scooble lives in the offseason. And then let Rob Manfred and the people at Major League Baseball and the union bicker, the Bickersons, and they can have a field day. And so, yeah, for Scott Boras, I understand. The agent for Tarek Skubal, December 1st, it's not a deadline. It's the last exit before the toll road. It is the Ben Maller Show. If you would like to be part, you can join us right now. We open up the phone lines. Easiest time to get in right now. It will get progressively harder as we go through the overnight. So if you're inclined. Now, you don't have to call. We got plenty of things to talk about. We don't need to take a single call. And often the calls are bad. If you would like to, though, if you think someone else actually wants to hear what you have to say and you want to reach another human being, this is your opportunity. Celebrate live radio. Ooh, live overnight radio. 877-99 on Fox. We're not a can of soup. We're live. 877-996-6369. Also on X at Ben Maller. That is at Ben Maller. If you'd like to be part of the program as we do it live. I talk, you listen, and we, that's right. Well, another humiliating night at the ball yard for the highest paid player in terms of average annual value in the sport of baseball. We are talking about Kyle Tucker. And did Dodgers manager Dave Roberts unload on the underachieving turd Kyle Tucker? Did he finally just destroy Kyle Tucker? We'll give you that. We'll get to it. We'll take your calls and your comments on social media. We'll do all of it, and we will do it next. However, it is very important. The first live read of the night. You always remember your first.
1: Number one.
0: And what hour? Oh, I already heard what hour it is. You see, you jumped the gun. You're a little trigger happy over there.
2: You said it's always your first.
0: Yeah, I understand, but I usually
2: like
1: number one.
0: The cue is usually the A block. I say the A block, and then all of a sudden we lead into that. So I say the A block, and then we'll try to go. Let's take it from the top. Again, this is all recorded. I am sleeping right now. I'm much too important to talk to you slobs. I can't work overnight radio, you losers. All right, we'll take it from the top. Let's see. Top of the hour. It's the A block. What hour is it?
1: Number one.
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1: The Ben Maller Show on Fox Sports Radio as we continue here. Just warming up. Have not reached our cruising altitude. If you would like to be part of the show,
0: Barbra Streisand.
1: Do it live! Yeah. How great is it that Barbra Streisand, there's a Streisand effect thing that she's part of. I think of her, I think of the Streisand effect.
2: I'm going to have to look that up.
1: You don't know what the Streisand effect is?
2: No,
1: oh, it's great.
2: This?
1: Yeah. It's involves her home in Malibu and what she wanted and what ended up happening. Yeah, just look it up. It's interesting.
0: Barbra Streisand.
1: Yeah. I feel like I'm being indoctrinated in a cult hearing this. I feel like...
2: I love this song. It's so great.
1: You're a big fan? Yeah. All right. Anyway, nonetheless, if you would like to be part, 877-99-ON-FOX. That's 877-996-6369. Also on X, at Ben Maller. That's at Ben Maller. You can say hello to Lorena, FSR Tech Queen.
2: What up, Bill?
1: Don't talk to me. And a Koopaloop at a Bronco fan. That's a Bronco fan. Your comments can and will be used against you in the court of sports radio. So please act accordingly. Late night drug tester writes in on the X machine at
3: crack, don't you?
1: At, well, I don't know that he, you know, he tests crack. I don't know that he smokes the crack. I think you, it's kind of like a bartender. You can't drink the product.
2: Sure.
1: You know? Okay. Late night drug tester says, great rundown on the bus drama-o-rama. All of Jeannie's siblings are just jealous. She married a member of the FSR Alumni Association. That's right. Our old buddy Jay Moore. From Moore Sports, one of the great afternoon shows in the history of Fox Sports Radio. There have been many to choose from. And Jay worked here for a couple of years back in the day. In fact, there's still a plaque in the other room where he was nominated for a Marconi Award.
2: I've seen that.
1: Yeah, I guess he didn't want the award. Alf also says, you know what they say, what goes around comes around. It might not be long before... the Koopa Loop is chowing down on another one of Jay Moore's leftover hot dogs. Yeah, that was from the Jay Moore show when they had some restaurant. Like Burger King. Yeah, Burger King came in. They had hot dogs, and people left them around, and he ate one. Coop had one. There's that. Mark the Full Name Guy writes in from the Oregon Trail, and he says, meanwhile, Steve Ballmer is mysteriously no longer in any trouble. Nothing to see here. No problemo. Do not look for integrity in pro sports. The lawyers handle all the small details. It is the end of the innocence decades ago. Yeah, Mark is very upset. Mark sent several manifestos. Mark, the full name guy, celebrating Schadenfreude, the downfall of the Clippers. And at this point, it's not looking like that's going to be the downfall of the Clippers. We'll get to that. That's on my big board. We'll get to that later on. We have a lot of talk radio to get to, so we will get to that. But this is the hour of Jeannie Buss, and I'm shocked that we don't have a parade of Laker historians calling up to defend the Lakers and Jeannie Buss. I'm shocked. I don't know what that's all about. The Baltimore Media Freeloaders account writes in, says, great story about the busted family of the Busses. Those nepotism family reunions are going to be fabulous. Can you rate your favorite Buss? From best to worst, since the family is out of the way now, and most importantly, what kind of food spread did Jerry put out back in the day? All those bus kids are the same, you know. I don't know. The ones I dealt with, as I recall back in my years around the Lakers when I was out there, dealt with Jim, Johnny, and Jesse Buss. Those are the ones that were kind of around, some more than others. I never met Jeannie Buss. I don't know her. I saw Jeannie Buss a little bit. So, yeah. And as far as the spread at the Fabulous Forum back in the day, the number one go-to food dish. Well, they had two. They had spaghetti and meatballs and beef stroganoff.
4: Number one.
2: Although, oh, my gosh. I just had beef stroganoff yesterday.
1: You did?
2: I love beef stroganoff. There's a restaurant that I get that makes it. It is so good.
1: Well, not when you eat it twice a week for 6 months. It's not quite that good. It's not. And the other thing I remember about those years, which I still have fond memories of, is in the little crappy media room at the Forum, in the bowels of the Forum. I used to hang out down there because that was where the food was, and they had free water. And I loved the free water and the free food. And at halftime, there was this very famous actor who chose not to go to the Forum Club and would sneak over and get a cup of coffee in the media room. And it was very odd because he was one at the time. This was like the biggest star in Hollywood. And for some reason, he would sneak over because I think we determined he didn't want to be bothered by the other celebrity people at the Forum Club and also the people that were trying to that weren't famous, but were trying to become famous by being friends with him. And you might know him by his first name, Jack. He used to love to go in there and get coffee. And my buddy Elliot, who was the kind of the guy running the media room, became kind of friends with him. And there's some other people that would come in here, but those are my memories. Let's go to Mark. Mark is in Arizona, and Mark is up right now on the Ben Maller Show. Hello, Mark. Welcome.
3: Hello, Ben Maller. How are you guys and everybody?
1: If I was any better,
3: first time caller to the nation.
1: If I was any better, I would be a bus, but not Jeannie Bus, because you know she's not doing good. So. Yeah.
3: I just thought Jeannie stepped aside when she fell asleep next to Phil Jackson outside of Madison Square Garden a couple of years ago.
1: Yeah, that's a long time ago. The Phil's still sleeping. It's somewhere in a shack in Montana. Phil's out there snoozing away.
3: I appreciate you guys taking me on the show for the first time. And otherwise, I thought maybe G would have walked away when she had their first son with Phil Jackson, but I'm not sure.
1: Yeah. Okay. All right. You know, you need to workshop this. I recommend going to like a comedy club, the Improv or something like that, kind of working out the kinks on the act and seeing how that goes. Yeah. So just not a great beginning, but that's fine. You know, we'll forget about that. Next time you call, it'll be much better. Overnight Joe writes in, says, yes, Ben, Overnight Joe keeping the TV station on there in New York. And he says, yes, Ben, Lorena should look it up. That way she can get tips to get Arnie's dog. Yeah. Arnie's so bored. He must be so freaking bored, right? My buddy Arnie Spanier just posting photo after photo of his dog. Like, I have a cute dog, but I don't post
2: it. He said that he's a house husband, right?
1: Well, yeah, because his wife's she makes all the money.
2: He's just at home all week.
1: I guess she's on a business trip or something. I don't know what's going on.
2: See, all he has to focus on is that dog. So, like, model the dog, feed the dog, walk the dog.
1: Let me tell you something. Arnie's...
2: Dog.
1: I know Arnie doesn't live where he used to live in Vermont anymore, but when I visited Arnie in Burlington, Vermont, he knew every piece of gossip. Everything going on in Burlington, Vermont. This guy had inside... We did the whole Arnie Spanier tour, which I'm so happy I did because he doesn't live there anymore, in Burlington. Like, and there's only like four things to do in Burlington. That's it.
2: The coat factory.
1: The coat factory. You go to where they make Ben and Jerry's. Check. Ooh. There's a farmer's market. And they have, you know what Vermont's famous for, Lorena? What is it?
2: Lobster roll.
1: No.
2: Oh, my God. Chicken strips.
1: Come on. Really? You don't know what Vermont's famous for? Come on. You got to be pulling.
4: You haven't got a little Christmas baggie from Arnie?
1: From Arnie? Yeah.
2: Oh, maple syrup?
1: Hey, there you go.
2: He puts the glitter in it, too. It's so pretty.
1: He won't be doing that anymore because he didn't live there. But they have there's a big like compound in Burlington, as I remember, like a farmer's market thing. That's like the main hub where they have maple syrup. They have maple donuts. And they also have, as I remember, every type of Vermont maple type souvenir that you could, anything with maple syrup on it, like a shirt or a hat or a, you know, koozie.
2: That's how I felt in Canada.
1: Yeah, they have a lot of that in Vancouver too. Yeah, so there's that. But anyway, what else do we have? Let's see. Ferg Dog says, so the Dodgers beat the Rockies in a blowout, but you know who still sucks? The two big offseason signees. Tucker went 0-for-5, and Ed Luz Diaz still can't get anybody out. Send them both down to AA where they belong. Speaking of that, interesting story here, as Ferg Dog referenced, Kyle Tucker, and I got to be careful how I say that because sometimes I talk fast and it sounds like a different word. Tucker with a T. That is another bad day. mentioned 0-for-5 since July 1st. Kyle Tucker, who is the highest paid on average annual value, in baseball player, Kyle Tucker is batting 208. Now, I don't think that's good. Oh, you're so mean, Maller. I know. I'm a douche. I'm a douche for putting that out and into the ethos that Kyle Tucker is not good. So not only did Kyle Tucker go 0-for-5, he dropped a little league pop-up in the game. Was a blowout, and it was late in the game. However, he dropped a routine play for a Major League Baseball outfielder. That is now back-to-back games, back-to-back and belly-to-belly, where Kyle Tucker has done that. The nightmare continues. A routine fly ball. Defensive mistake. That didn't cost the Dodgers because they already had a giant lead in that game. So another defensive blunder. And Kyle Tucker, after going 0-for-5 against the Colorado Rockies, one of the worst teams in baseball, he has now extended his hitless streak to 25 consecutive at-bats. His last hit came back on August 9th. I was about 10 years old back then. And so did Dave Roberts unload. Did Roberts unload on Kyle Tucker and say, enough is enough, put up or shut up? No. He gave him a belly rub. He tickled his tummy. Dave Roberts tickled his tummy is what he did. He said, quote, he's frustrated, Roberts said, of Tucker, and talked about the fly ball. Roberts defended Kyle Tucker's commitment, stressing the struggles are, quote, not from a lack of effort or care. Yeah. Well, I'd like to rebut Dave Roberts. This is not Little League. We're not talking high school. This is the big leagues. And if you play like that, it doesn't matter. Effort, you do not get credit for effort and caring if the results are not there. And I'd love for somebody over there to have some balls in Dodgerland and just say enough is enough. The guy's a fraud. He's a fake, a phony, and a fraud. Kyle Tucker is terrible. And he should not be on the playoff roster. You should take him off the playoff roster. Don't even think about putting him on there. He is. It's every time he's out there, the Dodgers are playing shorthanded. So somebody grow some hair on their chest over there and say enough is enough. It's like, seriously, like, what are we doing? Enough. And Diaz blows also. He shouldn't be on any kind of playoff roster. They're not good enough. You know, let them go back and count their money on a beach somewhere in Florida and not on the playoff roster. All right, it's the Ben Maller Show. If you'd like to be part, you know the number. I'm not going to give it out here. Time now, though, for the Who Am I game, and here we go. Here's the Who Am I game. So the Rockies dumped pitcher Michael Lorenzen, who I think Anthony in Anaheim used to talk him up when they were, like, into high school together or something like that. Anyway, Michael Lorenzen was dumped by the Rockies, designated for assignment. He allowed 168 hits this season. That is tied for the second most in a season, featuring fewer than 120 innings pitched and the most hits allowed in a season in that category since me. Who am I? That is the question, the answer.
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2: 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Yet here's the reality. 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And then, when we hit midlife, the world looks away. But women are waking up, and they're saying hell no. That's why I'm bringing you Unpaused. This is not just another women's health podcast. 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

0: show on Fox Sports Radio. What kind of lunatic flies to Vegas to meet a bunch of people from an overnight radio show? These people, the next and possibly last 2026 Maller meet and greet in Lost Wages, Nevada. That's coming up Saturday, August 29th, week from Saturday, 3 to 5 p.m. at the Steakout Bar and Grill right near UNLV. Lorena Coop, me, plus possible appearances from Mouthwash Mike right off the streets of Vegas. Big Lou, he's on number two. And Robbie the Mariner fan. It's a human zoo with a bar service and food and slugs putting this thing together. And somehow, admission is free. Come witness.
1: What? It's free?
0: It's absolutely free. Come witness the Maller Militia in its natural habitat. Vegas may not recover. This could be it. And we have free parking. Well, we don't. The establishment has free parking.
1: Free.
0: If it's free, it's for me. So come check it out. Week from Saturday, Lost Wages, Nevada. All right, back to it, and we will pay off the Who Am I game right now. The Who Am I game.
2: Who?
0: This is where we pretend to be somebody else, thus we call it the Who Am I game. So the Colorado Rockies, that is a baseball team, not a good one, they designated for assignment, otherwise known as dumping, this pitcher named Michael Lorenzen. Now, he's not only been a pitcher, he's been terrible. Allowed 168 hits this season. That is tied for the second most in a season featuring fewer than 120 innings pitched, and the most allowed since me. Who am I? That is the question. What is the answer? And let's see, does anyone know the answer? Fergdog says Barbara Streisand's house is the answer. All right, the Streisand effect in play. Did you look up the Streisand effect yet?
1: Did
0: you?
1: I did, but yeah. I don't see it having to do with her house.
0: No, it does. It's
1: a situation where an attempt to hide, censor, or remove information backfires.
0: Yeah, she upset with people taking photos of her house in Malibu, and she raised a stink, and now more people wanted to see what it was all about. And, Scrooge is going, he's in the younger demo, now he's in the older demo. He's going with Timmy Turner as his answer. Nick from Parts Unknown says the big unit killing a bird. Sal McGill from Eek in Roseville, Minnesota. Dustin Ackley from Robbie the Mariner fan. Who do we have? The Doctor of Style, Slick, from Alf, the Alien Opiner, a legend, absolute legend. Maller Prop Guy says, Ferg Dog's brother from another mother, Snoop Dogg, the all-time leader in hits. Yeah, who else do we have? Maya Mitchell, who's 33 today, and Australian from the Late Night Drug Tester.
1: Australia.
0: Matthew in the Worcester area says, a trophy husband, Arnie Spanier. Yes, when you think, if you're a woman, trophy husband, Arnie Spanier, right near the top of the list. Many ladies hope to someday grow up and meet Arnie Spanier.
1: I'm asking him for lessons.
0: Kenley Jansen from Robin, Minnesota. Guillermo Mota, good name by James. Lizzo from Charlie. Wow. He's back in Wisconsin. Good to see Charlie. It's been a while. Michael in Tulsa says a Bucky's t-shirt. Do you have an answer, Lorena?
1: I'm going with Joe Blanton.
0: No, Mike Maroff of the 07 baseball season. Mike Maroff. 20 years ago, Mike Maroff. Maller here. 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
2: And here's what you need to know.
3: The Bus family said it's selling its stake in the Lakers, so Jeannie Buss cannot remain as team governor. She is contesting that. In the WNBA's lone game, Golden State won its sixth straight, beating Dallas. To college football, Ohio State is preseason number one in the AP poll. Oregon is number two. Saints rookie wide receiver Jordan Tyson could miss about 2 months with a hamstring injury. Washington will reportedly cut kicker Jake Moody. And reports say the Colts are signing veteran wideout Keenan Allen. LIV Golf canceled its championship weekend, so its season will end with this weekend's event outside Indianapolis. To baseball, the Dodgers won at Colorado 11-5. Shohei Ohtani with two home runs. Pete Crow Armstrong at Wrigley Field hit two homers, including the game winner in the 10th inning. The Cubs beat the White Sox 7-5. Wins for the Mets in Minnesota. Tampa Bay edged Baltimore 7-6. Phillies over Miami 6-5. I'm Steve DeSager.
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8: What's not the like?
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8: 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Welcome in the beginning of another hour of the Ben Maller Show. We are in the air everywhere. Mono a mono as we stand off to the side. We're right over there. Yeah, you see us over there? No, you don't? It's a bad job by you. Coast to coast, border to border, and beyond on the vast and unreasonably powerful microphones of FSR emanating live from the light. The blue light special, as our sports takes are discounted right now for the next 3 hours. 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And get to work. And our lead story this hour from something that upset many people, very upset with what happened here. It involves the claw. If you have not heard yet, perhaps not, several people over the last year have been emailing me pretty much every week. Why are you not talking about this? You should really talk about this. You're shame on you. Even though I have mentioned it a few times. What is it? What am I talking about? Let me explain. So the NBA, they've had an investigation into the LA Clippers foul play, and they have apparently found no evidence that owner Steve Ballmer funneled money through team sponsors and other dummy groups to pay Kawhi Leonard. What? Yeah, so if you didn't see this, perhaps not. The probe centers on whether or not Kawhi Leonard's $28 million endorsement deal with a now defunct company, Aspiration, was actually a mechanism to circumvent the NBA salary cap and the many rules they have in the cap. Now, investigators also examined allegations involving additional Clipper sponsors, looking to find evidence that Steve Ballmer, the Microsoft kingpin from back in the day, or the organization

0: on secretly directed money towards Leonard in hidden ways. And according to a report from the Entertainment and Sports Network out of Bristol, Connecticut, none has been found. Whoa. All right, so that is a good jumping up point. Let us discuss the question. How does this latest report that claims the NBA, after over a year, I believe, or past a year, I think now, has found no Steve Ballmer shenanigans with Kawhi Leonard and the no-show jobs. How does this read to you? All right, so I've got trapdoor, waterbed, and Al Capone. And we'll combine all of these things together, and we're going to go abracadabra. Hocus pocus is what we're going to do. So, number one!
1: Number one!
0: One, one, one, one,
1: number one!
0: Number one! One!
1: Number one!
0: One, one, one, one!
1: Number one! Number one!
0: All right, stop. So, I've determined, after a minutes-long dive into this, that the NBA investigating the Clippers, they hired a two-man team, well, two people involved here. Their lead investigator was Helen Keller, and she handled the main parts of the investigation. And then they also hired Sergeant Schultz, which is an old character from a TV show that's long gone called Hogan's Heroes. And they spent a year snooping around the Clippers, and they issued a joint statement. And the joint statement said, I see nothing, I hear nothing, I know nothing. That was the statement. That's it. Of course they found no evidence. Now, even I am surprised if this is actually the way this plays out, because I had heard, and I told you what I had been hearing, that the NBA really doesn't want to punish the Clippers because this kind of thing happens not all the time, but for the top, say, 2% of NBA players, they get these kind of deals. It's just common practice. Nobody talks about it. And it's like the first rule of Fight Club. You don't talk about it. It just kind of happens. And they just wanted to avoid having to punish the Clippers because that would have created a bunch of headaches and all that. So even that, though, I assume they would give some kind of slap on the wrist. That's what I assumed here. And I have learned over the years, you cannot find something if you've already decided you don't want to find it. So you just, you can't. And the ugly truth is that these kind of wink, wink, nudge, nudge side agreements around the top 2% of star players are not exactly exotic wildlife in the NBA's big sporty industrial complex. It's just not. And Adam Silver, sitting on his big perch there in Midtown Manhattan and looking out the window, and he's like, okay, I got this button. And if I press the button, it'll open up a trap door and we will fall down into Crazy Town. And I don't want to go to Crazy Town. I want to avoid Crazy Town, the baddest part of town. I don't want to go there. So he decided, maybe we just keep that sucker bolted shut and not open that trap door, because once you seriously start digging in to the underbelly around Kawhi Leonard's arrangement, where does the shovel stop? In fact, there's chatter that the NBA already ruled that sponsors are allowed to, in previous years, they said in previous cases, the NBA said that essentially sponsors are allowed to pay players without circumventing the salary cap. So this whole thing, though, it gives me vibrations of the cheating ass 1-1000, 2-1000 holes. Yes. Remember this? I remember. So rival teams said, hey, we're, you know, the Athletics or the Mariners or whoever, and we believe beyond a reasonable doubt that the team in Houston is cheating. And Major League Baseball said, okay, this is a very serious thing. We are going to investigate. We are going to hire the Keystone Cops to go out there and investigate the team in Houston. So they went out there and they investigated. Rival teams complained. They looked into it. Rob Manfred, Manfrod's Band of Merry Men, started sniffing around, and they investigated, and they said, listen, we did a full investigation, and we are happy to report everything's good here, no cheating. Nope, it's all good. Couldn't find the elephant in the room. While Houston was, at that time, the Astros were practically stomping on anything they could to signal fastball or breaking ball. They had a trash can band behind the dugout, and yet nothing to see here, folks. Nothing to see. Please disperse. It was only after a whistleblower on the team spilled the beans, it was only after that that the people at Major League Baseball were forced to open their eyes. Not that they actually punished anyone. As we saw, cheating a-hole is in the Hall of Fame, tarnishing Cooperstown this year. The NBA investigated and said, well, wouldn't you know it, the NBA investigated the NBA and determined that the NBA is doing just fine. They're doing just fine. Now, page two, the counterpoint on this, less than two hours after the report we just talked about, popped up. That Clippers owner Steve Ballmer had been essentially cleared of any wrongdoing involving Kawhi Leonard. The NBA issued a prepared statement, a sharp rebuke, all right, saying that the ESPN story that we've been talking about contained, quote, numerous and significant inaccuracies, close quote. The league also pointed out and noted that it declined to cooperate with ESPN's reporting and said the facts will become clear once the investigation is completed. Keep in mind, that's very vague. They did not give any specifics. You would think if there was something that was urgently needed to be rebuked, you would have rebuked it right away. They chose not to do that. An unnamed league insider calling the possible punishment of Steve Ballmer and the Clippers over sponsor shenanigans, if you will, as an outrageous overreach, and said the ruling would contradict previous guidelines. What we talked about, that this has kind of been an open thing, and the NBA in previous years said, listen, you do what you got to do, and we're not going to bug you. We'll look the other way. If these sponsors want to throw their money away, then okay, that's fine. And we're okay with it. All right, so the question here, the NBA says the report that the Clippers investigation of Steve Ballmer contains numerous and significant inaccuracies. How much muscle does this memo from the league office have? How much does it have? So this is kind of like you go to the gym, you see those gym bros, they're flexing in the mirrors there, and they have inflatable muscles. This is essentially what it is, like inflatable muscles here. Numerous and significant inaccuracies. Now, that sounds pretty menacing, doesn't it? I mean, that does, right? It's just somewhat menacing. But you know what that means? The whip they're cracking is ultimately Cool Whip. It's delicious Cool Whip, and here's why. Because the NBA and ESPN are lovers. They are lovers. They are lovers. That's right. Financial waterbed. They're in the waterbed together. ESPN, ABC. Essentially, if you look at the relationship here, the ESPN ABC outfit is the sugar daddy of the NBA, paying around $2.6 billion per year for its slice of the basketball pie, the 11-year media rights deal. So that's every year the Espen people cut a check for $2.6 billion to the NBA. And ESPN knows where the guardrails are. They're business partners, and the NBA knows who helps pay the palace. That palace does not pay for itself. Somebody has to pay for the palace. So Adam Silver can puff out his chest, Mr. Commissioner from somewhere far out in the cosmos out there, possible lizard person. So Adam Silver can puff out his chest and huff and puff and all this stuff and go crazy and all that about inaccuracies and whatnot here and issue sternly worded communique, right? Just do all that stuff and wag his finger. Just like that, wag his finger and yell, bad network, bad, bad, bad, bad, bad, bad, bad, bad, bad. But until Silver puts the alleged inaccuracies that supposedly happened on the table, it is just corporate chest thumping is all it is. And you can't have a Hatfields and McCoys family feud when both families share the same checking account. They have a joint checking account. Understand? Oh, good. All right. Meanwhile, final point to the pod. To the pod we go. Some guy named Pablo Torre, I guess he's a podcast guy, and he has made a name for himself, we are told, just on this. Like, nobody knew who he was. People still don't really know who he is. He's not really very all that well, but he's claiming the people around him, he's famous now because of this. So this Pablo Torre, who just kind of kept reporting nonsense about this, lead investigator, if you will, lead investigator on the Clippers story. Now, he's in the crosshairs if this report is accurate. This is not good. You talk about Mortal Kombat. So Pablo Torre for months and months has accused the Clippers of bullcrap. No-show job for Kawhi Leonard. $28 million no-show job endorsement deal Leonard received from Aspiration. He parlayed this, Pablo Torre did, into winning, believe it or not, the 2026 Pulitzer Prize in audio reporting. I didn't even know that was a thing. Apparently it is. And on his little friends and family podcast. So the question, with the NBA close to clearing the Clippers over the Kawhi Leonard no-show job, which Pablo Torre has spent months and months yapping about, where does this leave the podcaster, Pablo Torre, if this goes the way it is headed? So I recommend, and I think I'm the voice of reason on this, that Pablo Torre should get the Reggie Bush treatment. You might remember Reggie Bush had the Heisman Trophy taken away from him. And so why not repossess the Pulitzer Prize? Return the Pulitzer. Give it back. Give it back now. Give it back. Because if the NBA's official position is that there was no salary cap circumvention, then what exactly on God's green earth did Pablo Torre win the Pulitzer Prize award for? Creative accounting fan fiction? Is that what he, do they have a Pulitzer Prize for fiction? Is that, no, they don't. Okay. So this thing is starting to look, and I'm going to date myself, but there's a famous moment in television history. It was Geraldo Rivera was behind it, and it was in Chicago, a famous basement underneath a hotel in downtown Chicago there, the legendary TV special, which, even though it's been 40 years, people still bring this up, The Mystery of Al Capone's Vault. And it was a big deal, and I think they found a couple of old soda cans and some rats and some cockroaches and all that stuff. So months of hype involving the Clippers, Kawhi Leonard, salary cap circumvention. A number of you had your pants down. You were so excited. You were all waiting for this to happen. And just breathless anticipation, just absolutely breathless anticipation. Cameras rolling, America watching. And they opened the vault, and there was capital B, Bupkis. Capital B, Bupkis. So Pablo Torre, at this point, he turned the Clippers, Kawhi Leonard, $28 million no-show aspiration deal into the Zapruder film of basketball, examining every little kernel, every frame, like he was cracking Watergate. Oh, my. And after all of that, the NBA says essentially, this report by ESPN, which is a business partner of the NBA, says there's nothing to see here. There's nothing. There's just nothing. So either the league investigation is a whitewash and Pablo Torre exposed something real, or the Pulitzer Committee handed out journalism's shiny gold star for the Al Capone vault of NBA scandals. So Pablo Torre Finds Out, we are told, is the name of his little show there. And it's more like Pablo Torre Found Out. There was nothing in the vaults, nothing at all. It is the Ben Maller Show. If you'd like to be part, you can join us right now, 877-99 on Fox. Now, you can also send a message in on X. Our buddy Billy is his name. He lives in South Florida. And Billy never shows up to anything. That's why he can't keep a job. However, when it comes to appearing on this show and doing the jokes, he's here every time. He never, well, there's one time he almost missed. But other than that, he's here every week. And so he's going to solve all of life's problems. If you have any issue, if you have anything you want solved, he can answer anything. And he'll laugh at everything. So send your questions in. Hashtag ask a weed man.
2: That's, he's the best.
0: Well, the best means as good as all the rest. That's what that means. So weed man will be here. Our friend Billy from South Florida. So if you want to send a question in, he loves when Bozo, the district attorney, sends a question in. He laughs every time. And he wants free food from Perito. He loves that. 877-99 on Fox on the phones. And you can also call in here, as you know. And on the X machine, you can just send messages in, hide behind a fake avatar. That's at Ben Maller. We'll get to all of that, and we will do it next. However, it is the A block. What hour is it? Let's find out.
3: Number two.
0: Well, I recognize that voice. 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

0: 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Attention, Maller Militia. 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The wildest 2026 Maller meet and greet. 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Stakeout Bar and Grill near UNLV. Back, if you're old like me, you remember when UNLV dominated college basketball, had the most exciting players with Jerry Tarkanian a million years ago. Lorena and Coop will be there as well. We'll have Maller Militia Royalty. Lance, the bus driver, says he may show up. Tammy from Vegas. JT, the wingman. We hope Big Balls Bob and
1: Kathy
0: Dante.
1: Kathy and Madison?
0: I don't think so, unfortunately.
1: Darn it.
0: Next time. And Ferg Dog. There's a rumor Ferg Dog might show up. And maybe Maller Prop Guy. It's possible.
2: I don't know if I believe the Ferg Dog one.
0: No? You think Ferg Dog's real? Is it possible that Ferg Dog is an AI creation and not real?
2: That'd be pretty advanced AI. I have spoken with Ferg Dog.
0: Well, it's possible. Right? You never know. It's true. In the simulation.
2: But yeah. I don't know. Is this
1: a conspiracy like Willis?
2: I do think there are some secrets surrounding Ferg Dog. I don't know what it is. Yeah. I don't know if it's AI related.
0: Do you believe it's possible that he's running from the law, that Ferg Dog is one step ahead?
2: That could be it. Something.
1: What?
2: I don't know. I don't know.
0: He seems like a sweet, innocent character. You know there's a dark side.
2: Right.
0: There's got to be a dark side. Anyway, the Maller meet and greet's coming up by the people, for the people, and it's absolutely free. I have to bring that up. Believe it or not, some people think we charge.
1: I'm charging. I will be at the door. $5.
2: For what?
1: $5. Hello. Come in. Cool. I'm throwing something at you.
0: You got to go over to Pahrump for that. It's in Vegas, baby, so come on out. Schmooze and all the nocturnal crazes will be there, and we're in the air everywhere. How exciting is that? So we look forward to the big Maller meet and greet. Always have a good time hanging out with the people that make the show possible. That would be you just by listening. And most of you will never attend one of these things at all.
1: If you do, you will have the best time.
0: Yeah, absolutely. Dick and Dayton and our buddy Hollering James, these the big defining moments in their lives.
3: Give me a little taste of that, Dick.
0: Maller meet and greet events that we have, and so it's very exciting. All right, let's see here. Well, let's just get right into it right now. We head now to the mean streets of Hollywood, Florida, and a man who is here to save the day and the world. His name is Billy. He goes by the stage name Weed Man Hippie.
4: Let's do it, man. Let's change the world.
0: Now, are you going to attend Weed Man, the Maller meet and greet in Vegas?
4: Well, I so wish I could. I really, really wish I could do that. I really wish I could.
0: Yeah. That's...
1: So, yes, you're going to be there?
0: Yeah.
4: I don't have any money to go there. I wish I could.
0: Now, remember, you had a trip to Boston that Matt Kay was going to pay for. You didn't accept the trip.
4: I would go now if somebody would pay for it. I'd love to go.
0: You had the chance, Weed Man, and you chose not to go. He was very kind.
2: No, Weed Man prefers hot weather, so Vegas is okay for him.
0: Yeah.
2: He didn't really want to go up to Boston. He doesn't like the north.
4: I don't like cold weather, that's for sure.
0: Yeah. So I want
4: to. I'd love to go to Vegas. I've never been to Vegas.
0: I don't know if you'd like. They charge for everything now in Vegas. Like, just to breathe costs a dollar a minute in Vegas. So I don't know if you could afford that. your name, I know you don't listen to the podcast because you don't know what podcasts are, but your name came up on the podcast. And I think I was Derek in Honolulu emailed me on the podcast. He used to live in Phoenix. And he wanted us to get, he said, can we get Weed Man to Hawaii? Would you go to Hawaii, Weed Man?
4: Wow, I sure would. Yeah.
0: Okay, but here's the catch. So Derek said that there's a pig sanctuary that's looking for volunteers. They will give you a place to live for free.
4: Wow.
0: Calm down. They have Wi-Fi, electricity, all that stuff, and they'll give you a cabin to live in, Weed Man. You just have to commit to 20 hours a week with pigs. Would you do it?
4: Yeah, I would. I really would.
0: Yeah. Do you know anything?
1: I would also do it.
0: Now, the only... Oh, really? You would?
1: Oh, easy. Oh, okay. I love pigs. They're so cute.
0: All right.
2: But so there's no salary, right? You just get to live there for free.
0: Yeah, you get free room and board. And the other catch is you have to find your way to Hawaii.
2: Right.
0: So you'd have to buy a plane ticket. But you know how expensive... Well, I don't know. I assume everyone's been there. But it's very expensive in Hawaii.
2: What part of Hawaii?
0: In Honolulu. It's outside Honolulu.
2: Oh.
0: That's the big city.
2: Oh, yeah.
0: Well, I don't know. The guy that emailed me is from Honolulu. I don't know where it is. Maybe it's not in Honolulu, but...
4: Well, just tell him I would definitely do that if possible. If I could possibly do it, I really would.
0: Do you have enough money to buy a plane ticket to Hawaii?
4: I don't know. I don't know. I don't know how much it is.
0: Yeah.
2: I'm going to say no.
0: I don't think, yeah. Yeah. All right. All right, Matt K writes in. He says, "Billy, have you ever filled out a job application? When was the last time you filled one out? You do have a great positive outlook on life. I appreciate you, sir." Says Matt. He's in the Boston.
4: That I do. No, I've never filled out a job application ever in my whole life.
0: Weed man, you're in your 60s. You've never filled out a job application ever?
4: No, I remember I had a toy store for most of my life.
0: I understand, but when you were a kid, like most people like in high school, well, not anymore, but back when you were a kid, people actually had jobs in high school and tried to make a little money.
4: I delivered pizza.
0: So how'd you get the job?
4: I just went there. I knew
1: he
4: the
1: just
4: guy.
1: Walked
4: I
1: in.
0: I just walked in.
1: It was a different time.
0: All right. Trucker Joe says, plot twist. He wants to know, Weed Man, do you think Ferg Dog is black? That's what Trucker Joe said.
4: I have no idea.
0: One of my favorite drops is, I don't know if you know this, Ben, but I'm black. That was, I think, the guy that sounded like Bill Cosby. Was that L.A. Matt? I think that was L.A. Matt. I miss that guy. He was a great caller. He hasn't called in a long time. I don't even know he's still around, but he would say these ridiculous things.
5: Hey, man, you might not know this, but I'm black.
0: Yeah, that was him right there. That's the drop.
1: Hi, Weed Man.
0: All right, Alf writes in from a secret compound somewhere in between Springfield and Worcester and says, have you ever won an award, Weed Man, for something?
4: No.
0: Never?
4: For what? What would I win an award for?
1: Hasn't he won a Benny for something?
0: Yeah, you've won Benny's, right?
2: Yeah.
4: Oh,
1: that counts. Okay.
0: I'm offended that you did not remember your Benny Award win.
4: Okay, I do.
2: He doesn't even care about us.
0: Oh, how dare you.
4: Of course I do.
0: All right. Eek in Roseville, Minnesota says, Billy, are you a dog or cat person?
4: Dog. I used to have a great dog, Kuma, a collie husky. I loved him.
0: Yeah. All right. Let's see here. What else do we have here? Scrooge in the Bay Area. He says, Weed Man, I think the militia is brain damaged. I think I left for too long. Do you think the Maller militia is brain damaged, Weed Man?
4: No. Are you kidding? You're the best. Everybody here is the best.
0: That's right. As good as all the rest. Late Night Drug Tester writes in. He says, do you prefer, Weed Man, fajitas or tacos? Very important question. Very important.
4: Tacos.
0: That's
4: only tacos.
0: Soft or crunchy?
4: Soft shell.
0: That's a bad answer. It's a bad job by you.
4: Why?
0: All right. Because crunchy tacos are better.
1: Do you use dentures?
0: No, he uses his
4: gums. I have no teeth to eat the hard tacos.
0: Oh, that's a good point.
1: See, that's what I was thinking. Mm-hmm.
0: How do you get
4: really?
0: I got an idea. So get a hard taco, a couple of hard tacos, put them in a blender, and go max on the blender.
1: Oh, that's a great idea.
0: You could drink the tacos, you know? No? All right, this guy, Steve, writes in. He says, Weed Man, the people at Oreo just released three new flavors of cookies.
2: I saw that.
0: Milkshake and fries, hot honey cornbread, and dill pickle. Which would you like?
1: Ooh.
4: Wow, really?
2: Oh, these are the carnival ones.
4: But
0: these are carnival-inspired cookies.
2: They also have a banana pudding Oreo that they just released.
0: Yeah, that's...
4: banana pudding Oreo, that's the one. Well, I love that.
0: I believe there's only one choice between these three, between milkshake and fries, hot honey cornbread, and dill pickle. There's only one choice, right? Do we all agree on the choice? Do we all agree?
2: Hot honey cornbread.
1: Dill pickle.
0: No, milkshake and fries. Come on, dude.
1: So we're
0: dill
1: none
0: pickle's
1: of us.
0: Disgusting.
1: So none of us.
2: We all know.
0: Well, I would want milkshake and fries is what I want. What would you want, Weed Man?
4: Too.
0: Oh, you
4: are
0: too?
4: You kidding? a pickle Oreo?
1: Yum.
4: That would be terrible.
2: Lorena has...
0: All right.
2: Must be pregnant or something.
0: Yeah. You can go hang out. Go hang out with Alf. Alf loves pickles. Remember when Alf sent that big box of pickle crap to me and Eddie? You remember that? I remember that. How dare him. Who else? I think this guy's name, I don't even know. He didn't say his name. Wee Man says, Little Caesars is bringing back a $4.99 pizza. Have you ever eaten at Little Caesars?
4: No.
0: Really?
4: Oh, no.
0: I saw you were. They're always the cheapest pizza, right? Aren't they the cheapest pizza by far?
2: We're eating Little Caesars right now.
1: Right now.
0: Are you?
2: Yeah. No,
0: really?
4: $5. That's really cheap.
2: I love Little Caesars.
0: Yeah.
1: I got the pizza where they do a half pepperoni and the other half is like sliced cheese bread. Yeah.
0: All right. I can't believe you've never eaten Little Caesars.
1: It's so good.
0: But Weedman's never had any money. Like, how have you not eaten at Little Caesars? It's always, there's a Little Caesars not far from where I live. It's always packed. There's always people because it's always the cheapest pizza.
2: Hot and ready, $5.
0: Yeah.
4: $5 would be great. I have a Domino's pizza here.
0: Yeah. All right. Trucker Joe says, if you can get Marcel to host your podcast with you on a Sunday, Weed Man would for sure be an upgrade, and your podcast downloads would go through the roof. So, Weed Man, would you do the fifth hour podcast? Weed
4: Man? Oh, absolutely. I would definitely do that. I'd love to do that.
0: Well, the problem is you need to be able to get on. Like, you can't just do it on your phone. That's the problem. See, I don't.
4: Why?
0: Because we don't do it just off the phone. You have to have a thing to. We do it on a. I can explain to you off the air. But there's something you can get. Very simple to get, Weed Man. It's free. And you could do it. Would you? If I walk you through it, would you do it?
4: Yeah, absolutely. Definitely. Yes.
0: There's really no chance you'll be able to do it. But I will attempt. How about this? I'll make a deal.
4: I'll do it.
0: I will attempt to have you. I'm going to jot your name down. I'm going to write it in pencil, not pen, Weed Man. In pencil, not pen. For the Sunday, for the Sunday mailbag. All right,
4: I would love to do that, Ben.
0: All right. Well, there you go. Very nice. Any closing thought here, Weed Man, before we move on? Hold on a second. Wait a minute. We have a couple more questions here. Nada, I believe I'm saying her name probably incorrectly, but she doesn't correct me, so what the hell? She's over at the. She's at the. Well, N A T A. How else would you say N A T A?
1: Nada.
4: Okay.
0: Anyway, she's from Australia. She works at LAX. You ever been to LAX, Weed Man?
4: No.
0: It's kind of a big airport. Anyway, so she says, if you could go to any concert, dead or alive, artist, who would you go see? That's a good question, Weed Man. So if you could see any musician, dead or alive, who would you see? Yes. Anyone ever. Is this a hard question?
4: The Eagles. I'd love to see the Eagles.
0: So you'll skip over like Elvis, most of the Beatles are dead.
4: Elvis for sure. Dead or alive. Yeah, Elvis for sure.
0: I know it's not a band, but I kind of want to go back and see Shakespeare just to see what all the hype's about. Because I bet it's probably really boring. I bet the people that went to Shakespeare were like, oh, this sucks.
2: No. I mean, you would probably think that if you went back to see it.
0: Yeah.
2: But what did they have back then for entertainment? They were probably their minds were blown.
1: Yes, and they were all drunk on wine.
4: Coop's definitely right.
0: We don't know for sure that he's right. You know, it's possible they had entertainment. We just don't know about it. You know?
4: Yeah, but, you know, it never lived to it through all time. I mean, Shakespeare was the only thing we know from that time.
0: Yeah.
4: You know, it'd be
0: funny. How about these are the kind of movies you used to make back in the day. How about we made a movie where we brought when Mozart was the king of music back in the day? And in that period, if we brought like modern music and brought it back, like how would people react?
4: That would be great.
0: Like bring some gangster rap back to the days of Mozart. Wouldn't that be a great movie to see what they do?
2: Yeah, like when Marty McFly starts playing
0: rock
2: and roll.
0: Exactly. Yeah, same concept. Yeah. all right. Thank you, Nada. Bozo, the district attorney, writes in. And
4: that's so funny
0: every time. Well,
4: Bozo the clown.
0: He wants to know what happened to the dog. Did it die or did you sell it for a joint?
4: No, I had him his whole life. He died eventually.
0: Yeah. They, you know, the thing about dogs, they don't just drop dead. I noticed, like, which is good, I guess. And I'll probably jinx myself now because I said that. But every dog I've had, they just kind of get old and frail. And then you have to take them to the, you know, to their demise.
1: What is that noise?
0: Yeah, what is that?
1: Are you, I've heard it two times.
0: Are you recording us, Weed Man?
6: I don't know what that is. No.
0: Are you playing video games? Don't lie to me.
1: It's got to be you.
6: What kind of dog do you have?
0: I have an English bulldog named Moxie that I love to death. Moxie's my my pal. Hang out with Moxie doesn't do anything other than lay there and fart. That's all the dog does. That's it. No real value other than that. Just there to eat.
1: Good for pets.
0: Yeah, exactly. Yeah, good looking dog. All right, well, we'll leave it there, Weed Man. We'll see you at the end of the week. Thank you, my man. All right, man. Take care. There's the great Weed Man Hippie, our friend Billy from South Florida. Thanks for all the great questions and those that we didn't get to. Well, your questions probably weren't that good. All right. Kid because I care, as my old pal Chris Myers would say back in the day. So we have Mallard of the third degree. Here's the instant trivia. Pete Crow Armstrong became the fourth Cubs player to reach base five or more times and record at least one stolen base and two home runs in the same game. He joins Jason Hayward, Hack Wilson, and blank. That's the Insta Trivia. The answer, next.
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0: 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Here's the instant trivia. Pete Crow Armstrong, I'm told that's an outfielder for the Chicago baseball team, became the fourth Cub player to reach base five or more times while recording at least one stolen base and two home runs in the same game. He joined Jason Hayward, Hack Wilson, one of the great drunks in sports history, and blank. And blank, that is the question. What is the answer? R. Lee Ermey from Alf the Alien Opiner. Bud the Steamer Ferrillo from Maller Prop Guy. There's a name from the past. Who else do we have? Three Fingers Brown from Filler Up Phil. Francis Bean Cobain, who is 34 today. Unless, is that right? Yeah. Harry Carey from JT the Wingman. I had that book, by the way, Harry Carey. JT the Wingman. I read that book back in the day. Who else do we have? Hulk the Puke Hogan from Shane in Des Moines. What say you, Lorena?
1: I'm going to go with pitcher Ryan Dempster.
0: No, or Dumpster. But all right, anyway, the correct answer is Corey Patterson. Corey Patterson, the old four Cubs. Here we go. Come on, we can do this. Let's do it. Go ahead, Coop.
2: A report this weekend said that Torrey Lovello of the D-backs, Joe Espada of the Astros, and Dan Wilson of the Mariners all have to make the playoffs this season or they will be out of the job.
0: Yeah.
2: Ben, how many do you think actually get fired?
0: All right, so I think Lovello will keep his job. Dan Wilson, the Mariners are not very good and they're boring, so he's out. And Joe Espada, I believe, will be out in Houston. So two of the three gone. Next!
2: Russell Westbrook reportedly balked at an offer from the Washington Wizards and Sacramento Kings before deciding to retire. Ben, would you have decided to retire rather than return as Trae Young's backup if you were Westbrook?
0: Well, he's rich, so he doesn't need the money. I would have kept playing, because why not? You go to the team like the Wizards, and then you can go to a good team. A good team will trade for you at the deadline, so that's what I would have done. Next!
2: John Beilein is returning to the NBA as a senior coaching consultant for the Orlando Magic. Do you think this is a stepping stone to something bigger or just a way to stay in the game?
0: Well, the key part of that, Coop, is senior coaching consultant. You know how old John Beilein is? 73. When you're 73, it's not a stepping stone. It's not. I don't know what that is. The man's 73, and there's no stepping stone. He's not going anywhere. Good for him. He'll get some money for the grandkids, I guess. He can buy him cars and crap like that. There it is. Maller, the third degree. How did we do?
2: He passes.
0: That is a win. Put it on the board. Winner, winner, winner. Chicken dinner.
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19: Three staccato cries of Mayday and an eyewitness report of a mid-air explosion is about all that is known this morning of the British Columbia air disaster, which yesterday claimed 52 lives.
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27: Chris, can you put the video game controller down for a second?
28: 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Oh, I'm totally annihilating this punk kid in Nebraska.
27: I just feel like you're not acting like a grown-up in our relationship.
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0: least by 6 games. Yankees pitcher Carlos Rodon will come off the injured list to start Tuesday, but Yankees pitcher Max Fried was placed on the IL with an elbow bone bruise. The sale of the Padres was approved unanimously by MLB team owners, but in the NBA, the Buss family said it's selling its stake in the Lakers, so Jeannie Buss cannot remain as team governor, but her attorney demanded a retraction of the trust's statement. I'm Steve DeSager.
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1: Well, you talk about rich guy problems. That's a rich guy problem. Welcome in the beginning of yet another hour on the red-eye flight of the Ben Maller Show. We are in the air everywhere. Arm in arm. That's right. Like no place else we'd rather be. Then right here, coast to coast, border to border, and beyond, on the vast and ginormously powerful microphones of FSR, emanating live from the mix as we mix and mingle, guaranteed human, from the world-famous Fox Sports Radio studios, where legends like Rod, the ambassador of Bakersfield, who unfortunately had to cancel. He was one of the people planning to attend the great Maller meet and greet. Unfortunately, will not be there. And Jason the Diamond Man. They both agree that the Ben Maller Show needs more bull. And when I heard from those guys, and then Jerry in Rhode Island, the lovely Jerry in Rhode Island, she says, we need bull too in Rhode Island. I said, are you sure? 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We'd like to alert all the affiliates. Another live read will be coming up in a few minutes. Another live read. And we're excited about that. Business is booming. So our lead this hour from the Premier League. Have you lost your bloody mind? Let me explain. So the embattled Dodgers owner, Mark Walter, talk about embattled. He is in talks to sell the Chelsea soccer. Now, he didn't own the whole thing. He owns a part of the Chelsea soccer team. He and his business partner are getting ready to divest from their stake, and they're going to sell it to the majority owner of that Premier League team, something named Clear Lake Capital. I don't know what that is. Walter, we are told, owns just under 13% of the Premier League team. He started owning it back in 2022. And all of a sudden, poof, see you later, out of here. So if you didn't hear about this, maybe you missed it, perhaps you did. Walter is reportedly being investigated by the Southern District of Manhattan, and there in New York, and the SEC, not the Southeastern Conference, for fraud involving loans and not just loans. I'm talking about the value of pretty much everything he owned was underestimated, which is a problem when the government says, hey, we need our money and you screwed us over. They generally don't like that. Now, the expected sale of the Chelsea Premier League team, this continues the recent trend where Mark Walter has attempted, although more on this in a minute, to get rid of the Lakers. And he attempted, it's not approved yet, to sell a $12.5 billion price tag on the Lakers to Bob Iger and some other rich guy there. That's about a year after he got control of the franchise there, and he had then purchased it for like $10 billion. So $2.5 billion added on to that after 1 year. But this is about the soccer sale.

0: This is about Chelsea, is what it's about. And it's a good jumping off point. So let us discuss. So take a look now. I want you to analyze. Get your microscope out. And I want you to look at the Polaroid photo. What the hell is that? Look at the Polaroid and check it out right there. So how is the Polaroid looking for Dodgers owner Mark Walter selling the stake, 13% of the Premier League soccer team Chelsea? So I've got bucket, Jenga block, and bird watching, because the bird is the word. And we'll combine all of these things together. And why don't we eat? What do rich people eat? Like caviar, they eat that. They eat the black truffles, right? They like that. What else do rich people eat? They eat the foie gras, whatever, right? Isn't that the, is that my French? Am I saying that right? I don't know. Excuse my French. It's some disgusting thing that rich people eat. Anyway, we'll combine all these things together. You know the deal. So my first thought when taking a look at the Polaroid of Mark Walter, the Dodgers owner who has now sold the Lakers last week, this week the Chelsea soccer team. So this is a capital Q, say it with me now, quagmire. It is an absolute quagmire Mark Walter finds himself in right now. And it reminds me of one of my favorite quotes in sports. It's a four-word quote. And the quote goes back 40 years. There was a basketball player for the Knickerbockers who said it. The quote was, "The ship be sinking." That was the late Michael Ray Richardson, who famously said that when the Knicks went down like the Titanic one season. And now here we are all these years later, and the current Dodgers owner, Mark Walter, is running his own bucket brigade. He's running a bucket brigade on the Lido deck is what he's doing here. So you look at it here, and water is literally pouring in. Alarms are going up. That's weird sounding alarms. They're blaring. And Walter is frantically, with his bucket brigade, trying to bail out his financial empire. It's going to make one hell of a Netflix docuseries, like a year from now. It's going to be amazing. I'll watch it. What do you think? Five-part Netflix docuseries, The Downfall of Mark Walter? That's what it's looking like. So Chelsea FC, sold. Check. Formula One stake, I believe that's out as well. Lakers sold. Toss him in the deep end. Bye-bye. And it's time to cry. Cry uncle. Now, why is Mark Walter crying uncle? He's crying uncle because Uncle Sam is bird-dogging him right now. And he's trying to keep Uncle Sam at bay and raise enough cash. And forget the women and children first. It's Dodgers first, baby. That's what it's all about. And Mark Walter is clutching on to Chavez Ravine like it's a giant fiberglass preserver. And he's screaming at the top of his lungs, take the soccer team! Take the basketball team! Just keep your stupid hands off my baseball team! That's my crown jewel. That's it. So as the federal investigation of Dodger Ownership Nation gets uglier and uglier, he's there, he's bailing the water out, right? You know, he's mad and desperate and trying to get all the water out and make sure that his prized Dodgers do not get sucked into the whirlpool during this voyage to the bottom of the sea. And that's really what it is, a voyage to the bottom of the sea. All right, now secondly, while that's going on one side of the aisle, on the other side of the aisle, so on one side you got Mark Walter dancing with the feds, right, the SEC, and the lower district court there in Manhattan. So Jeannie Buss is on the other side, and she's digging into the bunker in order to keep her heels in the Laker franchise. And so how are these worlds colliding? Why are these stories related? Well, I'll tell you why these stories are related. And it's not good. So the question, we'll frame it like this. So Jeannie Buss is trying to throw a monkey wrench into the Lakers sale with Mark Walter biting his fingernails off to the side. How bad is this little change, if you will, for Mark Walter? Honestly, how bad is this? So for him, the way I read the story, this is a five-alarm cluster fudge, if you know what I mean. It's a cluster fudge from Buc-ee's. Yeah, because Jeannie Buss, if she is able to pull this off, could somehow yank the wrong Jenga block and send the Dodgers tumbling onto the auctioning block. And a lot of people don't seem to realize like how serious this is for Mark Walter and how insane this entire thing is. Mark Walter is trying to dig himself out of the Grand Canyon with the feds, if these reports are accurate. And suddenly the Lakers sale, which was part of his under the table dealing, if you will, say, I got a mess. I'm going to clean up my mess. There's a spill on aisle 7. Rather than bring in Supermarket Steve, I'm going to get to the bottom of this myself. And so the Lakers sale, and it's all got to be approved by the NBA owners, the other owners in the NBA. So it has the urgency of a hostage negotiation is what it has. You got to get that sucker across the finish line before the end of the year. You got to do it. And if it doesn't happen, if they don't get all of this financial stuff sorted out for Mark Walter, and if the feds don't give you more time and they reject the plan, Mark Walter, the Dodgers owner, is staring down a nightmare scenario. When I say nightmare scenario, I'm talking about legal jeopardy, like J-A-I-L, jail. Now, granted, it's white-collar jail where you play softball and have barbecues, and it's like Goodfellas. But still jail. All right? Still jail. And also having to unload the Dodgers, right? Talk about a burrito bomb. Holy cannoli. This is the most amazing, sensational, dramatic, heart-rending, exciting, thrilling tale involving robber barons we've seen in at least my time doing this, and I think a lot longer than that. Like, this is a Shakespeare with private jets. Right, billion-dollar franchises involved in the same city, family betrayal involving Jeannie Buss, and federal investigators. What's missing? Like, we need some hot sex scenes, but other than that, we got everything else. And Jeannie thought she was fighting over the family silverware, and in many ways she is, right? I mean, she's fighting over that. And somehow the Dodgers, they are in the blast radius as Jeannie is attempting to delay the Lakers sale, at least her part of the Lakers sale. And to think the Lakers and Dodgers, two of the supposedly iconic franchises in LA sports, and they're now floating around the boiling cauldron together while a bunch of billionaires argue over who gets to turn down the burner. Who is it? All right, final thought. To TV land we go. The boob tube. Is it true that CBS has decided they are not going to use something that every other broadcast network in America has on their NFL broadcast this year? They have eliminated something that has become a staple on NFL broadcasts on network television. So, yes, CBS has no plan to hire an insider, for their broadcast. Now, they whacked some guy named Jonathan Jones. I have no idea who that is. Apparently, he was an insider. I never broke anything I remember. So he's out. They got rid of him. He left the network. I'm sure, yeah, everyone leaves these TV jobs. I went to The Athletic, the old gray lady. So he's out this offseason. And with this decision, that means now that CBS will be the only major NFL pregame show without someone with the insider title. Yeah, everyone else. Fox has, of course, Jay Glazer. And ESPN has Adam Schefter. And I think the rap sheet they hired when they bought NFL Network, he was part of the deal. I think NBC counts Mike Florio. That's funny, as an insider. Okay. James Palmer, I don't really know who that is, at Prime Video. And Tom Pelissero at Netflix. So everyone else has an insider. CBS does not. So the question here is this. So CBS is getting crushed by media critics and a lot of other blowhards in the media for announcing they're not going to have an NFL insider. Is this outrage? from the Scribe Industrial Complex really a big deal? Is it really a big deal? So you can't see me unless you're stalking me on the YouTube channel at Ben Maller, and I am shaking my head no. No, no, no, no, no, no, no, no. Not a big deal. Not on my scorecard. It's not a big fail, like some people are saying. And here's why. Unless CBS can come somehow go out there and find War Daddy, a War Daddy-like reporter with a Rolodex. I'm talking an old-school Rolodex full of the Book of Secrets, or in this case, the League of Secrets. What exactly are we missing? Like, seriously. In 2026, news travels faster than a wet fart in an elevator. It just goes everywhere, right? As social media, team apps, agents, reporters, and all the competing networks are all sending stuff out. They blast everything out instantaneously. And guess what? It's absolutely free. You don't have to pay for it. It's all out there. It's all on these apps. You get the social media. You're good to go. That's all you need. Now, the odd thing about the outrage is CBS actually did market research. They didn't plan on doing market research, but CBS, they ran a social experiment, if you will, when the NFL Today last year ditched insider segments. They just got rid of them. They didn't really announce they were getting rid of them. They just got rid of them. And apparently, the American football fans survived without forming search parties trying to find these segments, believe it or not. And the ugly truth is, and I learned this long ago when I did a website, so scribes obsess. The sports writer, it is, when you go to clown sports writing school, you learn this. Like, scribes obsess on who broke a story first. And sports journalism, not that there's really much of that these days. It's pretty much just be friends with agents and executives and they'll give you stuff. Sports journalism has turned into competitive bird watching. I spotted it first. I had it first. Yeah. So here's the reality. The casual fan could give a mosquito's kneecap on who broke the story first. Now, when I did my website, BenMaller.com, back in the day, which was like a gossip site, and I was an aggregator, which means I collected all of this information and I put it together and I put it out. And every once in a while, I would get a scoop that was my own and I'd put that out. Much like what Florio does. He doesn't really have any original reporting. Every once in a while, people give him stuff and he'll put it out there. But most of the time, he's just regurgitating what other people do. That's pretty much what I did. Now, every once in a while, I got it. Somebody would say, hey, Maller, here's, let me throw you a bone. And, you know, this guy's getting traded or this guy hates this guy, whatever. And I'd go with it. And it was great. I loved it. I felt like I was, you know, I was important when somebody would give me that kind of information. So here's the thing, though. Everyone thought I was the one with all that. They people would message me, oh, man, you got all these insider reports. And I didn't do any of that. Like 90% of it I didn't do. But they thought, because the consumer doesn't care where it comes from. And this is a very valuable lesson a lot of people in media don't understand. The origin story is irrelevant. The origin story doesn't matter. You know, let guys like, if you're CBS, and it is being cheap. That's the only thing I would complain about. CBS isn't doing this because they don't want to spend the money. But let Adam Schefter and Jay Glazer dig through the garbage, dumpster dive to get a scoop. And then CBS can hose them off and slap a chyron, a graphic on the TV and regurgitate the information like everyone else does. And no one will be any the wiser. It is the Ben Maller Show. We'll take your calls, 877-99-ON-FOX, 877-996-6369, if you'd like to be part of the live program. Later this hour, we have Maller's Mountain of Money. We'll take calls up until then. Here's the Maller Riddle of the Day, and here it is. The 2026 Badminton World Federation World Championships began in New Delhi, and organizers hired a four-man team of blank to prevent the arena from being invaded. Again, the Badminton World Federation World Championships began in New Delhi this week, and organizers hired a four-man team of blank to prevent the arena from being invaded. That is the Maller Riddle of the Day. The answer, we'll get to it, and we will do it next. However, the count is on. What, I know it's the A block. What hour?
1: Number three.
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0: 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And ladies and gentlemen, step right up. Step right up. The greatest gather in nocturnal radio oddballs coming to Las Vegas, Nevada. The upcoming 2026 Maller Meet and Greet. A week from Saturday, August 29th, 3 to 5 p.m. at the Stakeout Bar and Grill near UNLV. The hostess with the mostest, our buddy Slug. And lo and behold, he's putting it together. But lo and behold there, you've got Lorena, Coop, they'll be there. I'll be there. The legends of the Maller Militia, Robbie the Mariner fan, Slug, as we mentioned, Big Lou, Natron from Stockton, Mouthwash Mike. Assuming he's not in jail or dead by then. No elephants, no trapeze, but plenty of characters. Admission is F-R-E-E. Come one, come all to the Maller Carnival in Vegas. We look forward to seeing you there, so check that out. In the meantime, if you want to be part of this show, and we are looking for some contestants, Maller's Mountain of Money. You can start calling for that right now. Get in the on-deck circle. And call in 877-99 on Fox. You can hit us up on X at Ben Maller and Lorena FSR Tech Queen.
1: Hi, Bill.
0: Don't talk to me. And right over there, Koopa Loop at Bronco Fan. That's Bronco Fan. Time now, though, for the Maller Riddle of the Day. The 2026 Badminton World Federation World Championships began in New Delhi. And organizers had to hire a four-man team of blank to prevent the arena from being invaded. All right, let's see. Does anyone know the answer? And we go to the Maller Militia here, the Great Unwashed. And let's see here. They hired Blind Scott's distant relatives, the French Foreign Legion, as the answer. A late-night drug tester says a crew of cow bodyguards. All right, what else do we have? Badminton Chatter from Maller Prop Guy. Cat herders, guessed by Alf, the alien opiner. Let's see, what do we have? A team of four still unemployed Carnegie Deli counter workers, all with shuttlecocks of their own. Remember we used to call Eddie the big shuttlecock of sports talk? He got upset by that. Donkey Sausage says mutated turtles is the answer. Nimbus Bottas, a.k.a. Nimbot, going with a barbershop quartet singing Chubby Cubby, the iconic Chubby Cubby song. That goes back well, over 20 years now. Man, it's been 23 years since we first got our hands on the Cubby Chubby song. That was from a listener. Got us banned from Chicago radio because of that. Well, that and Doc Mike. Michael in Tulsa says a team armed with insect repellent is the answer. Andy in Lionel Lakes says they hired the Teletubbies is the answer. Extreme midget wrestling teams from Doug in South Korea. Cricket players from Eek in Roseville, Minnesota. Inca Terra said leprechauns. Yeah, I wonder if they hired Mike the Leprechaun. What else do we have? Let's see. Exterminators from JT the Wingman. Page Down. Ostriches from Johnny Q. That's his answer. What else do we have? Page Down. Can't read that. All right, do you have an answer? I guess four Clydesdales, guessed by Mike the Leprechaun. Non-competitive chess players from Luciano. That was his answer. Timmy in Busco, Indiana says they hired a four-man team of pest control experts. All right, now last time. Lorena, here it is again. Maller Riddle of the Day for those of you that are late to the party. The 2026 Badminton World Federation World Championships began this week in New Delhi. And organizers hired a four-man team of blank to prevent the arena from being invaded.
1: Mutant Turtles.
0: Is that correct? Mutant Ninja Turtles. No. Turns out the Badminton World Federation in New Delhi hired a four-man team of monkey whisperers to prevent the arena from being invaded by monkeys.
1: Huh?
0: Yeah. 14,000-seat arena, and it hosted the India Open, whatever that is, earlier this year. And let's just say it's like the wild, wild, not west. I don't know what you'd call this. They had an event there in January. Pigeon droppings interrupted the match. While a monkey was spotted roaming through the crowd and India. Have you ever been to India? I've never been to India.
1: Never have I ever.
0: I don't know that I want to go.
1: We should do a meet and greet.
0: Yeah, right. I don't have any listeners there. India reportedly has more than 20 monkey species. It is estimated there are 50 million monkeys in India. 50 million monkeys. And they're sacred because they're associated with this Hindu deity. So you can't kill the monkeys. And if you don't kill the monkeys and the monkeys make whoopee, what happens? You get more monkeys. It's called monkey business. And in New Delhi, they supposedly raid garbage, harass people, break into people's homes. You know, we have bears in, like, you know, in America, bears break into people's homes. You live in the hills.
1: We have bears?
0: Yeah, big bears, brown bears in California. If you're like Montana, they have grizzly bears. Yeah. No bears in underwear. There you go. So how do these monkey whisperers work? The men deter monkeys by, can you imagine this job? I wonder how much this pays. So they imitate the calls of the monkey's natural predators. So they have to do impersonations of the predator of the monkey. They say the job can get dangerous. Several of them have been bitten. And how do they treat a monkey bite? They put chili powder on the wound.
1: What?
0: Yeah,
1: sounds horrible.
0: That's great life advice. If you ever get bitten by a monkey, just put some chili pepper on it, and that's it. That's old school. Let's go to Andre. Andre. He's in the Commonwealth. He's got hot takes up to his eyeballs. Hello, Andre.
2: How you doing, Ben? Thanks for taking your call. Thanks for taking my call. Listen, we got two people that have monkey bites right now. First of all, the one Mr. Pablo Torre. Second of all, Steve Ballmer. And isn't it curious, Ben, that both of these are Harvard men? Now, their overall salaries, if you will, are a little bit different. Steve Ballmer being the richest owner in team sports and Pablo Torre being an intrepid journalist. But I heard earlier in the show, people are talking about taking away his Pulitzer Prize. Based on what we have here from ESPN saying nothing to see here, Ben, you already made the connection. ESPN happens to have the multi-billion-dollar deal with the NBA on one side, the one hand washing the other, both in their best interest, you know, to just sweep this under the rug. Although, Ben, the Maller Militia and your show certainly doesn't dissuade and put the consumer out there, the listener. You lean into that. You want customer service. You want people to feel appreciated, respected, so on and forth, not so much for the NBA. Because they said the integrity of the game, the competitive balance, those things don't mean anything. Steve Ballmer, you can pay Kawhi Leonard $10 million, $20 million, $30, $40, $50 million on the side. We're not going to look into that. Okay? So I think we got a monkey bite situation over there. Steve Ballmer, all we're seeing, never mind the rich getting richer, never mind whatever happened to the late, great David Stern. If you have a certain amount of cachet and overall wealth, you just do what you want. So Adam Silver, no, I'm not going to investigate. He built a brand new stadium, so we're just going to let him do what he needs to do and forget about this whole idea of a salary cap, this whole idea of small markets, this whole idea of us trying to have some sort of parity. That's the monkey bite there. Pablo Torre, that Pulitzer Prize means something.
0: Well, here's Andre, just for a timeout. I mean, there is precedent. Like, it's happened a few times. I actually just saw this the other day. I guess it's serendipitous. There was a woman for the Washington Post that won a Pulitzer Prize for feature writing, and then the Washington Post later discovered that she made the whole thing up. And like it wasn't true, and so they returned the Pulitzer Prize. So and obviously, who knows what's going to happen with this? But if you claim that something happened, and then it's not even they're saying it didn't happen. The way I read the story, Andre, was it happened. It's allowed. Like the NBA is like that report to me. The takeaway I had was, yeah, this happens, and it's okay. We're not upset. We allow this to happen. Our sponsors can pay athletes under the table, and we don't care.
2: Right, you don't care about it because you're dealing with somebody who has unlimited reserves. It's almost like Scrooge McDuck in DuckTales, right? Shout out to DuckTales. As he was jumping in, right, the whole vault full of gold coins. It's curious to me that this deal was negotiated by the NBA in negotiation with Steve Ballmer and the Clippers, who is the party who's being investigated. That's where you lose me. How is the individual who's supposed to allegedly have done something wrong involved in the negotiation about their overall eventual punishment? Okay, you're losing me there.
0: This is welcome to professional sports. That's just how all these things go. I don't really want to punish anyone. It's the good old boys network. They're all in bed with each other. So why do they want to really seriously punish each other? They don't want to do that. So,
2: Ben, but if you care about the consumer as you do, you're late.
0: Well, but how is the consumer hurt by this?
2: I'm hurt by this.
0: You're hurt. I'm
2: hurt.
0: Yes. How are you
2: I'm
0: hurt?
2: I'm personally injured by this.
0: You are personally injured.
2: Okay.
1: We know some good injury lawyers.
2: I could be out for 5 to 10, so there, however many days.
0: Well, all right. But, Andre, I mean, there's internet rumors that Jalen Brunson had some, you know, read stuff on the internet. He had some money that went his way that, you know, wasn't necessarily kosher, right? So, are you upset? Like, the Knicks won the NBA championship. Are you upset that there might be, some money under the table that Brunson got when he took less money and he wasn't really that heroic because he got paid under the table?
2: We're not bringing Jalen Brunson into this. We're not intimating that the Knicks, who won their first championship 53 years, are somehow involved. Here is what we are
0: I'm telling you, it's Pandora's box. I'm telling you, this will lead. That's why the NBA doesn't want to really do anything, because this is not that uncommon, is what I'm trying to say.
2: And I'm going to push back ever so slightly, and I'm going to say it is uncommon when it involves the richest owner in team sports.
0: But they're all rich. They're all, I mean, he's richer than that. I get it. Like, he's richer than the other people at the table, but they're all ridiculously rich. They've all done very well. All right. I got to leave it there, Andre, but thank you, my man, the great Andre in the Commonwealth. And we need contestants. Now, if you guys don't want to play the game, we'll just take call. We got plenty of calls here. We'll clear out a couple of lines, clear off, Coop, line 5 and line 6. Can you, let me hang up. I'm sorry. I hate to do this, but, hold on a sec. Is it not working here? Let me try this. Hit that button, Lorraine. Let me see if I can. There we go. Line 5, and then lines. I'm gonna hang up on Coop. I'm hanging up on line 6.
1: They're gonna be so mad.
0: All right, I've just cleared 2 lines, and those people will be very upset with me. They're gonna send a nasty email. So lines are open, 877-99 on Fox. If you want to be one of our game show contestants, 877-996-6369. Hollering James, can you let the people know why they should want to play the game, Hollering James? Thank you. Okay.
1: He's going to be so mad when he calls back.
0: What a pitch man James is. What really a great salesman for our show. Just freaking great. So Maller's Mountain of Money, there's 3 or 4 categories. We'll usually get to 3. And then it's just about, you know, it's basically sports knowledge. So if you want to play, 877-99 on Fox. Call right now. Operators are standing by. And we get some new people here. You know, the same people playing these games. We want some new people. So call up 877-99 on Fox. We will get to Maller's Mountain of Money, or we'll just take some more calls. You will decide that. We'll get to it, and we will do it next.
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25: 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I mean, I'm out in the middle of nowhere. 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
1: 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Well, yeah, probably have to have a special thing blocking the other main Wi-Fi or whatever. 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
2: Now, Maller's mountain of money.
3: Good Lord, that's a lot of money.
2: Do you have what it takes to get to the top? Probably not.
1: All right, let's do this right now. Welcome in our contestants. We have Jamar, who is in St. Petersburg, Florida. Hello, Jamar. Welcome.
4: What's going on? What's going on?
1: You're
4: going
1: to play our game. How exciting is this, Jamar? This is amazing.
4: It is. I'm ready.
1: All right, buddy. Well, good to have you. And are you working right now? What do you got going on over there?
4: Yeah, I'm working. I'm your local Anheuser-Busch beer distributor.
1: All right, the beer man. How about that? He's got all the brew, all the brewskis. All right. You want to play with Coop? You can play with me or Lorena.
4: I'm going to play with you, man.
1: All right, we're in it. Jamar, the beer man. I love it. All right, hold on a sec, buddy. And we have, who do we have? We have Joey in Amarillo, Texas. Hello, Joey.
5: Hey, what's up, Ben?
1: Welcome in, Joe. You're driving around, getting a lot of feedback, which
6: on
1: sucks.
6: On speakerphone, maybe?
5: I am. I'm actually doing DoorDash.
1: Oh, DoorDash. All right. Well, we don't have a lot of time, so we got to get to the game. Otherwise, I'd ask you a bunch of questions and put you on hold for a second. You're going to play with Koopa Loop, and let's get this party started. What are the categories here? Koopa Loop, please.
7: All right, this is the Edward Norton edition of Maller's Mountain Money. He turns 56 years old today.
1: Norton!
7: Yep. The categories are Fight Club, Moonrise Kingdom, The Incredible Hulk, and A Complete Unknown. Jamar, you were on first. Which category would you like?
4: Let's go Incredible Hulk.
7: Incredible Hulk, all right. And Joey, which category would you like?
5: Could you repeat this for me again?
7: Fight Club, Moonrise Kingdom, or A Complete Unknown?
5: Fight Club.
7: Okay.
1: Fight Club. All right, we are going first, and what's our category here, Coop? Number three, the Incredible Hulk, I believe.
7: Yes.
1: All right, these athletes are, here we go, Jamar the Beer Man. These athletes are or were all freakishly strong. Are you ready?
4: Ready.
1: All right, 45 seconds on the clock. We're on our way. Go. The star for the Lakers with Kobe Bryant, the center for the Lakers.
4: Shaquille O'Neal.
1: Yes. Great defensive tackle for the Rams. He retired. He might come out of retirement to play again.
4: Aaron Donald.
1: Yes. Running back for the Raiders. He played baseball for the Royals in the 1980s. Yeah, look at you. Slugger for the Florida Marlins. He was traded to the Yankees. He's kind of old now. Designated hitter. Still hits a lot of home runs. He's always hurt. No? Running back for the Cleveland Browns, kind of like a flub, if you will, here. What are you talking? What?
7: Can't do rhymes or sounds like.
1: You just ruined the end of it.
7: You tried to cheat.
1: I didn't try to cheat. I should get like an extra 80 points.
7: Kind of like flub? Are you kidding me?
1: Jamar,
7: when is that okay?
1: Jamar, you didn't get it right anyway, right?
4: I didn't get it right.
1: Exactly, so we don't get penalized. Screw you. Coop's a jerk, isn't he, Jamar?
7: All right, Joey. All right, Joey, we've got Fight Club. These athletes have all been in notable fights. Are you ready, Joey?
5: Yeah.
7: All right, 45 seconds, let's begin. Defensive player of the year, he's on the Cleveland Browns. He hit a quarterback with his helmet. What's that?
5: Garrett.
7: What's his full name?
5: Oh, my God. It's
1: bad,
5: skipping me.
1: Bad job by you.
7: All right, we're going to skip that. This guy started the Malice at the Palace. He changed his name later in his career. Yes. This guy was a pitcher for the Red Sox. He had a Jerry curl. He threw Don Zimmer to the ground.
5: Pedro Martinez.
7: Yes. This guy was the best wide receiver in Texans history before DeAndre Hopkins.
5: Andre Johnson.
7: Yes. Wow. This guy choked his coach, PJ Carlissimo.
5: LaCharles Prevost.
7: Yes, let's go. The catcher. Oh,
0: you got 150. Ben, you only got 60. You're
1: all
0: up
1: right,
0: next.
1: All right, we're up. Jamar, we have, what do we got? Moonrise Kingdom and a complete unknown.
4: Complete unknown.
1: Okay, 45 seconds. These athletes became stars out of nowhere. First and last name. He is the star for the Denver Nuggets, nicknamed the Joker.
4: Nate Lokovic.
1: I love the mispronouncing. Greatest show on turf quarterback for the St. Louis Rams.
4: Kurt Warner.
1: Yes. He was with the San Antonio Spurs as a sixth man, key player in the glory years. No, another guy off the bench. All right. How about for the Knickerbockers? He was a guard, missed a lot of three-point shots in the 90s, and had a name.
7: Uh-oh.
1: What?
7: Oh, you're right. You better get it, man.
1: You're in the game with the game. You are effing with the game.
7: We win, Joey.
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2: The Buss family said it's selling its stake in the Lakers, so Jeannie Buss cannot remain as team governor. She is contesting that. In the WNBA's lone game, Golden State won it 6 straight, beating Dallas. To college football, Ohio State is preseason number 1 in the AP poll. Oregon is number 2. Saints rookie wide receiver Jordan Tyson could miss about 2 months with a hamstring injury. Washington will reportedly cut kicker Jake Moody, and reports say the Colts are

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1: It's window shopping in Jerry's world. Welcome in the beginning of another hour of the Ben Maller Show. We are in the air everywhere, side by side, as we get the good stuff coast to coast, border to border, and beyond on the vast and ear-poppingly powerful microphones of FSR emanating live from the shine as we serve up frosty moonshine. Guaranteed human from the world-famous Fox Sports Radio studios. We're not a burner. And Terry in England, and even Michael in Tulsa, they all say, Maller, can you please give us the express? 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So our lead this hour from Jerry's world, we've had a lot of palace intrigue on the overnight with Jeannie Buss and the lawyers. She's trying to keep her share of the Lakers, her bit share as owner of the Lakers, the family drama there. That's a good story. The report from Espen that Steve Ballmer's been cleared or they've found nothing, which seems hard to fathom. I talked about that. Also, the Dodgers owner, Mark Walter, who has now sold the Lakers and or trying to sell the Lakers. That deal's not official. And the Chelsea team from the Premier League. And all of this in a desperate effort to keep the Dodgers. And if he doesn't come up with the money to pay off the feds, and he could go to jail. Like, this is how big this is. Like, it's like a big deal. All right, so our lead, though, this hour is from a old reliable, Jerry's World, the greatest amusement park in all of Texas, although during training camp they hang out in Southern California. So Jerry Jones said that the signing of Vaughn Miller does not end the Dallas campaign. Their pursuit, turning over rocks to get a bigger name defensive player, that they're still on the prowl and they're looking around. The Cowboys have hinted since training camp opened at making a major trade. So I don't know if you saw this or not. Maybe you missed it. So Jerry Jones said that he would be willing to sacrifice some of the Cowboy, quote, future assets, meaning draft picks, for immediate help right now. Instead of putting on layaway, just take it right now. Now, Jerry Jones told the assembled baseball/football media there that he believes the Cowboys roster, Jerry said the Cowboys roster can legitimately contend for, wait for it, yeah, Super Bowl. Jerry Jones said the Cowboys this year can contend for a Super Bowl, and says again that Dallas remains willing to make another aggressive win now move. They're in it to win it, even after adding Vaughn Miller. All right, so that is a good jumping off point, and let us discuss the question. With Vaughn Miller aboard, Jerry Jones says the Cowboys are still big game hunting, trying to improve the defense. How do you process the latest soliloquy from Jerry Jones? So I've got laminated card, Dragon Ball, and payday loan. And we will combine all of these things together, and we are going to have a smorgasbord of gabagool. We're going to have some gabagool, some baba ganoush, and for Benjamin in Nawlins, we're going to have the jambalaya, and we're going to mix that all together. All right, so to kick off here, like the Vaughn Miller, we talked about Vaughn Miller in a previous episode of the show, and it's a great name, and he's a one-trick

0: pony at this point. And at this stage, it's kind of like a coupon. Like, it's not a cure. Nobody hates a coupon. Who's against coupons? Is there an anti-coupon movement? No. But the thing is, like, Von Miller at this point is a coupon. He's not the solution. And, you know, Jerry, yet again, as he always does, is acting like he brought in this time machine as part of the transaction to get Von Miller, and patting himself on the back and all this stuff. So, and Jerry continues to be running an unlicensed medicine show. He's a traveling medicine man, Jerry Jones. And he's standing on the back of the wagon. It's a horse-led wagon. And he's sitting on the back there, and he's wearing some jeans, and he's selling his Miracle Tonic. It's got the Cowboy star on it, at least in my head. And the Cowboy fans are lined up, and they said, Jerry, can we get another refill? And Jerry said, yes, you can. Just pull out your credit card or your Cash App, and you can absolutely have more of this. Oh, yeah, we get it every year. The Cowboy fans say, every year we come to Jerry World, and he sits in the wagon, and he gives us the Magic Tonic. Yeah, and it's just great. Major trade is coming. Jerry said it. Yeah, sure. Just think of that guy, like Dave in Plano, who has been hearing that from Jerry Jones since he was in middle school. And now Dave in Plano is all grown up. He's in his 40s. He's got three kids, a wife that hates him, bills he can't pay. And he still hears the same thing from Jerry Jones every year at about this time, every year. And so Jerry continues to shake the same jar of snake oil every year. He's been selling the same snake oil since 1996. It hasn't gone bad yet. The team goes bad. The snake oil does not go bad. And he reads every August. Jerry reads the annual bullet points off a laminated card. And there are, what are there, three bullet points? Bullet point number one is always the first bullet point, Super Bowl. Super Bowl, that's it. Number two is blockbuster trade. And number three, this year is different. This year it's different. And you just keep interchanging those. You repeat those. Super Bowl, blockbuster trade. Year is different. This year is different. And every August, he promises a porterhouse steak for the Cowboy fan. Giant Texas-sized porterhouse steak. And every January, they play the same sad documentary on disappointment every year. And Jerry's been sacrificing the future, giving up the future since dial-up internet. Before that, you know, screamed at you when you were connecting to AOL, America Online. That whole thing. And somehow the future never arrives. It's fascinating. Like stuck in this time bubble. Everything else changes. Not that. Meanwhile, we had a NFL free agent signing overnight. Another veteran has a new team. Now, Von Miller, we talked about the other day with the Cowboys. Another name of years gone by has a new home. Keenan Allen. Remember Keenan Allen? Pretty good player for the Chargers and went to Chicago and just kind of not that great. But Keenan Allen's still playing, and he has picked his new home. He's taking his talents to Indianapolis. That's right. I know Daniel, America's favorite crossing guard, will be happy in Fort Wayne. As we've learned, the Colts have agreed to a deal with Keenan Allen, 1 year deal worth up to, you know what that means, $8.3 million. Reports calling the Allen addition, I love this bullcrap reporting, calling Allen's addition a, quote, big time weapon, close quote, for Daniel Jones. And Allen is reunited, and it feels so good with Shane Steichen. Those guys were together when Steichen was the offensive guru for the Chargers, so they're back together. The question on this one, I'll keep it simple. Is the Colts addition of Keenan Allen, does this count as prime rib, hamburger helper, or an empty plate? All right, so those are your options. Keenan Allen, you know, the report says big-time weapon. Does he count as a delicious prime rib, or hamburger helper, empty plate? Those are your three options. And a survey says After a minutes-long review, Keenan Allen is pure hamburger helper. Yeah, the pasta stroganoff. Not beef stroganoff, the pasta stroganoff. And he can stretch the meal. You stretch it. Stretch it good now. But nobody is confusing him with prime rib. Not me, not you, not even his relatives. And he is currently at the stage now where Keenan Allen is wandering through the twilight zone of his career. Is it true that Keenan Allen at age 34 is now the oldest active receiver in the NFL? There is no one more long in the tooth at the wide receiver position in 2026 than Keenan Allen. Now, that is true, by the way. He's 34. That is the oldest active receiver in the NFL. And you have the declining explosiveness, the permanent timeshare that Keenan Allen has in the injury tent. Now, the other problem here, Indy's not getting the superstar version, as you might imagine, with the oldest receiver in the NFL. They're not getting the superstar version of the player. That is not happening here. They're unboxing a Dragon Ball super figure from 2017, right? And you know, fun, popular back then in 2017. Yeah, dusty, not as hip as it was back then. And with wide receiver Alec Pierce down for the count, he's injured, sidelined, and he has missed training camp. Allen, not the main event. Not the main event. Not on the marquee at this particular point. He's basically action insurance, if you know what I mean. He's a spare tire that you like to have the spare tire, and it's great, and it's reliable. If you have a blowout out on the interstate, you got to have that spare tire. However, you certainly don't plan your entire trip around, hey, I got that spare tire. That's great. Oh, no, you don't plan that. All right, last thing. Here we go, Buffalo. Here we go, Buffalo. More problems for the new palace that the Buffalo Bills have opened up this year. Highmark Stadium, getting very low marks. Very low marks. So the Bills are, of course, defending the turf. Now, the latest issue is the natural grass field. After multiple players complained about the condition of the playing surface during the early use at the stadium, people very upset saying it's terrible. And we read that the president of the Buffalo Bills franchise there came out and said he personally inspected the field with the grounds crew, walked around the field, and this guy maintaining that it is safe and playable. He acknowledged the big blowhard from Buffalo, acknowledging the field is still maturing. It's only year one. It's still not fully mature. Says the foundation and root system need time to become established. Yes, you grow up there. And that the problems will eventually disappear. Eventually disappear. Everything will be fine. Eventually. Now, an anonymous NFL player gave a, shall we say, less diplomatic analysis of the stadium. Yeah, the scouting report, according to this unnamed player, anonymous NFL player, said of the Buffalo Bills field, quote, "The field is ass right now," close quote. Interesting. I guess it's not an ass that took a shower. It's a dirty ass. All right, so the question, What do you make of the Bills defending the natural grass playing field after a player called it, quote, ass, close quote? So my word is predictable, with a capital P. I'm going to go with the word predictable here. Like, what exactly did you expect the president of the Bills to say? Like, could you imagine if the guy came out and said, our brand new multi-billion-dollar stadium, multi-million-dollar playing surface is actually better off as a cow pasture. In fact, we're thinking about buying some cattle when the team's not playing and just letting them roam around. That seems like a good idea. Why not? We'll just hire somebody to bring some cows in, and then that'll make some money during the week, and we'll be cow farmers. And what's wrong with that? Be the way to go. Yeah, they will lie to your face. Lie, lie, lie, lie, lie, lie, lie, lie, lie, lie to your face while the sod comes apart underneath your feet. And just say, everything's hunky-dory, everything's good, nothing to see here, we're good. Now, keep in mind, I didn't watch the Bills exhibition game. I did see this clip online, so I know it's true, at least unless it's AI. So apparently they had to stop the Bills game, the exhibition game. They had to stop it, and the officials actually stopped the game. Now, why did they stop? The first practice game, not a real game, practice game. Because there was a divot so big that they had to take it out. It's like having a pothole or a sinkhole. You know how those big sinkholes in Florida? It was kind of like that. So keep in mind, the Bills at this point, when you look at everything that's happened to the Buffalo Bills Stadium, they are going to need a payday loan for all the gaslighting. You know their gas bill is going to be insane with all the gaslighting they're doing? My God. And the new fancy sod, I read all about it. They said, oh, man, we had this thing, this piece of sod grown in New Jersey, and it was installed with heating coils underneath it. And so when it snows in Buffalo and it's freezing, the cold, the weather will not affect the field. It'll be toasty warm there. It's going to be great because of those heating coils. And they were very braggadocious about that. And somehow they spent all that money, millions of dollars. They put heating coils under it, and somebody screwed up. Instead of Kentucky bluegrass, they got Kentucky blewit grass is what they got. Bad job by them. Now, you add on, but wait, there's more. You have the 1980s vintage throwback fun size scoreboard, which would have been great if it was 1987. In 2026, not so much. You've got built-in obstructed view seating. The Bills said, oh, no, that was by design. So in 2026, when you can build a stadium with hardly any obstructed view seats, they said, no, we'd like that. That seems like a nice throwback feature. Let's do that. Let's have some obstructed view seats. Okay, that's a good idea. Why not? So you've got that. You have an upper deck, as we talked about in previous episodes, where they actually hand you, when you go to the upper deck, a tank of oxygen and a mountain goat to show you how to walk up the steps. They also give you a diaper because there's not enough toilets in the upper deck. And so you've got the eighth wonder of the world there in Buffalo, assuming the first seven wonders of the world come with a warranty. Like if you can claim the warranty, then you're in good shape there. And it's crazy. The stadium is just open and it already needs renovation. It's pretty wild. At this rate, I have determined the biggest home field advantage that the Buffalo Bills will have here is the players will know where the loose turf is located. And that's not outrageous. I remember hearing stories when I was a kid about the Boston Celtics at the Garden and how the players on the Celtics knew where all the dead spots were on the parquet that they never fixed. And so they had an advantage. They knew not to dribble the basketball in the places where the dead spots were. Red was one of Red Auerbach's, the old Celtics are back in the day. That was his brilliant plans there. It is the Ben Maller Show. If you'd like to be part, you can join us right now. 877-99 on Fox. That's 877-996-6369. If you'd like to be part of the live radio program, we will take your calls, the whole thing. I know it's here all night. Craziness, absolute craziness. We'll take your calls. Also on X, at Ben Maller. That is at Ben Maller. If you'd like to be part of the live radio program, and later this hour, we will have another iconic feature on the overnight show. It's a little thing we call Cite the Bite, the great sports radio mystery, Cite the Bite. We'll get to that coming up a little bit later in the hour. Well, NFL team has been warned to not extend their franchise player. Even though that player would like a nice big fat raise, the NFL team being warned to not pay the player. Why are they not supposed to pay the player? Who is the player? There's a lot of unknowns. We'll try to unveil what this is all about. We'll get to that and we will do it next. However, it is the A Block, and we have now it's behind the scenes. It's a hidden microphone. You're listening to the rehearsal of Lorena. She's at the Lorena Theater. She's in Sherman Oaks, California, on Ventura Boulevard, and she's about to sing, and this is a live performance for America on 600 radio stations, international audience. Let's go now live to find out what hour it is, and let's listen to Lorena.
1: Number four.
0: Ah, Unbelievable. You don't get that anywhere else. Not at this time in the morning. Holy crap. That was amazing. That's like a docu thing we heard behind the scenes. Amazing. And she did the jazz hands. I know Anthony in Louisiana loves the jazz hands. He loves the jazz hands. Man, is that good. 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

0: Ben Maller Show on Fox Sports Radio, and apparently we're doing this again. I don't know why. It's the next Maller meet and greet. We're invading Las Vegas. It'll be a week from Saturday, August 29th, 3 to 5. This is not,
1: I'm ready.
0: It's not really through Fox Sports Radio. They don't pay us to do this. We do this on our own. We give our time. The most important thing you have in life is your time, and we're giving our time for you, the American people.
1: Anyone, I haven't had a day off in 8 days.
0: In any other country, by the way. Yeah. Now, Lorraine, I also have a weekend podcast. So
1: you haven't had a day off in 5 years.
0: don't get me started on that. The audio sweatshop. But anyway, we'll be in Vegas. We'd love to meet you if you're in there. I know it's not possible for a lot of you, but if you are in the area or you're planning on being in Vegas, we're back at our old stomping grounds thanks to Slug, the Steakout Bar and Grill. It's right near UNLV. The whole crew will be there. Lorena Coop plus Maller Militia Legends, Robbie the Mariner fan. Slug is putting this together. Big Lou, he's on number two. Mouthwash Mike, they've all RSVP'd. It's free. And if it's free, it's for me. It's in Vegas, obviously. Wonderfully unnecessary. Nobody really needs this. But we're doing it anyway. What more do you want? Show up. Just, come on. Hang out. Sit in the back. Be a fellow introvert.
1: We have people do that.
0: Yeah, I'm an introvert. It's very odd for me. Like, I have to drug myself to do these things. But you can sit in the back of the room and just kind of...
1: We'll go over and be like, hi, who are you?
0: Yeah, what's your name, dude?
1: Put on a name tag.
0: Come on, man. Back to it. And if you'd like to call into this show, 877-99 on Fox. Also on X, at Ben Maller. That's at Ben Maller. And Lorena, FSR Tech Queen.
1: Are you going to karaoke?
0: Think about it. You know, I generally charge for that.
1: I was debating if we should let the listeners choose which songs we do.
0: You know, that's dangerous, Lorena.
1: I know.
0: Well, you're going to be drinking massive amounts of alcohol. So
1: yes,
0: for you,
1: I will.
0: You know, generally, I don't really eat much of these things. I don't really drink much.
1: They got good chicken strips.
0: I know it's good, but I generally want to. I feel guilty if I eat, and you know, it's all.
1: Yeah, food in your teeth, and you're like, hi, I'm Ben Maller.
0: Yeah, I spit food out like a disgusting animal, like Neanderthal. Coop will be there as well, and it's a Bronco fan on X. So come out, hang out with us. Let's go to the phones, and we'll say hello, eeny, meeny, miny, mo. Let's say hello to Steve in Manhattan. Hello, Steve-O. Welcome.
2: All right. Ben Maller, folks, the Taco Knish champion and king of America. Ben, distinguished panel, expanding audience, welcome to Yeehaw. Now, what date is that shindig? It's the 29th of August?
0: Yeah, you going to show up? You going to fly out from New York and hang out with us?
2: You know what? There's a dilemma here because two of my favorites are having shindigs on the same day. Unbelievable.
0: Well, who else are we competing with?
2: On Saturday, August 29th, in New Jersey, in one of the brewing companies, Joey Baby Beningo is having a shindig.
0: Are you serious?
2: So I can't believe it. Should be hooked up.
0: Joe Beningo, is that right? Well, you tell Joe, give him my information, and we'll do a show together. How about that?
2: I would love that.
0: No, seriously, I'm not kidding. I'll put him on my podcast. And I'll go on his if he wants. But it's just let him know, and I actually tell Joe if you run into him. That I sat next to, this is way back when I was a young lad doing stuff with the Dodgers. I actually sat next to him at a Mets game, and like for six innings, he left early. He didn't stay for the whole game, but he don't know who I am anymore, but back then we hung out together. He was the old overnight guy at FAN back in the day.
2: Wasn't that the day that both of you were at opening day at Shea in 2 minutes before the first pitch? Some guy unraveled a giant banner down the left field line that said, wait till next year. But anyway, you guys are my favorites, two of my favorites anyway. I'm banned for most of the shows now. And the thing is, I just want to let everybody know, you gotta go out there and be with Ben. I think it should be hooked up via, you ready for this? Closed circuit, the two shindigs, the two jamborees, two super fans.
0: Two worlds colliding. Two worlds colliding. I guarantee that whatever he's doing in Jersey is earlier than what I'm doing. So we're doing it 3 o'clock, which is 6 o'clock your time. So I'm sure he'll be done by then. But we'll be hanging out, having a great time. It's too bad you can't make it. You know, you should.
2: Well, wait a minute. Wait, you just said 3 o'clock. His show is on at 6 o'clock. So it is good. Just listen, you guys around Disney World out there, it's a small world after all.
0: It's a small world after all. It's a small world after all. Go Buchanan, go Buchanan, go Buchanan.
2: You're playing that music to my ears, my man. And the thing is that what really rocks the house between the two of these, you guys just let it flow, and people love that kind of stuff. They don't like that cookie cutter type phony personalities that are out there. But we love to hear the people come on the air and really unravel themselves. Now, I know the Leprechaun is on hold, so I don't want to take up too much time anyway. And by the way, you caught me shaving, dude. Like, I'm half shaved.
0: Oh, it's just what I want to imagine, you with your shirt off shaving. My God, what a nightmare. All right, thank you. Go away. Let's say hello to Blind Scott, who's on the north end of Boston. And hello to you, Blind Scott.
3: Hey, I wrote a song for you. Shout, shout, let it all out. Ben Mallett, sports takes are the one we're talking about. Let me wear your wife's clothes that she doesn't want. I think I could fit into them. I don't have any money for clothes. All right, dude, one more thing. Dude,
0: that's a terrible song, dude. That's a horrible song.
1: Was it a song or was it what you're thinking?
3: You know, I've asked other people in sports radio for the same thing. And, you know, it is a possibility where you could collect hand-me-downs for me and mail them to my house. Like, from
0: so
3: anybody.
0: You're panhandling for clothes. You're begging for
3: clothes. I don't have any clothes.
0: Why don't you go buy some clothes?
3: Well, I do. I have some from Amazon. I got addicted shopping on Amazon now. My mom doesn't let me get stuff sent to my place, though, because there's a guy.
0: You're a grown man, Blind, or whatever. You're grown up, Scott. Come on.
3: Yeah, there's a guy on the first floor that collects samurai swords, though, and he doesn't like me.
0: No, stay away, dude. Stay away from samurai swords. I have a giant scar on my leg from a samurai sword. Don't do that.
3: I remember you had it in your hand, and it slipped out, and it wasn't a real samurai sword, dude. One time I...
0: No, it was a real samurai sword. It was not... What do you think? It was a cheap rip-off samurai sword.
3: Dude,
0: it was a real samurai sword.
3: Dude, trust me. People are going to email you about this now that you said that.
0: No one's going to email me. I'm going to get a single email. It was a real samurai. You have no idea what you're talking about. You're just making
3: it up. You never saw it. Yeah, they're so rare to have one. I know Miles Connors. My dad grew up with him. He's the famous Iron Heist guy. They think he's in charge of the Gardner Heist. He's from the same town as my dad. He told me all about samurai swords. He said the likelihood, I mean, I'm just not going to go on about it because I need to talk right now and tell you guys stuff. The thing
0: it's
3: is,
0: very important.
3: Me and Steve from Manhattan call every radio show. I talk to Joe Beningo. Steve isn't obsessed with the Kennedy assassination. There's a guy named Joe Russo from the North End. You guys will love this. They got Kennedy elected by putting two Joe Russos on the ballot. So it was two.
0: All right, hold on. Somebody wants to talk to you. Hold on. Blind Scott, somebody wants to talk with you. Caller, you're on the air with Blind Scott. Hello, caller. Say hello to Blind Scott.
4: How are things going in the North End there, Blind Scott?
3: Not too bad. Mike, how you been? It's great to talk to you.
0: Mike the Leprechaun. Right there.
3: Yo, Mike, I got a problem with you, though. Mike, I got a problem with you. We were at the meetup that time, and you left me there all by myself.
4: No.
3: You abandoned me on the second floor. You didn't offer me any food. You offered me no food. You ran out of there, didn't give me an Uber. The hostess had to guide me to Fenway train stop, dude. You threw the worst event ever, bro. I bought you two drinks.
4: I bought you two drinks.
3: You were very nice and generous, man. You were very nice and generous.
0: You did a 180 right there. What are you doing?
3: No, he's a nice and generous guy. He gave me directions to the loading dock. So when I showed up at the event, I was in the back of the building. And then when I left the event, everybody was gone. I was standing by myself. During the event, he bought me a few drinks. He never told me there was food there, though. And I felt left out by the guy the whole time. This guy, man, I like the guy. He's a nice guy. He was a teacher, you know. But we've had enough of him around here for now. It's Blind Scott time. Patriots season is back, everybody. We're talking Christian Gonzalez contract. We're going to go with Witherspoon or with a knife. We want him to get the same money. And we want a little bit of less of Mike the Leprechaun. He calls every day. He doesn't seem to listen to the show even.
0: Wait. Hold on. Time out. Mike, is that true? You listen to the show, right? You don't just call in.
4: I do listen. I take notes. And for your information, Blind Scott, Coop's friend was designated to get you to the whatever taxi or whatever you were doing. Ask Coop.
3: You mean that's not Coop's friend. That's just some guy that dresses like he's black, but he's Italian.
0: What are you talking about, dude?
3: My name is Ernesto.
0: Oh, my God. Now, that's offensive to me. How dare you? All right. What is going on here? This is terrible. That's my friend, Ernesto. Ernesto, I bet you he'll be in Vegas. This guy's a great guy, Ernesto. What are you talking about?
3: He's like, Coop's like, Ernesto's going to take Blind Scott home. And I could feel Ernesto, like, moving around.
0: Is that true? Is that true, Coop? Did you
5: pass
0: that on?
5: That is true, yes.
3: So I know everybody's leaving, so then Ben's wife's coming up to me because I've been doing blow the whole time. So she's like,
0: "You were not doing, you're just making stuff. You were not doing blow the whole time."
3: And I'm like, "Hey, I should have gone with Ben's wife because I was ready to blow chunks everywhere, though. So I was conscious."
5: That part's true.
0: Yeah, you did definitely look like you were ready to vomit. You definitely looked like that. Yeah.
3: Yeah, so I didn't want to go with you guys because I imagined that as soon as I left, I would just start emptying everything in my stomach, and you guys would, that would be the, like, the closing deal. I never wanted to talk to Blind Scott again. When you see Blind Scott just throwing up on the street, yelling at people, throwing a fit. Like today, I went outside and there was a guy there moving a couch, and I just started hitting him while he was moving the couch with my cane.
0: Well, how did you know you made contact with him? You might have missed it, you know.
3: Yeah, I fell down and bent my tooth, but my tooth bent forward right back into the socket.
0: Now, oh, that's
3: now
0: disgusting.
3: My mom comes today. We got 9 bags from Amazon coming today, if you're wondering. 9 bags from Amazon.
0: All right. He's had way too much time. Yes, Mike the Leprechaun, right? He's had too much time. Yes?
4: Possibly. I was sweating this morning because one of my chinchillas escaped. So that's unlike Steve in Manhattan, who was shaving.
0: All right. Do we want to hear that story? Does anyone know? Heads are being shooken. No. Let's go to, here's a legend, Jay Scoop in Northern California, the man, the myth, the legend. Hello, Jay Scoop, the man behind the Marcel song, who put that together and worked with Marcel. It took him 7 years to get that song. Hello, Jay Scoop.
6: Yo, Ben, I got to give you credit. So I have some breaking news about the meet and greet.
0: Breaking news! Yes.
6: I got to say, though, you made it almost the whole show without saying happy birthday to me. Don't do it, Ben. Don't you dare
0: listen,
6: do it.
0: Jay Scoop, as you know, we are not a morning show. We are not highly paid broadcast
7: happy
0: professionals.
7: Birthday!
0: So we cannot, Jay Scoop, say happy, happy, happy, happy, happy, happy, happy birthday. Cannot do it. Not allowed. It's in my contract.
8: Cumpleaños feliz.
0: Yes, in my contract.
6: Exactly. Don't drop to that level.
0: Congratulations on your 30th birthday yet again. So happy birthday.
6: Exactly. All right, quickly, for the meet and greet. So two things. The first is that there may be a live debut of a Just Josh Jay Scoop live song on the karaoke.
0: All right.
6: Stage.
0: That's exciting.
6: And for those who have the balls enough to get on that karaoke mic, there is some Maller merch that will be earned by those people.
0: Really?
6: All they got to do is get on that mic.
0: All right. So, I might have to get on the mic. I want some Maller merch. All right, and you'll be in attendance. You're announcing, right, officially? You're not, there's nothing, no scheduling conflict. You will be there.
6: 100%. Me and the wife will be there bearing goods.
0: Nice. All right, well, I look forward to seeing your wife again. That'll be a lot of fun. Jay Scoop, happy birthday. Eat a piece of cake for me. And take care of yourself, man. Big member of the Maller Militia. In fact, Jay, for those who don't know, the reason we did the Seattle meet and greet was because of Jay Scoop. You put that whole thing together. We had a great time. It was wonderful. That was when JJ and Renton and the boys, we had Ed from Spokane doing the Maller Man March. It was crazy.
6: Yeah, and I said I'd get you into the game. You're like, no, they're going to get me. I got it taken care of.
0: Yeah, I'm still waiting to get in that Seahawk game. The stadium looked really good from the outside, though. It was a beautiful stadium from the outside. Seemed everyone having a good time. Not me, but yeah. All right, thank you, Jay Scoop. There you go. The great Jay Scoop. There it is on his birthday. How about that? We have sight. I did want to mention this. So Christian McCaffrey missed 49er practice, and there's some chatter that he wants money, money, money, which everyone wants. Who doesn't want more money? And there's supposedly questions whether or not there is something going on that's being kept under the table. Now, McCarthy and the Niners are like, nah, he's got some kind of lingering tightness. And that's why he didn't practice with the 49ers. McCaffrey is already the NFL's highest paid running back. And he's planning on a 2-year, $38 million extension he signed in 2024, so $19 million annually. And the problem is the age. He's a running back who turned 30 in June. Oh, my God, you're 30! That is the danger zone. Stranger danger for running backs. And generally, you go year to year once you pass 30. So Sounds like the Niners are considering giving him more money in another year on the contract. We'll see if they actually do or not. I wouldn't do it, but it's not my money. I don't want to see people get paid. So if you want to pay him, pay him. Not my money. It is the Ben Maller Show, Cite the Bite, the great sports radio mystery. We'll get to that. We'll do it next.
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27: 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Pandora was still trying to be kind of like radio in a way. 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Apple's 0.7, YouTube Music 0.7. 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

0: 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And there's a best of version, which is 1.5 seconds long today. I hope you enjoy that. Thank you, thank you, thank you, thank you, thank you. Thank you. No, seriously, thank you. Sight, no, really, thank you.
1: Where we play I mean random it. 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
0: 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Sight the Bite. Let's see what we have this week. Someone from sports the last 7 to 10 days. Let's go to the audio tape.
3: You look amazing.
0: Oh, thank you. Very kind of you.
3: You look amazing.
0: No one ever says how good I look because they've looked at me. Play it again.
3: You look amazing.
0: That kind of, what a sweetheart. You know, you're such a sweetheart. Who is this? Does anyone know who this is? Does anyone know? No? Will anyone get it right? I am going to go caller. I'm going to change it up. I'm going to go caller 5 this week. I'm going to go caller 5.
2: You're always changing it up,
0: I do. Thank you. I try to keep, you know, women like someone that's on there, you know, changes things up. I've heard that. What's your answer there, Lorena?
2: I would follow your lead, but being the strong independent I am, I'm going to go number 4.
0: That's a bad answer by you. And Coop, you want Coop's thinking about it. And
2: he's going with number 5.
0: Number 5. All right, here we go. Pizza Papa. Who is it?
3: You look amazing.
0: Yeah, you look amazing. Who is it, Pizza Papa?
4: Good morning, Ben. That was Blue Moon Odom.
0: Is that the great Blue Moon Odom? Lorena, do you know what sport Blue Moon Odom played?
2: No.
0: What do you think?
2: Beer pong?
0: Yeah, sure. Or baseball. Let's try. Oh, here's a legend. I need this guy to call. You got to call me more often. Let's go to Cowboy John Brad. If you know the answer, 877-99 on Fox. Cowboy John Brad. Who is it, Cowboy John Brad?
5: Is that the Tigers' rookie sensation, Kevin McGonigal, who's 22 today?
0: Is that Kevin McGonigal, who's 22 today?
5: Wrong.
0: Call me. We need to talk. Call me an hour 3 next time. I think the great Cowboy John Brad. Time for our first clue. He was named after an Iranian fashion designer. Oh, all right. Play it again.
3: You look amazing.
0: Let's try Chris in Boston, who's my caller number 3. Hello, Chris.
6: Hey, good morning, Ben. That's former Red Sox left-handed pitcher Frank Viola.
0: Oh, sweet. Oh, Frank, sweet music. Frank Viola. Is that? No, come on. I love that. I think of
3: you
0: him
3: look
0: more
3: amazing.
0: As a, I think of him more as a twin, though, Chris. You know, not a Red Sox. Yeah. He did pitch for the Red Sox and the Mets. All right. Is he incorrect? Oh, my God. And we're out of time. Look at this. It is Bijan Robinson of the Atlanta Falcons. Nobody wins this week.
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22: Hey, you know how the world's kind of in a real scary place right now with the horrible stories we hear about every week? I'm Robert Evans. I'm a journalist, and I cover the international fascist movement. And in 2019, July of that year, I decided to do something a little bit different. Instead of covering horror, I wanted to go look for hope. And I found it in a place you might find kind of unlikely, northeastern Syria. The region I visited is known as Rojava, and when the Western media covers it, they mostly just refer to these people as the Kurds. Since 2013, a loose alliance of revolutionaries over there have been fighting to not just drive back ISIS, but to establish something of a utopia, an egalitarian, feminist, eco-conscious community in a place that previously had known mostly war and terror. In the Women's War, I'll take you to this place, and I'll introduce you to the revolutionaries fighting to build it. Brave women who battle for equality with an AK-47, with a spade, and with a pen. Follow me as I travel to a land of war and hope, a place trapped on the edge of utopia and oblivion. I'm Robert Evans. 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
0: The Dodgers beat the Rockies in Colorado 11-5. Shohei Ohtani with two home runs, four hits, four runs scored. The Cubs came back to win in 10 innings over the White Sox 7-5. Pete Crow-Armstrong with two home runs, including the game winner. He went 4-for-5, three RBIs. At Philadelphia, the Phils edged Miami 6-5. Winning pitcher Christopher Sanchez now 16-4. Tampa Bay a 7-6 winner against Baltimore. The Rays now lead the Yankees in the AL East by six games. Yankees pitcher Carlos Rodon will come off the injured list to start Tuesday, but Yankees pitcher Max Fried was placed on the IL with an elbow bone bruise. The sale of the Padres was approved unanimously by MLB team owners, but in the NBA, the Buss family said it's selling its stake in the Lakers, so Jeannie Buss cannot remain as team governor, but her attorney demanded a retraction of the trust's statement. I'm Steve DeSager.
23: You know what time it is?
1: Morning to all. It's two pros and a cup of joe.
24: Here they come.
25: We're dealing with sick people here.
1: Jonas

0: And speaking of getting after everyone's ass, the college football top 25 has been released. Maybe there's some surprises, maybe there's not. But man, LeVar, it's just a reminder that college football is just around the corner. We've already got the NFL preseason started with some games there. I am so excited for this upcoming fall, for football season, for all of it. I don't know if you're there yet. I feel like you're making your way there. Maybe not as excited. Penn State, not a part of it, but I do think they will be a part of it when it's all said and done. What's your thoughts? About, just general thoughts. Football's right around the corner, man.
1: Yeah, I mean, I'm excited for the season to get started. I think there's a whole lot of excitement. We debate about rankings all the time and why are we doing it so early and different things like that. I mean, I think we're ranked 18th actually, but at the end of the day, It's okay. I like not being on the big radar, that top 10 radar. I think having a new coaching staff and being where we're at, I think that with the schedule we have, and I'm sure a lot of the fans out there looking at their teams that like a Tennessee, if I'm looking at my team and I'm Tennessee, if I'm, you know, if I'm USC, you know, I'm looking at what my schedule is and what the opportunities are. If I'm LSU, you know, at 10, or I mean at 11, I'm looking at those 10 and I'm like, I just believe by the time you get to the meat of the season, when teams start to separate themselves, you know, I think that Penn State will be right in the mix. And if I'm speaking for other fans out there that are looking at their teams that may not be as high as they may have hoped or wanted them to be, listen, Ohio State only has one place they can go, Q. You know, Oregon only has really one place they can go up and one place they can go outside of that other one place, which isn't it. The one place, believe me, is almost just the same as being number one. Like you number two, you're number three. I feel like you really only have one place you can go, which is down. So yeah, I'm not mad at the fact that we're not highly rated. You stay off the radar for a little bit.
0: Okay.
1: Ohio
0: State is number one as we go over the top 25 for those that have not seen it. They did get 40 first place votes. By far and away the most. Now, one interesting thing about this, if you comb through the first place votes, I don't know if you found this interesting. This kind of caught my eye. Oregon got 14 votes. They are at number two. Georgia's at number three.
1: But we don't have a number.
0: Georgia's at number three. They didn't get any.
1: Yep.
0: Right. Notre Dame is at four.
1: They didn't get any votes. Okay.
0: Yep. There you go. Yeah. Notre Dame's at four. They got six. Texas at five. Also zero. Indiana is at six. They got eight first place votes.
1: Yeah.
0: And then finally, Miami at seven with the final first place vote. They got one. Two SEC teams in the top five. No one thinks they should be ranked number one. And it gives me a sense of maybe that's just where we're at in college football, where a lot of people are willing to go ahead and say that, yeah, the Big Ten separated itself. The teams up north, a team like Notre Dame, looks like they're stacked, ready to go, have separated themselves. But it does feel like there's a lot of people who have maybe lost kind of hope in where the SEC's at, where they're going. I don't know if this is a byproduct of off of SEC media days, where people feel like the SEC is too focused on everything other than what's happening on the field. But Texas's roster is stacked, and Arch Manning is back, and they're on a mission. It's a bit surprising. I got to be honest with you. I would have flipped Georgia and Texas. I like Texas a lot more than Georgia this year, and I would have had Texas higher. But to not even get a first place vote, a bit surprising for me. Like that, but I think that's where we're at with college football. The feeling of the Big Ten versus the SEC, and I know Miami got a vote at number seven, but that's where we're at right now, at least as far as the Associated Press goes.
1: The fact that you have teams that have gotten that many votes and aren't, I mean, shouldn't it be in sequential order?

0: Like, if you're in theory, if we're going about it in a way where it's measuring off of, you know, the elements, I mean, it's important enough to include the votes in the list, right? So if it's important enough to include the votes that are connected to the list, why wouldn't the first place vote getters be the ones that are, unless you don't respect your voters? And if you don't respect your voters, then just don't show who got the first place votes. Just do the poll. Right.
1: I think it's good to show people like out there in the with the Associated Press who thinks they can win it all. You know, that's kind of what you're doing is your preseason saying, hey, this is who I think is the favorite or should be the favorite or has a chance of winning it all. What's interesting
0: about their
1: this,
0: poll, like, right? It's their poll. It's the Associated AP poll. Press.
1: Yeah.
0: Right. So why wouldn't you have the people who are getting the Associated Press votes? Why wouldn't they all be the highest rated teams?
1: Well, there's a different point system. Okay. There's a point system to it. So they might have gotten first place votes, but a lot of other people might have had, for example, Miami, they get one, but everyone else had them somewhere lower in the rankings. The coaches' poll is somewhat similar. Ohio State ran away with it at 38 first place votes. What's interesting, though, is Georgia did get 7 first place votes from the coaches' poll, and then Texas got 2. So clearly there's a thought. And by the way, Miami didn't get any. So I do wonder with Miami at 7, a team that, you know, just played in the national championship game. They bring in quarterback Darian Mensah, who may be an upgrade from what they had in Carson Beck. They've got a lot of guys coming back. I don't really get why they're ranked as low as they are. You know, they don't play a difficult schedule in the ACC. Their most difficult game of their schedule is going to South Bend and playing Notre Dame. And I don't know if it's like a lack of belief in Mario Cristobal, but it feels a little bit like that. Just to have them ranked as low as they are and then not have one coach, not one vote for them to be able to be the number one team. And only one person in the Associated Press vote for them to be the top team. I know they lost a decent amount too, but at the same time, this is still a team that was just playing the national championship a year ago. And some would say feels like even maybe a little better in some ways on offense. So it's just surprising to me that you have teams like this throughout the rankings. And if you want to look at the rankings, there's 9 SEC teams. There's 8 Big Ten teams, 4 Big 12, 3 ACC, and then Notre Dame. So there's no group of 6 that's a part of it. And I think the one thing that sticks out about it is the Big 12 has caught up and surpassed the ACC. And obviously, there's still the perception of the SEC being, you know, the conference that has the greatest amount of teams that can compete maybe for a national championship. But ultimately, that hasn't related to them winning one in the last 3 years. Maybe this year will be different.
0: Well, this is what I do know, and I always say this, and this is the beauty about sports, is that we're going to find out. The games are going to be played. The teams are going to compete against one another, and we're going to see who deserves to be where they're at and who doesn't. I think the usual suspects will be good. I have no reason to think that even with difficult matchups early on for some of the teams, that the top teams will not fare outright. Maybe Notre Dame here and there. Notre Dame loves to give people a scare, high blood pressure, you know, games early for no reason. But they always seem to like kind of right the ship and go from wherever it is that they go from, in the moment where people are like, how did that happen? But I don't think that that's where they're at. Honestly, I don't see them having any slip ups this year either. So I think the top teams that I don't know about you, but I feel like they got it right. I mean, those are legit teams that are in the top 10. And, you know, I don't really see early on any of these teams, and I don't know the schedules all like that, so I don't know if any of them play one another within the first couple, you know, the first month of a football season. But I will say I think that they did get it right, and I think that those are going to be some of the more fun teams to watch play because of the amount of talent that they have. And to that point, I think that the teams in the top 25 all together are some really, really exciting teams. Now, not as sure locks as the top 10, but definitely exciting football is ahead, and we're going to get to see who proves out. That's the beauty of it all. Like, you get, if you don't feel like you're ranked high enough or not even ranked at all, you got an opportunity. All you got to do is go out there and whoop ass every weekend and let the chips fall where they may. And that's, you know, that's the beauty of it as well.
1: Ohio State, at the consensus number one coaches poll, AP poll, everything, they have 50 new faces between their freshman class and transfer portal players. That's a lot, man. And that's a lot of turnover to be bringing a new offensive coordinator, Arthur Smith. There's a lot to replace. In particular, on defense, they only have three returning starters. And if you go back and look at last year's defense, led by defensive coordinator Matt Patricia, they're the first team since 2011, that was Alabama, who held opponents under 10 points scoring. So big shoe to fill for that defense. A lot of players moved on to the NFL, four first-round picks. Yet it looks like it wasn't a rebuild. It's a reload for Ohio State with the manner in which they attack the transfer portal, bringing some defensive players to help them. And also just some of the freshmen that are in and some of the guys returning back. They still have the best player in college football, Jeremiah Smith, at wide receiver. As you know, Chris Henry, he'll be coming in, his son, Chris Henry Jr. will be coming in at wide receiver for them. It'll be interesting to see how fast he can get onto the field because it's a loaded wide receiver group once again, despite Brian Hartline, the receivers coach and offensive coordinator last year, taking the South Florida head coaching job. But that is the team that a lot of people are pegging. And they do play some big boys. To start the season, they play Texas, obviously, in Austin. So that'll be a tough game. But I think in general, when you look at in the AP poll, the top seven teams, I would just draw a line and then it's kind of everyone else because I feel like these seven teams, six of which all have kind of something in common, but all seven have this in common. They all return quarterbacks who have starting experience. This is their first year starting. And you could even include Texas A&M if you want, but I just think they haven't taken that next step. And even Trinidad Chambliss at Ole Miss or John Mateer at Oklahoma, Sam Leavitt at LSU at 11. As you go down the line, you'll see this. The top-ranked teams all have quarterbacks who have experience. I mean, you have to get basically to Texas Tech or Alabama, and even though Will Hammond had some experience last year at Texas Tech, Alabama's the first team you're looking at saying, okay, they have a quarterback competition. You know, so to me, one of the things that allows all these teams to be ranked as high as they are, and even to talk about the top seven as first-place vote-getters, they have quarterbacks who have experience. Julian Sands coming back at Ohio State. Dante Moore's coming back. Hunter Stockton's back at Georgia. CJ Carr's back for Notre Dame. Arch Manning back for Texas. All of that lends, I think, all of us on the outside to say, yeah, I'm willing to put my money on that. I saw where they were last year. They're going to be taking that next step. And I think that's a team that can compete for a national championship. And it's one of the differentiators between some of the other teams, but it's a common trend you see amongst the top 25 and one that I think is going to play a huge role in all this. And honestly, it's why college football has kind of separated itself because of the transfer portal with quarterback play. For all these teams, if there was any question about whether or not a guy was capable of getting the job done, if you don't think he is, you can go to the portal and find a guy in the offseason. And that's where we're at. And it's changed the outcome of, I mean, look at Miami, for example, just played a national championship game. Carson Beck moves on to the NFL. They go get one of the better quarterbacks in college football in Darian Mensah, who's now at his third school. And it was a little bit ugly, but they are find a way to grab him from Duke and bring him in. And now he's got a chance to go and win a national championship with Miami. And there's a lot more hope and optimism with that team because of it. So that's been a huge thing too, I think, as you move forward, is just the experience of the quarterback, but also the teams that are constantly spending the money, that are constantly in the hunt, going to grab those guys if they don't have one. And that's a huge difference between, for example, when we were in school. Like, you were either starting a young cat and you probably were sitting there saying, we'll see what he could do. Or you had someone that you're like, hey man, he's going to be here for 3-4 years and he's going to be, you know, be the guy for 3 or 4 years. It's just a different world that we're kind of living in.
0: I was behind a fifth year senior, my freshman year. So, and even if I wouldn't fix my mouth to say I was better than him. And even if I were, I wouldn't feel comfortable starting in front of a fifth-year senior that represented what he represented to the team. You know what I mean? Like, I know a lot of people probably wouldn't see it that way, but I certainly did. So, yeah. It's interesting, man. The landscape has changed so much, and winning is everything. And being able to build your roster quickly, like, I think Penn State is, what, second? With, I think, 40 portal transfers.
1: Yeah.
0: It's mind-boggling to think that you could actually flip an entire roster and be in position to actually compete for a national title. Because that's exactly what's taking place at the college football level right now. So I think it adds another level of entertainment and intrigue, but I do also feel like it's a sad reality cue because, again, I feel like just like after – I think we're reminded after what took place with this whole Jaden Daniels number fiasco is your college community should be – now, whether it is or not, I don't know. But your college community should be the community that lives with you for the rest of your life. Even if you were to go to grad school somewhere else, like where you do undergrad, like those formative years right out of high school, you get in there, you grow up as a person, you get your degree, maybe you move on and you go to a different school. You know, I've seen people go to several different schools after they've left the school that they, you know, did undergrad at. But that undergrad school, it should hold a value in your heart and your spirit that is just, it's an undying pride and connection to people. Anywhere, if I see somebody with a Nittany Line logo on, I'll say we are. And I'll immediately know if they went to Penn State or if they didn't. And it's amazing to think that, you know, we're in a time in a day and age where community doesn't really matter as much anymore. The fans are now forced to cheer for the school and for the team and less about the player because there really is no true loyalty to that player that's there. That player has a Heisman Trophy year campaign. If y'all can't pay them enough, somebody's coming to take them. Look at what happened with Georgia with Beck. I mean, sure. It's just very difficult to find your way to loving the players like we used to when guys you knew were going to come in and they were going to be there and they were going to build within the community before they left.
1: I also think, though, that there's a conversation to be had about teams being able to move on, too. You know, in that case, it felt like it was a parting of ways between Carson Beck and Georgia. That was maybe both, you know, were okay with that.
0: Sure.
1: You know, we're kind of moving in a different direction. But one odd thing about it, and I don't know, someone will have to tell me if you're out there and you've followed the AP poll for a while. We have a tie at 14. SC and BYU are tied at 14.
0: Saw that. Yeah.
1: I don't recall like many other times where they come out to the exact same point total and two teams were tied at that. And one of the reasons I was looking at it because I was looking at my favorite teams, my favorite players' schedule, Notre Dame, obviously. But speaking of that, you know your favorite team or player stats. 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The reason why I was looking at it for Notre Dame is because there's this narrative out there. And everyone, oh, Notre Dame's schedule's so soft. Oh, man, look at... And I'm sitting there and I go, why is it that everyone seems to pick that out about Notre Dame? Has anyone looked at Miami's schedule? They play one ranked opponent, and that's Notre Dame at the end of the year. Like, I don't really understand this narrative around strength of schedule now. Everyone's trying to rag on Notre Dame. I mean, I'll go one step further, not to bring you into this, not to upset you about Penn State, but
0: our schedule is
1: your
0: weak.
1: Schedule's easy too. Yeah, but the toughest schedule. Opponent Penn State faces is USC at 14. And the reason why I was looking at it, I was like, well, that's funny because Notre Dame plays number 7, top 10 ranked Miami. We'll see if they still are by that point. They should be. They don't play anyone. And then they played BYU, who was also ranked at 14.
0: That's why I say let's stay off the radar.
1: We have you're missing the point. This isn't like a Penn State, what it can be or what they can't, whatever else. Right. I'm saying purely for the argument for the Notre Dame fans out there.
0: Yeah,
1: they keep saying how easy it is. I'm like, well, Penn State's schedule is easy. You look at some other teams, like you play Washington at 17, you play Michigan at 16. Okay, Notre Dame plays Miami at 7, BYU at 14, SMU at 19 right now. And the problem is if these teams, and this is part of the issue that I see at least with the top 25 AP poll, if these teams were different brands, you wouldn't say that. If these teams were Miami, SC at 14, and let's just say Penn State at 18. You wouldn't be like, no one would be saying, oh, it's an easy schedule. You say, oh, you got three really tough games. Like, that would be the narrative behind it. But because it's BYU and no one wants to give them any credit nationally, because it's SMU and they're like, ah, well, they've made the playoff now, but how good really are they? You know, I mean, Kevin Jennings is back. Can he really take them? Like these are some of the narratives we have in college football, and it's some of the disparity we have. And also, when you look at the AP top 25, I think part of the thing that flies under the radar is Notre Dame's soft affiliation with the ACC, where they only have three ranked teams that are within it. They're playing obviously the best of that conference, but it's the ACC not being able to keep up with the times, getting surpassed by the Big 12 and now being the weakest of all the Power Four. Like, that's played as big of a role in Notre Dame's schedule becoming weak as anything, because those five opponents they've got to play year in and year out, you've only got three of those teams ranked in the conference. So the chances that you get actually a really good team to play at some point, well, they got two of them. They've got two of them. And so it's crazy to me where people are ragging on their schedule. I mean, they schedule these things 10 years out or multiple years out, as we've seen with some of the games that have been played or not been played. I mean, go look at some of Indiana's non-conference. They never play anyone. And Kurt Cignetti's and Indiana are canceling the game versus Notre Dame, which, you know, that's their own prerogative. They can do that if they want. But I sit there and I just go, where are all the people clamoring for Miami's soft-ass schedule? They're part of a conference. They didn't even make their conference championship last year. And yet you don't hear anyone talking about that. So I'm not trying to fire up Miami fans. I'm just trying to say, if you're going to throw stones, all right, don't live in a glass house then. Because we can start breaking this down for a bunch of different teams and how you also play a soft-ass schedule before we're actually getting into the playoff. And you are a part of a conference. So I hate hearing some of that narrative with some of these teams we talk about it. I mean, again, do we want to bring in Texas Tech's gauntlet of a schedule this season? Do we want to look through that? They play one ranked opponent. Houston, that's it. All they play. I'm just saying, like, how far do we want to take this conversation about strength of schedule? Because I'll start picking people off one by one. The reality is like, I see this narrative that's all people have to say about, oh, look how easy their schedule is. It's like, all right, dude, like, let's go have this conversation then. Like, where do you want to stop if we're going to talk about everyone's weak-ass schedule? We've got teams playing one ranked opponent, and they don't play anyone in their non-conference schedule. Yeah, we're going to bring up the whole Notre Dame. Oh, they're not a part of a conference. They play a weak schedule. Okay? I guarantee you, if you're looking at Texas Tech's schedule, they've got the mighty Oregon State as one of their non-con games. All right? I don't know. It'd be probably tougher to go play Wisconsin to start the season with all the changes that they've had on a neutral field. Probably tougher to play Michigan State, all the changes they've had with the new coach of Pat Fitzgerald. Probably tougher, regardless of what the outside perception is. That's my bet. So I don't know. I just these are some of the conversations that I hate to hear. I know it's college football season and we're almost there. So we'll be able to talk. We'll be able to talk about the stuff on the field. I'm ready to go, man.
0: I told you. I showed you. I was just with Rocket and Lance. Y'all Notre Dame boys, man. Yeah, I love how y'all are. Y'all are spirited about your school. I'll tell you that.
1: 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Coming up next on Two Pros, we've got an update on the Tony Romo situation and what that could mean for J.J. Watt on the other side.
0: Hey, people. Listen, I want to talk to you about how this whole thing of giving 100% has been out there. 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
1: is this, Loretta?
28: What do you mean? You don't know Rock Lobster?
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1: This sounds like Halloween music.
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1: 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Let's move on from whatever the hell that was, Lorena.
0: Yeah,
1: and I'll give you an update. An update on the Tony Romo situation. There's been a report from Michael McCarthy at Front Office Sports. He said basically that Watt this past week has been practicing a bunch with Jim Nantz, and it seems like CBS is planning for a full year of Nantz and Watt as the number one team. I mean, look, obviously Watt has the credentials. He's going to be in the Hall of Fame. No one's questioning that. He's done well so far early on in his TV career. I mean, so much so he's been on the NFL Today. He's been the number two booth before this. So it's not surprising. I think what's interesting about it is, and just like stepping back, look at the whole picture, is when this situation occurred, I don't know how many people thought right away, oh, he's done. Was that your impression? Because it feels like the momentum's building where Romo will not be back to a booth. CBS can get out from underneath some of that contract. And but that being said, I don't know that this is ever going to come open again. I mean, J.J. Watt's relatively young. He could do this for a long, long time if he wants to. And there may not That's be correct. Another opportunity for someone to come in and take it.
0: There won't. And if there is another opportunity, it'll probably be Olsen. So I don't – listen, did I think that it was bigger than maybe what it might have been initially, you know, expected? I thought so. Again, and maybe I'm crazy, Q. Maybe I live in a fantasy world of how I view my realities. But again, I'm going to come back to, if he was a first ballot Hall of Fame quarterback in the National Football League, in my humble estimation, I do not think that this situation leads to him not being in the booth. It's the fact that his accolades don't carry enough weight for the justification. And that's my, to me, look at who they replaced him with. J.J. Watt checks off all of the boxes accolades wise. He checks off all of the boxes looks wise. He checks off the boxes and how he handles himself. He's a community oriented dude. If you look at what he does in the community, he services the community. Remember the hurricanes and the relief funds and all that. J.J. Watt is everything that you would want in the booth representing your brand. Now you stack that up and you measure that and you weigh that against Tony Romo. It doesn't, I hate to say it, but it's the truth. It doesn't compare. So you have to be more. I said it the first time we talked about it and I'll double down on it again. Tony Romo should not have been getting more casual and more relaxed in what he felt his position was. He should have been working that much harder. You have to compensate. You have to overcompensate for the fact that you're sitting in a position that generally would most likely be a gold jacket that's going to put you in that seat. The star got you there, but it was your job to keep it, and he could have, but you can't be making mistakes like that where it makes it an easy decision to say, it's not that we don't like you, Tony. It's just that there's more accomplished, better voices. We were listening to Tom Brady saying what he's saying and doing what he's doing and as a competitor. And we just can't afford to have you doing off-field stuff like this and not be accomplished as you should be in order for your brand to stand up to a Tom Brady's brand with Battle of the A Groups. And J.J. Watt fits the bill. That's how I look at it.
1: One comment you made earlier, I think this will be interesting. I don't think that CBS will want to go from Romo to Watt to Olsen. I think J.J. Watt's got a great opportunity here. And in part because, you know, most networks want some stability at that spot, especially when they're going to be hosting Super Bowls in the future. Now, granted, they don't have one this year, but as there's ongoing negotiations with their media rights deal, they probably want to sell to the NFL. Hey, we've got a guy who we feel good about. He's for the long term. It kind of helps give the NFL a feel for, okay, like they've got a guy in a good spot. So unless it's an absolute disaster, I can't imagine that he won't be the guy for the long term if they do have him for the entirety of the season. And it's unfortunate for Greg Olsen because he does such a great job. He's winning Emmys. However, that's just the position that he's in. You know, he couldn't get to that spot this year with the way everything shook out. Yeah. The other thing I want to ask is, does it ultimately matter? I mean, like, you watch a lot of games with music on or on mute. I mean, Ray, I mean, I'm curious to get a female's opinion on this. Do you care whether it's Romo or J.J. Watt? I mean, maybe you feel like one's more easy on the eyes and maybe you want to watch that, but
28: I'm throwing this out.
1: Like, does it matter ultimately?
28: He is a beast. J.J. Watt, oh my gosh, that is a...
0: Jeez.
1: All right. Maybe Maybe I should.
0: I bet
1: have
0: you he
1: that.
0: Drives a Nissan Frontier. Respect that pickup truck.
2: I bet he does.
0: He'll get the job done with no fuss if he drives that Nissan Frontier. This is a read, y'all. It's built for the work week. Mm. Get you ready for the weekend. Make sure you get a 2026 Nissan Frontier. I put J.J. Watt in the Nissan Frontier, and I put Ray Ray in the passenger side seat.
2: Yes.
0: Even though he is married, Ray Ray, by the way. So there you go. I don't know what that means.
1: Keep that in mind, Ray Ray. All right? Yeah, keep that in mind.
2: I'll sit in the back.
1: Let's calm things down.
0: He's a beast. He's a beast.
1: Patty, does it matter to you, Patty, who's calling that game? Because I feel like there's this perception that, you know, if your Seahawks are playing someone, you're going to watch, right? Like, you don't care who's calling the game, do you?
3: No, I really don't. I'm still going to watch. That said, I grew up, like, watching J.J. Watt, so hearing his expertise on defensive, like, side of things is really going to be something, like, I want to hear and just – I want to see him talk and – like I grew up idolizing and
0: you
3: watching
0: him. You want to see him talk.
3: I want to hear him talk. I'm sorry. Okay. But I'm curious to see how he'll do. He's awesome.
0: Listen, I pick and choose who I want to listen to. Like that's my thing. If I like you, I'll listen to you. If I'm not like blown away by the way you call the games, I'll turn it off. I'll put it on mute or I'll turn the music on. Like that's what I'll do. Cause a funny thing, like, and I know you're probably a lot like this. You can't watch a game as a normal civilian. Like, you can't do it. Right. Like, I can't just sit there and just be a fan and be into it and like, oh, there's the commentary. Like, more often than not, I'm making the points watching the plays. I'm making the points like literally seconds before the commentator comes on, the analyst comes on, and is made. I'm breaking down and analyzing the game as I'm watching it. So if I feel like, you know, like, I hate to be the one where I'm sitting there like, man, this, like, what is he saying? Or like, why introduce it this way? Or I start critiquing the people that are talking. I don't want to do that. So I just turn it off. Like, but the guys that I really like, the guys that are good, I like listening to Joe Buck and Troy Aikman. They're probably my favorite. I love the excitement that Gus Johnson brings to the table. I'll listen to the game. I feel like if a guy who's running the show can create that level of, ooh, like, okay, the stakes are high. Like, oh my gosh, did you see the play? Like, if you got a guy that can also get the energy in the room going up, I'll listen. You know what I mean? But if you don't bring something special to the table, man, it doesn't really matter to me.
1: Okay. Yeah. All right. I like that. I just think that, you know, the pay that Romo got, I'll be curious to see if they'll be able to give that back out again. I mean, that was a huge contract and really it set the market. It set guys up, you know, like Troy Aikman, like Tom Brady for those big deals. Cause I think a lot of TV networks didn't think that was going to happen and CBS was willing to pay and other people followed suit. But nonetheless, it looks like it'll be J.J. Watt for CBS as the number one crew for the entirety of this year. And what happens to Romo? We'll have to keep you informed on that. Coming up next here on Two Pros, we've got, in case you missed it, and I promise you, this, I don't know if you'll find it alarming from the NFL and Roger Goodell, or if you'll be excited about it. Either way, we'll talk about it on the other side of this break. The summer travel season is here, and booking scams can start with one click. 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
1: Sometimes you can't get to everything in the world of sports or entertainment. Good thing the guys are here to bring you In Case You Missed It.
0: All right, if you don't trust me, because I've been trying to say this to you all, trust Roger Goodell, the commissioner of the NFL. He says at some point, there will be NFL teams outside the USA. I have no doubt that this will happen one day. Goodell told a former NFL player, Marcus Kuhn, in an interview for a German broadcaster. Goodell said that once an NFL team is established in a foreign country, its home field could host a Super Bowl. So I think you see where all these international games are going. Goodell goes on to say there are definitely international cities that could host something like that, Goodell said of the Super Bowl. But we would like to see an NFL team in such a city first. So the NFL will play an all-time high 9 games outside the United States this season. 3 in England, 1 in Australia, Brazil, France, Spain, Germany, and Mexico. This feels like it's working towards like a World Cup style deal, does it not?
3: I guess I'm not. You would have to educate me on it, but definitely trying to expand borders is very, very, very evident. So I don't know. What? Let me ask you this, Q. When they created NFL Euro, was it meant? Were they trying to create a league where NFL Euro, those teams, could really, really sustain and become NFL teams? Or was it just you get to develop talent or maybe discover talent abroad with these teams? Because it didn't work.
0: It's not that it didn't work. It did work because that's why fans are passionate about football today, because those kids who are introduced to it 20 years, 30 years later, those are the fans going to games now. Now, the reason why it didn't sustain was because the owners didn't want to put any more money towards it because it wasn't generating money then, which any time you start a company, any time you start with something like that, it's going to take a lot of capital to get it going before it starts to make money. There's not many companies that make money right out the gate and are profitable. So I think it laid the groundwork for where they're at today. I think it hit all of the things you talked about. Development, it gave players opportunity to play, coaches opportunity to coach, officials, even people at the TV level. But I also think it introduced the game to people over there who are now appreciated for what it is and get excited about it. So I feel like eventually there will be a division over in Europe. That's probably the first step, and then it'll expand from there. But I don't know. I'm not sure how fans in America feel about that. Speaking of, we're actually going to tell you which NFL fan base is the best according to Nielsen's ratings.
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28: The Bus family said it's selling its stake in the Lakers, so Jeannie Buss cannot remain as team governor. She is contesting that. In the WNBA's lone game, Golden State won it six straight, beating Dallas. To college football, Ohio State is preseason number one in the AP poll. Oregon is number two. Saints rookie wide receiver Jordan Tyson could miss about 2 months with a hamstring injury. Washington will reportedly cut kicker Jake Moody. And reports say the Colts are signing veteran wideout Keenan Allen. LIV Golf canceled its championship week. Weekend, so its season will end with this weekend's event outside Indianapolis. To baseball, the Dodgers won at Colorado 11-5. Shohei Ohtani with two home runs. Pete Crow Armstrong at Wrigley Field hit two homers, including the game winner in the 10th inning. The Cubs beat the White Sox 7-5. Wins for the Mets in Minnesota. Tampa Bay edged Baltimore 7-6. Phillies over Miami 6-5. I'm Steve DeSager.
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33: 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It's two pros and a cup of Joe.
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0: 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Here are your pros, LeVar Arrington and Brady Quinn.
1: Yeah. Yeah.
2: Can you turn that up, Lorena? Can you turn it up?
1: Yeah.

0: 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Now, I will admit this, in determining who the best fan base is in the NFL, those tend to skew a bit more towards the smaller market teams, but I think you might agree with some of these, okay? So how do you guys want to do this? Do you guys want to go the top 10 down or from number one up?
1: Oh, let's go top 10 down, man.
0: Okay. I need some sort of music, some sort of countdown music or something to go along with this, please.
2: Let me see what I can pull up for you.
1: Help me pull up.
0: And before we begin, do we have any guesses as to who is the best fan base in the NFL?
1: I do.
0: Patty, you want to throw one out there, Patty?
3: You know what? I'm going to take a stab, Cowboys.
0: Oh,
2: right. I'm going to go Raiders.
0: Okay, Larray Ray.
1: I'm going to wait for us to go down the top 10.
0: We're going to call gotta them out. You got to make your pick before.
3: Come on, Var.
0: Come on, dude.
1: I'll go with Buffalo as number one.
0: Okay. All right. Here we go.
1: Dang. You said, but you didn't choose one because you know what it is. All right, go ahead. Let's go.
0: Yes. Well, I know the list.
1: Let's go.
0: All right, at number 10, the Cleveland Browns are the 10th best fan base in the NFL, according to Nielsen's data and ratings. This includes Cleveland as well as Akron as part of those ratings. However, we've got Cleveland at number 10. Maybe that's a surprise. Maybe it's not. But for a fan base that's dealt with a lot of losses.
1: I thought we was getting one guess. Q?
0: What?
1: You just going to run them? You going to run them? That's cool.
0: Yeah,
1: that's,
0: I'm going to run through them.
1: Okay, run them. Run them. All right.
0: There is no number 9. All right. We've got two tied at 8. We've got the Detroit Lions, which I thought Detroit would be a little bit higher. And we have the New Orleans Saints, which is, for a big city, it's kind of about where I thought they would be. But the Lions and Saints are tied for 8th. At number 7, the Baltimore Ravens.
1: Oh, wow.
0: I wasn't really sure what to expect, but I knew they had an avid fan base. I just wasn't sure, based on the market size, if they would be a part of this or not. But they just edged out at number 6, the Pittsburgh Steelers. So at least that heated rivalry, Pittsburgh is just a little bit ahead of old Baltimore.
1: Okay.
0: All right. Now, this one was no surprise. At number 5, the Philadelphia Eagles fan base. They are the 5th best fans, according to Nielsen's data. Again, if you need a review about all this, it's kind of all-encompassing. Apparel purchases, event attendance, linear TV viewership, streaming, radio listening, betting, social media, as well as general interest. But Philadelphia is at number 5. At number 4. And this basically rounds out the AFC North. The Cincinnati Bengals, top 4 team as far as their fan base and their interest. Look, they love football.
1: They love football in the North.
0: We love football. They do. Yeah. And now we're into our top 3. The Green Bay Packers at number 3. That includes Green Bay as well as Appleton. So no surprise there. Obviously, Green Bay, very avid, passionate fan base. At number 2, the Kansas City Chiefs. And this is a team that's had clearly a ton of success, but for anyone who's been there, what a place, and also what a fan base, how passionate they are through the good and bad. That's a fan base that shows up, and obviously it helps when you have Andy Reid, Patrick Mahomes, Travis Kelce. And I wonder how much Taylor Swift has played an impact on this. Like, if we would have done this 5 years ago, would it still be, you know, the number 2 team fan base based on that, the interest and everything else? Or is this also part of the Taylor Swift effect? And then finally, at number 1.
1: Come on.
0: LeVar was right. The Buffalo Bills. This is no surprise either. We see them jumping through tables. We see them dousing themselves with ketchup and mustard.
4: Sticks picks.
1: I mean, we see them excited. They give other fan bases money.
0: They raise money for charity for other fan bases, other players,
2: and
0: other teams.
2: How cool is that?
0: Yeah. So the Buffalo Bills, give yourselves a round of applause. You are, according to Nielsen's local NFL fandom index, the number 1 fan base in the NFL. There's a couple teams
1: even
0: to point
1: buy
0: out.
1: Tickets. They'll even buy tickets to look through jacked up seats. You know what I mean?
0: Yeah.
1: All right, go ahead.
0: And by the way, after the first preseason game, there were some folks who admitted, they're like, yeah, the scoreboard's a little small. Yeah, there were definitely some obstructed seats. There were definitely some people who And they brought up a good point, too. They were talking about how the glass looks fine now.

0: now. But when it gets icy and cold out, everything else, you're up that high in that steep kind of fourth plateau or that, I guess, fourth tier of the stadium, like it could get kind of dicey up there. So we'll be curious, and we'll have to follow, you know, how Highmark Stadium, the remarks and everything else throughout the course of the year, because I don't think this is over yet. A couple of teams that may have been surprising to you. New York ranked down at the bottom of the NFL in regards to fandom. Now, I don't necessarily feel like that's indicative of Giants or Jets fans. Jets have been through a lot. Giants fans obviously have had success, but they've also been through a lot of late too. The point is, it's a bigger market, so it's encompassing a lot more people, which is a smaller percentage of it. That would be my assumption here. But LA is the next one, and I gotta be honest with you, man, that sounds about right. I'm sorry. Like, the fan bases that you're seeing, LA, both for the Chargers and Rams, they're basically second to last. Miami, sorry about it. Like, probably another fan base that's not as enthusiastic unless they're winning, right? Like, we kind of see that with the Miami Hurricanes. Hey, we're winning now. Now everyone's a Hurricanes fan. San Francisco, that, you know, kind of Bay Area, they're the fourth worst fans according to this report. Tampa, sorry about it. I mean, you're actually, what's interesting is when you comb through this, you see a lot of the warmer weather, beach places and all that. They end up being some of the worst fan bases because, look, you got other stuff to do. So maybe you're not quite as invested into your team as some of these
1: That's
0: others are.
1: That's exactly what I thought.
0: Who said Las Vegas? Was that you, Ray Ray?
1: Yes.
0: All right. That was quite possibly the worst pick ever.
1: Oh.
0: For a franchise that's moved and been. I know we're talking about Raiders here, but you have to remember they're doing it from the basis of the Las Vegas market. So not like LA or Oakland where there could be a lot of Raiders fans. They're doing it from Las Vegas. So probably not a great guess, but they're 23rd based on these rankings. Var, a lot of people thought this was interesting. Washington. They're at 21st, tied with Boston.
2: Honestly, well, I mean, they used to be. I would have said back in my day, we would have started the slide. But I would not be. That doesn't shock me at all. Dan Snyder eroded the fan base. He killed the fan base. And he was there long enough, like you mentioned, the young kids over abroad got introduced to the game of football, like football. There's an interest there. They're adults now, right? They're young adults. Well, the people that were trying to endure all of the craziness that Dan Snyder brought as an owner to that team and all of the dysfunction and craziness surrounding it, they're all adults now. They're starting to have kids. So, yeah, it's sad more than it's not shocking. It's just sad that such a pride driven fan base, they're all older now. You know, it's not the younger, you didn't re-engage, you didn't re-up with their kids and their kids' kids. So no, I'm not shocked at all, to be honest.
0: All right, Patty said Dallas. Dallas is ranked 19th, according to, again,
2: now
0: Nielsen's,
2: that's
0: local
2: crazy
0: fan, NFL.
3: That's
0: fan
3: nuts. 19,
0: it is, but also good. It's a bigger
2: you can't
0: market.
2: Say you're America's team.
0: It's a bigger market, so yeah, I'm not sure it's, you know, representative of Dallas Cowboys fans, but as far as a percentage of that market, that's where they've got them ranked. I think Denver at 12 was kind of low too. I thought Denver would be a bit higher. Patty, your Seattle Seahawks are at 14.
3: Ooh,
0: I think Seahawks fans are some of the most passionate in the NFL. Same with Broncos fans. So kind of low. I think it more speaks to this particular model and how they're doing it, which is it being a bigger market. So it's lesser percentage of that, I guess, when you're looking at it. Outside of that, not really anything else of interest. But I think Buffalo represents the passionate NFL fan base as good as anyone. And yes, maybe people are turned off by jumping through tables, some of their tailgating shenanigans. But as LeVar pointed out, they're also doing a ton of good in the community, too.
2: Mm-hmm.
0: Yep. That's all he's got. That's all he's got for you.
2: That's good. I mean, it's an interesting list. I think my biggest takeaway is, and maybe it isn't indicative of what the true fan base represents, but for what it's worth, I mean, you can't say you're America's team and you're not in the conversation of at least being in the top, what, five?
0: Yeah.
2: Like 19? That's really
0: low. You're going to hammer in here. on the Dallas Cowboys is what you're doing.
2: I am. Yeah.
0: Well, I mean, I would say, some would say it's respectable. That's just me, though.
2: Okay. 19th, but you are self-proclaimed America's team. That feels like and sounds like a contradiction to me. Or you're disconnected, and which that wouldn't be the first time we would say people that represent the Dallas Cowboys organization's best interests are maybe a little delusional and disconnected. I mean, maybe that's what it is. I mean,
0: look, the Buffalo Bills are red, white, and blue. I think there's a lot of things that we could kind of champion around them being America's team now, maybe.
2: They are.
0: That's how we should. But again, I still think it's respectable where the Dallas Cowboys are at, you know?
2: Okay. All right. And the Bison, you know, it's connected to America, man. Like, you know, the dude just got too close to the Buffalo the other week. You know, he found out how the native animals of certain.
0: I mean, someone said the bison things, are on the new frontier. You know,
2: oh,
1: y'all had bison chili in your Nissan. It's crazy good.
2: Yeah, is that right? Because if you have bison in your Nissan, that would mean that you understand what getting the job done is what it's really worth. You know what I mean? And we're talking about getting the job done without making a fuss. That's a Nissan Frontier. Yeah, it's built for the work week and ready to get you going with your tailgates with the Bisons and the Buffaloes and all that stuff for the weekends. Get you a 2026 Nissan Frontier.
0: Yeah. Coming up next year in Two Pros, Christian McCaffrey has been out for a while now with injury. 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
2: Hey, ho, hey, ho, hey, ho, hey, ho, hey. I got carried away.
0: Okay.
2: My bad.
0: That's LeVar Arrington. I'm Brady Quinn. This is Two Pros. Usually a cup of Joe, but Jonas is out today. expecting him back tomorrow, but we don't really know, man. It's kind of like the weather. Could be a nice day. Could just all of a sudden be a crap storm. Jeez. Speaking of a crap storm, it feels like with the whole substation conspiracy theory out there for the San Francisco 49ers, guys are just missing time with different injuries. Christian McCaffrey now, he's been out for, gosh, it feels like almost a month, calling it tightness. Now, remember, he is 30 years old. He has dealt with some issues in the past that he's been able to play through. I mean, last year, for example, he had over, I think, 2,100 scrimmage yards or somewhere in that ballpark. So he's been still very, very effective. But there's been a theory that's been floated out there, and it actually makes some sense if you look at his contract. So Christian McCaffrey is due an option bonus, and it's going to be around $10 million. So I think he already got it. But he's looking at the rest of the running back market, and he's watching guys like Jahmyr Gibbs cash in and some other running backs cash in. He's thinking to himself, this is probably my last chance at a bite at the apple. If you look at his age at 30, yeah, I'm not sure how many people are paying running backs who are around that age, but also what's left on his contract. After this year, he'll only have 1 year left. So kind of going into what would be kind of a lame duck year. And if you look at how much he's making now, that market has gone up significantly. So it would make a lot of sense if they were able to find a way of working something out, because I think he would magically become healthy again. And by the way, the timing of this is really smart on his part. I know some people might frown upon this if he's using the tightness and using an injury as a way to, you know, redo his contract, restructure it so he gets maybe some more guarantees for the next year or two. But that's how you have to apply your leverage as a player. It's close to the season. We're in preseason right now. They know what he's capable of. They don't need him right now. They need him when it comes to week one and the rest of the year. So why not try to sit out and say, yeah, I'm just not really feeling it right now. Not really feeling putting myself in harm's way or risk if I'm not going to be compensated to my market value. And again, a guy who had over 2,100 scrimmage yards last year is a huge piece of their offense and how they use him in the run game and pass game. And so, LaVar, are you kind of buying into this theory that maybe it's about more than just how his body's feeling? Maybe it's about how his bank's feeling?
2: It's very plausible. You know, soft tissue injuries are very real, especially in contract situations. All right, some people might have caught that. He's an astute dude in terms of how he handles his business, both on and off the field. Obviously, he makes good decisions. You can tell by just the deals that he makes, not only with teams, but in marriage, you know, you name it. He makes good, solid, sound decisions, Q. So would this be a way of doing that without her? Cause here's the thing, right? You don't want to injure your reputation while trying to get more money. You sound like you're greedy. You sound like you're not appreciative of what your situation is. While in reality, he's probably 100% correct in how he feels about the market and where he fits in the market. But he does have history of being injured. And for what it's worth, he's not getting younger. And so to me, Q, is it plausible to think that he's sitting down right now and his agent is on the phone, like negotiating while he's recovering? Yes, of course it is. Of course that is definitely believable. And it's the right way. If that's indeed what's going on, that's the right approach. Again, you do not want to be that guy that makes a false move, like maybe overvaluing what your number represented or doing something. Like, you don't want to die on the wrong hill in these types of situations. So sure, you know, the fan base isn't going to chew him up and spit him out for resting himself with tightness. They're not going to do that. You know what they're going to say? What does the preseason matter anyway? Let's get through the preseason. Let's get to the regular season games. And he gets to the regular season games and he's balling. Ain't nobody going to care. In fact, they will probably be there like, man, he's still one of the best in the game. Like, they probably should pay him. You know what I mean? So I think it's strategically sound to do it. If that's what he is indeed doing, it's strategically sound to do it, because there's no real way you can confirm it unless he were to come out and say, yeah, that's what I'm doing.
0: And remember, this will be year 10 for Christian McCaffrey, who was originally drafted to the Carolina Panthers. And, you know, for his first few years there, no issues whatsoever. You know, Pro Bowl caliber player, was not missing time. It really was into his fourth year where he started having some nagging injuries, back through COVID in 2020, 2021. And then it was in 2022 where he ended up, you know, getting traded. I think he started the season in Carolina, got traded to San Francisco. At that point, that was his first full year in quite some time, but, you know, got up to speed. 2023, played phenomenal. I believe he led the league in rushing that year. And that's what really spawned an extension. And that extension was 2 years with about $24 million in guarantees. Well, we're past those 2 years now. And that's where I think he's probably looking at his contract situation saying, look, I don't, you guys have all the ownership here. And I'm going into essentially my last year. Like, I'd rather get something tied up now. I don't want to wait a year from now heading into my last year where I'm a 31-year-old running back and I have no idea how much more beat up I'm going to feel, how many more touches I'm going to have. Like, now's the time to strike while the iron's hot, coming off a season where, you know, again, he had over 2,100 scrimmage yards. So it makes a ton of sense if that is the theory behind it. And he's doing what's called a hold in, you know, because it's again, a soft tissue way is a way of kind of disguising it, not making it a big public issue. And obviously the 49ers have had more than just, you know, these injury issues, clearly with Kyle Shanahan and some of the reports there. But I look at it and think he's such an integral part of their offense. They need him out there. If they can't get something done to extend him, give him some more guarantees for the next couple of years, I'll be curious to see if this doesn't continue on. And you have to wonder, are the 49ers getting closer to that window being shut as so many of their players are aging, getting older? And is that what they're thinking about? Like, how long is that window open, and how long are we willing to spend at a position that other teams would say you're crazy? And this isn't like a Christian McCaffrey thing. He's an unbelievable player. He really has been. He's one of the most, if not the most talented in the NFL when he's healthy. It just comes down to the position and its value and the injury rate. And especially when you turn 30, like, you just don't see many teams who are willing to invest the type of money they have in Jahmyr Gibbs, they have in Bijan Robinson when those guys turn 30. They will right now as younger players. And that's what this comes down to. If you look at the average annual value, you know, of Jahmyr Gibbs, for example, you know, he took it up to $22.5 million. And you can look at Bijan Robinson and the contract he just did. It was up at over $22 million. Jonathan Taylor now at $22 million. Saquon Barkley now at $20 million. You know, Christian McCaffrey sitting there at $19 million, saying to himself, like, wait a second. Like, I'm just as impactful as these guys. I don't know how many more bites I'm going to get at the apple. I've got to exercise my leverage when I have it, and I have it right now.
2: Yeah, well, he's old. And it's a crapshoot as to whether he'll Riverside. Get that type of Riverside. So, but good luck to him. I mean, even though he's old, he still shows the talent. He still shows the ability. And if the 49ers value him at that level, I don't think another team will value him at that level. But if the 49ers value him at that level, he stands a strong chance of being able to get that last little payday that could be out there for someone his age.
0: Want to make sure we let you guys know, we talk sports every morning, but what's the soundtrack to getting here? 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I got to be honest, too. We got sent some of the J-Lab headphones. I don't know if you got yours yet.
2: I did.
0: They're awesome.
2: Really
0: man.
2: Good.
0: I mean, to work out in, to be able to wear over ear with the noise canceling. They have a little party deal, too. A little speaker that you can set aside. It has a little light show and music for you.
2: Yes.
0: And it bumps.
2: It hits.
0: It's a good little deal.
2: Thank you, J-Lab. Thank you. Like, they gave us earbuds, and they gave us, like, I got the airplane dips, and I got the walk with my dog dips. So, yes, and the beach, like, because I've been taking my big speaker. Like I put my big boom box into my wagon and walk on to the beach. Which is really, really cool. But man, J-Lab, like they came in with a little speaker. I ain't even got to put it in the wagon like that. Q and the bad boy be bumping. So shouts out to J-Lab, man. Yeah. Shouts out to them.
0: Do have to discuss some more injury news. Unfortunately for the Minnesota Vikings. And this is one of those stories that comes along anytime in preseason. You know, you've got a veteran guy that you have high expectations for. They play early, they get injured, and your immediate reaction is like, why are they playing in the first case? Well, I think in the case of Jamal Adams, who suffered a knee injury and will be out for the year for the Minnesota Vikings, he felt like a perfect fit for Brian Flores and his scheme. And at this point in time in his career, given his age, and maybe you'd say like even the position he plays and his injury history, it's tough. I'm sure it's tough for him to swallow. It's tough for the Vikings who had high hopes for what he could bring to their team. But another guy headed into year 10 and unfortunately going to have to miss the season now after suffering a knee injury in the first preseason game. Heartbreaking for Jamal Adams.
2: Yeah, that's sad. And listen, his skill set is, it's become more of a linebacker type. I don't know if they have him listed as a linebacker on there, but when you say strong safety with Jamal Adams, you're talking about a strong safety, like basically a borderline. He's like a linebacker. So he brings a unique skill set to the table. With what it is, his capabilities are his ability to kind of pass rush and be able to stop the run, but also be able to play in the pass. That, of course, you'd have some latitude with having a player with that type of diverse skill sets. I mean, to lose him. And this is, you know, at one point, you know, one of the top safeties in the league. So that's a sad loss, but, and it does, like you said, it does raise the conversation points of, the whole idea of playing guys in the preseason, it hurts the argument of putting guys in there, even though I'm one of the ones that say that guys should get reps. But that one makes you rethink things for certain.
0: One more bit of news as we're kind of going around the NFL right now, talking a little bit of preseason training camp, some of the news around the NFL via Jordan Schultz. He reports Keenan Allen's agreed to terms with the Colts, a one-year deal worth up to $8.32 million. You know, Allen's played for a long time, obviously with the Chargers for 11 years, the Bears for one, and the Chargers again last year. But he's got a great, you know, book as far as his production in the NFL. This feels like one of those moves. When you look at what the Colts are trying to do, bring in a veteran presence, a guy who can add some stability right now. Alec Pierce, is on the pup list right now with an ankle injury, I believe. So, you know, when you look at Josh Downs, you look at Ashton Doolin, for example, Anthony Gould, Laquan Treadwell, not a ton of guys with as much production. And so maybe you're bringing in more of that reliable wide receiver who can be where he's supposed to be, run routes the way they're supposed to. Obviously, he's been with Shane Steichen before during Allen's time with the Chargers when Shane Steichen coached there. So they're very familiar with one another, and he's obviously familiar with the type of scheme. So it feels like a small signing, but one in which could actually pay off some big dividends for Daniel Jones and the Colts later on this year.
2: Well, there you go. There you have it with that, but yeah, you are
0: all right. Trucks and drivers are trained professionals.
2: You are full of the information, vehicle, Q.
0: 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Coming up next here on Two Pros and a Cup of Joe, we got the What the Hell Are You Watching?
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3: All right, all right. Welcome back into the show. This is Two Pros and a Cup of Joe. Brady's having a little bit of technical difficulties, but that's okay because us as a team, we're going to pull through this segment because it's an easy one. You know, it's the one that we do. It's the one that we bring to the table. And it's, you know, what the hell are we watching right now? So I'll pose the question to you guys first. Are y'all watching anything in particular? And where are you watching? Are you on Netflix? Are you on Amazon Prime? Where you at? You on Hulu? Where you at?
4: I guess I'll start with this one. I have been, since, you know, Hayden Panettiere's passing yesterday, yeah. I have been doing all Hayden Panettiere. So I've been watching Heroes. Okay. I'm in the first season of that. Yesterday, I watched Ice Princess on Disney Plus, which she was in that with the other girl who passed away last year.
3: Sheesh.
4: Oh, my gosh. Oh, man. What is her name? She's the brunette. I'm going to look her up.
3: Jeez. All right.
4: That's but no, and I'm over there like tearing up the whole time. I'm like, I should probably watch some happier things.
3: Yeah, watch something happier, man.
4: Yeah.
3: What about you? What about you, Patty? What are you into right now?
5: I've actually got a couple things. And no, it's not anime related. I'm always watching anime though. But Var, I'm actually watching. Yeah, I'm a nerd. I've been watching Hard Knocks. Okay. And it's only two and no, episode three is coming out tonight. But this is the first time I've actually watched Hard Knocks. And yeah, I know, I get it because I'm a Seahawk fan. That's the first time. But I actually really enjoyed watching and kind of just seeing kind of an inside look of, you know, how my team is, how my head coach talks, and seeing some of the crazy characters of, like, you know, certain players and who's cool. And I mean, they're all kind of cool.
4: I tried that. Who's that? Isn't there a Cowboys documentary on Netflix?
5: Oh, yeah, I think there is.
4: Yeah, I'm supposed to be a Cowboys fan.
3: Well, it's about their cheerleaders, right?
5: The one. Yeah.
4: They have that too, but no, there's an inside
3: look
4: on the one on, like, Jerry Jones and the team, yeah.
3: Oh, okay.
4: Yeah, and it's a couple of episodes long. I watched an episode and a half of that.
3: Okay.
4: Yeah.
3: All right. So I watched.
4: What about you, Var? You watching dating shows?
3: I watched a movie the other day with Taye Diggs in it. Hold on, I'm looking for it right now. But it was, I thought it was pretty entertaining, actually. And it's a story about a guy. He's a business owner, and him and his wife created a business, and it was very successful. And his wife passed away of cancer, and the successful business was being kind of taken from him, without him wanting to do it. I guess the way the movie plot sets up, it was, you know, the company or the board chose to sell the company. Well, his daughter, who's like kind of upset with him, feeling like he put work over taking care of his mom, and she didn't know the true story until her grandmother told her the true story about really what was going on behind the scenes in terms of how much he was taking care of her mom. But she's upset with him, and she's dating some boy. He walks in, they're hanging out, and there's this whole thing. So he blocks his car in and won't let him out. The mom comes over to get him, the son. They see each other, and it's like, whoa, like, you're a good-looking mom. Whoa,
4: ooh,
3: you're a
4: good-looking dad. Doing?
5: Hey, hey.
3: So I don't want to be a spoiler alerter on the situation, but let's just say it ended up being almost like double dating. Like, okay, the daughter's dating the son, the mom is dating the dad, and they're all dating, but
4: that sounds messy.
3: It's interesting. I don't want a spoiler alert, so go watch it. I'm not sure what the name of it is, though. And the lead actor in the movie actually looks like Halle Berry.
5: Ooh. Like, okay.
3: Looks just almost like
4: young
3: they could
4: Halle
3: be.
4: Halle Berry or?
3: They current. Look so much alike that there were like people on social media asking, are they related? That's how much they look alike. And I'm trying to find the movie, what it's called. It's a romantic drama. His, Hers, and Ours is the name of the show. His, Hers, and Ours. All right.
4: I'm going to have to check that out.
3: Yeah, you got to check it out. And then on another front, we watched Spider-Man.
5: What'd you think?
3: Spider-Man. How'd you feel about it?
5: I thought it was really fun. It was really good there too. I'm going to go on a limb and say this movie proved that Tom Holland is actually the best Spider-Man. He went above.
3: Explain that.
5: Well, because so he was always like a balanced guy. And of course, everybody loves, and I still do. I love Tobey Maguire's Spider-Man. Andrew Garfield's was fun too, but Tobey was kind of the king. But then this fourth one with Tom, he kind of went from the apprentice of, you know, like Robert Downey Jr.'s little apprentice son to now he's his own man. He had to do it himself.
4: Wow. Look at that. He grew up.
5: He became Spider-Man. You know what I mean?
4: Oh my gosh.
3: He was, his head was hurting him. He wasn't feeling good, Q. Like, he was going through some things. He was losing control of just being like his impulses, Patty
5: instincts,
3: were taking, like, they were like just kind of taking over him and all that good stuff.
2: My daughter saw it.
3: Okay.
2: I was not able to go with him. I told him we'd watch it at some other point. I know there's stuff I had to do, but, I did hear it was good. Because my wife took him and she was like, no, actually, it was pretty legit. She did not say, though, she didn't give Tom Holland the nod of being the best Spider-Man. I'm not sure what it would take, though, because she's not like a huge Spider-Man fan, but that's where we're at there. I have been, my daughters have been watching Dance Monsters. Have you seen this? It's where it's like a dance deal. Neo's there. Lele Pons, I think, is maybe one of the judges. That Ashley Roberts from the Pussycat Dolls is like the host, but these people like dance, they can win $250,000, but they're like behind the stage and the monster is what you see that dances with other dancers on stage. Mm-hmm. It's a weird dynamic.
4: So
2: I have no idea.
4: Is it like the Masked Singer, but for
3: dancing? Yes, it is.
2: Yes, but they're not in an actual mask. They're like, it's like a, I don't know if it's a green screen or how, I don't know how they do it. But it's a weird deal. And I watched it for like maybe 2 minutes while they were watching it. That's the only thing I've consumed outside of just football. Mm. So it was, I'm not sure how it's still on TV. I'll just leave it at that. So.
3: Wow. Well, I'll say this. I also have been watching Penn, speaking of daughters, she is a Dance Moms fanatic.
4: Yes.
3: And
4: love
3: speaking
4: that.
3: Of dancing as well. So we've been binge watching Dance Moms. And let me tell you something. It happens to be, you know, a Pittsburgh based show, which is pretty cool. But that is a trip, man. Like that show is as much a trip as a trip is in tripping. They be tripping out in Dance Moms. And what's the teacher's
4: Abby
3: name?
4: Abby Lee Miller.
3: Abby Lee. She be cutting up, bro. She be cutting up. And it's a very, if you've never watched Dance Moms, and it's dated now, it's kind of old.
4: Yeah, it's at least 13 years old.
3: You should watch it. I'm telling you, if you've not watched Dance Moms, just for the sake of just getting some laughs and what it looks like. And apparently the young lady who was like the best all along, like Maddie I believe. Mm-hmm. Yeah, Matt. She's like now she acts now. Like she's in movies and stuff like that.
4: And she was in Sia's music videos. So she was Sia's main dancer.
3: Yep. So yeah, it's super solid. but that's what I've
4: I'm
3: been
4: not
3: watching.
4: A Dance Moms fan or anything.
3: It's a good show, man. I'm just saying, super entertaining. I mean, I don't know the education value of it is high, but definitely from the standpoint of being entertained, it's a good one. Obviously, House of Dragons finished. So now we got 8 episodes that wet your whistle, but the season finale is coming in 2 years. We gotta wait for 2 years to get the season finale for that. I finished Raising Kanan, which is 50 Cent, you know, part of the Power.
4: Do you like
3: universe.
4: Survival shows, Var?
3: I do. I watch Naked and Afraid.
4: You should watch Alone Australia. It's on okay. Disney Plus. It is right. So good, and it's like that's some real alone stuff. They're out there for months and months and months.
3: I've also been watching a lot of did you guys see the Carissa Shields fight? So, and it's going viral, but Ray J fighting the kid from the child star that was like crashing out. I forget
4: his
3: name.
4: Is he still trying? Oh, no. Not who I'm thinking. Orlando Brown?
3: Orlando Brown. Yeah,
4: is that
3: that's
4: who?
3: It. Oh. Yeah, they fought.
4: Oh, okay.
3: They fought. And they were like the undercard at the Carissa Shields boxing match. Uh-huh. Shields won, but Ray J and Brown, that fight was a trip. I mean, it I don't know. I think that boxing has taken a turn down a lane where it's like kind of like, I don't know, it's kind of hard to maybe still take boxing seriously when you're putting undercards on there with people like that. So, but that's everything that I've watched, man. That's everything. And well, hope you guys are
2: speaking of watching, you can watch LeVar. We've got a YouTube channel. Just go check it out. Search Two Pros FSR within YouTube. Again, that's Two Pros FSR. Hit the subscribe button. And after you've done that, tap the thumbs up icon and comment away. Whether you agree or disagree, let us know what you think. Again, just search Two Pros FSR on YouTube and subscribe. I gotta be honest with you too. It's football season, so I'm looking forward to the games, everything else coming up this week. Also looking forward to who's coming up next. That's Pete Prisco, the one and only. He's a senior NFL columnist. He will be talking all things NFL, maybe even Dance Moms. Maybe he'll even go that far with you to talk about that stuff. Pete's always a good time. If you haven't heard him before, make sure to stay tuned in. He's got a lot to say, but he somehow does it in a very succinct way. So that's next. Come up here on Two Pros and a Cup of Joe.
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15: What's happening, fellow sports fans? It's Andy West. Let's look back on this day in sports history, August 18th. We'll start with a weird baseball tale in 1965. Hank Aaron hit a monster home run that would have been his 28th of the season, but was called out because his left foot was entirely out of the batter's box when he hit it. Bob Uecker, who became a famous play-by-play announcer, was the catcher for the Cardinals and the one that brought it to the umpire's attention. The Braves would win the game 5-3 on another home run in the ninth inning by Don Dillard. Jumping way ahead, today in 2009, 6 months after he tearfully announced his retirement for the second time, and 3 weeks after affirming he would never return to football, Brett Favre signs a 2-year, $25 million deal with the Minnesota Vikings. And today in 2016, Jamaica's Usain Bolt completes an unprecedented third consecutive sweep of the 100 and 200 meter sprints, elevating his status as the most decorated male sprinter in Olympic history.
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17: 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That man was Jeffrey Epstein, and he had set up a system designed to bring him underage girls. 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
17: 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Truth and Lies, Jeffrey Epstein.
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2: The Dodgers beat the Rockies in Colorado 11-5. Shohei Ohtani with two home runs, four hits, four runs scored. The Cubs came back to win in 10 innings over the White Sox 7-5. Pete Crow-Armstrong with two home runs, including the game winner. He went 4-for-5, three RBIs. At Philadelphia, the Phils edge Miami 6-5. Winning pitcher Christopher Sanchez now 16-4. Tampa Bay a 7-6 winner against Baltimore. The Rays now lead the Yankees in the AL East by six games. Yankees pitcher Carlos Rodon will come off the injured list to start Tuesday, but Yankees pitcher Max Fried was placed on the IL with an elbow bone bruise. The sale of the Padres was approved unanimously by MLB team owners, but in the NBA, the Buss family said it's selling its stake in the Lakers, so Jeannie Buss cannot remain as team governor, but her attorney demanded a retraction of the trust's statement. I'm Steve DeSager.
0: You know what time it is?
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It's fantastic. Tastes great. A good way to start the day. Up now, though. One of our good friends,

0: a bite at the apple. Are you buying into that? Do you think that's maybe what some of this is about?
1: He's having a hold in, is what you're saying, Brady?
0: Seeing
1: everybody go soaring past him in terms of the average per year. He might be onto something. But here's the thing. There's a couple things at play here. One, I remember talking to him about his contract at the Super Bowl one year when he came on with us. So he's very aware of what's going on around him. So, yes, that could be a possibility. But two, the guy's had a lot of, you know, injuries. I mean, and so anytime you see Christian McCaffrey related to injury, you get a little concerned. So is it highly possible that it could be a hold-in for him? Yeah. But I also think that there's also concern when you, anytime you see injury next to Christian McCaffrey's name, you get a little worried about it.
2: Mm. Pete, I'm going to go to Dallas, and I just got to ask the question, will Jerry Jones ever tell the truth about what happened between him and Micah Parsons, whether it's him, Micah Parsons, and his representation, whether it's just him and Micah Parsons? I mean, he just signs Von Miller. He brought in Rashawn Gary, so he took a teammate away from Micah Parsons. Like, it just seems like everything he's doing is geared towards justifying everything that took place between him and Micah Parsons a year ago. Now, I'm being kind of sarcastic, but in reality, I kind of feel like maybe there is something there. I mean, are there hard feelings? Like, how are you interpreting, like, all of these aggressive moves being made on the defensive side of the ball, but you wouldn't sign him back?
1: Well, you watched it last year. They were terrible. And I think they're doing everything and anything in their power to change that. And I love in the direction that they're heading. Look, the negotiation with him didn't go very well. And when it didn't go very well, you know, he didn't really enjoy negotiating with the agent, Mulugeta. And so that was a problem. And when that became a problem, they said, you know what? We're not going to negotiate with him. We're going to trade him and go get assets for him. And sometimes that's the way it is. Would I have traded him? Absolutely not. I think he's a generational player. But that's the decision they made. And when they made that decision, the defense got worse. And when it got worse, he realized that, and now he's doing something about it. And I really do like where the Cowboys are headed. I know you, as a Commanders fan, don't want to hear that. But the reality
2: I agree with you, though, Pete. Like, I can't hate on what they've done to build this team up. I mean, they've done an excellent job. I mean, you just got to give them props for that, for certain.
1: People have compared it. Oh, somebody said it was the Herschel Walker. Like, no, it wasn't. That's ridiculous. Cause that thing was a total, total.
2: I think he did that. I think he compared it's
1: ridiculous
2: to the Herschel Walker deal.
1: They fleeced the hell out of the Vikings on the Herschel Walker deal. But this one, look, their defense is going to be much better. They got a new coordinator. They got a new system. They add guys in the draft. You know, Downs, and then you go get a veteran like Von Miller. Look, Von Miller had 9 sacks last year. People don't realize that. It was coming off the knee when he hurt the knee up in Buffalo. The next year, he wasn't the same player, and people in Buffalo said, look, he wasn't pushing off that leg like he used to. Then in that year later, he started looking again like a guy who could come in situationally and help the team, and he's a great veteran to have around your organization. So, look, I think that's a smart move on the part of the Cowboys to give them another guy who can rush the passer.
0: Pete, I want to ask you, after seeing everything that happened in preseason week 1, I don't know if there's a lot to take away, but is there a team that left you more optimistic and then a team that left you more pessimistic about their season?
1: No, I don't take any of that stuff into account in the preseason, Brady. I think it's the most vanilla, overrated thing we see each and every year. And all you got to do is go back. Have fun doing this, and I ask everybody who's out there who's a big fan of the NFL, go back and you can draw up the leader, go look at the leaderboards from the preseason for the last 15 years and go see what that looks like. I'm talking about the guy who led in passing, the guy who led in rushing, the guy who led everything, and that'll give you an indication of what the preseason means. It means nothing. It doesn't mean anything. Jeez. It means stuff for the guys at the back end of the roster. That's what it means for people. So I try to, you know, temper anything I get out of the preseason. Now, there are little hints and signs of things you want to see. For example, I thought Mendoza handled himself under center pretty well. I wanted to see that. I thought some of the young running backs ran the ball well. I want to see that because it's the first time you get to see him taking contact. R. Mason Thomas showed the burst in Kansas City that I wanted to see, that I thought he had. And so there are little things you can take from it. But again, if and I said this to somebody the other day, if I'm a a pass rusher in the NFL.

0: and I'm evaluating him. Say I'm the Chiefs and I'm evaluating R. Mason Thomas. I want to see what he does against Josh Simmons in practice rather than what he does against a guy who's going to be bouncing next week at the country fair. You know what I mean? It's different. And so I think it's hard to evaluate these guys based on what you see in preseason.
1: Is that the go-to? Usually you say he's a bouncer at a bar. Now we're going to the country fair?
0: I figure they need somebody at these country fairs lately. You've had a lot of stuff going on at them. So, you know, you put one there.
1: Oh, no. What were you talking about? Was it Wisconsin? Is that where that all hell broke loose?
0: Oh, my God. That was unbelievable. There was like a big giant fight in the place.
1: LeVar's completely unaware of what we're talking about, right?
2: I am.
0: He is.
2: I am.
1: Yeah. He lives in his own world.
0: Do you read the news? Do you watch the news, LeVar?
1: No, he has no clue what's going on out there.
2: Yeah, I stay in my bubble, man. You know.
0: Yeah, you got to get out of the bubble. You got to see what the world's about.
2: No way.
0: You know what? Your mental health is probably a lot better for not listening to what's going on in the world.
2: I collect as needed. As needed, Pete. Hey, and speaking of as needed, which rookie quarterback do you think will be as needed quickly? More so that you just mentioned Mendoza, you know, people are talking about Ty Simpson, Carson Beck played well. There's a youth movement that's going on amongst these rookie quarterbacks that says that maybe, you know, Drew Aller in Pittsburgh. I know obviously that's a foregone conclusion. It'll be Aaron Rodgers, but they're playing well. And I know you don't count preseason and it's only one game, but just based off of how you saw these guys play, who do you think would be the first one to take snaps as a starter for their team? Yeah, Mendoza.
0: Mendoza, and he should be the starter right away. That's my feeling on it. I don't think you get anything by letting him sit there. I think I'd start him right away.
1: Okay, but let's go back to the initial question I just asked you about if you take anything away. Like, I thought how he performed, and honestly how Kirk Cousins looked and performed, it was kind of like, ooh, like Mendoza already looks – just he's bigger, he moves better, his ball's got more zip on it. You're just watching it. And by the way, he had no issues whatsoever at all. I mean, everyone made a big deal about Ty Simpson. I thought Fernando was equally as impressive with what he was asked to do and how he did. And that's why I kind of say, you could say you don't take anything away from it, but like he looked good enough and already kind of had surpassed the thought of like, why would we put Kirk in week one? Like, why wouldn't we just play Fernando then? You know what I'm saying?
0: You thought that? I thought that before I even saw him play in that game. He should have been playing right from the word get-go. He's the franchise quarterback.
1: Here's the thing, Pete. If he went out there and struggled, you would have been like, okay, maybe he's not ready. And, like, let's let Kirk play a couple games before he's ready.
0: Here's something you heard. Okay, let's go back to Ty Simpson. Ty Simpson, a lot of boots in that game and, you know,
1: a lot of easy completions. And stuff. Yeah.
0: And by the way, the word was he hadn't been really that good in the offseason and on the training camp for the Rams. And so now you go into a game where there's vanilla as can be and you get a lot of boots and easy throws for him and he looked good numbers wise. And he made a couple good throws. Don't get me wrong. But that's why you don't get overreact in from what you see in preseason. But Mendoza had been coming on. And, you know, Kirk Cousins didn't practice 1 week last week and he came on and he was much more comfortable and he seemed to thrive in it. So now you can put him in the game and he thrived in it. And so why not play him? I just don't understand the rationale of not playing him. The sooner you get on with it, the better off you'll be. So put him in there, start him week one and go.
1: Is that how you feel about Cam Ward?
2: Uh-oh.
0: In terms of what?
1: Well, he's played ever since he got in there, right?
0: Right.
2: Uh-oh.
1: Do you feel like they're better off for that?
0: Yes, absolutely.
1: Okay.
2: You're a believer still in Cam Ward?
0: Well, I mean, let's put it this way. Cam Ward did not look good the other day at all. And there were moments last year where he didn't look good, but he came on in the second half of last season. So let's see what he has this year.
1: He played better, but I also think there's something to be said about, like, that team's probably not, the roster-wise, probably not where it needs to be at this point. Is that fair to say? At least last year it wasn't. They're better this year. But obviously a new coaching staff, everything else. My whole point is like, we can act like, yeah, throw him in there. Like that works to a degree. It works with some guys. It doesn't work with everyone. And that's why it's like,
0: if it doesn't work with everyone, then you drafted the wrong guy.
1: No, that's not true. Cause you've had guys who've gone on later in their career. Okay. Sam Darnold's a perfect example. He just won a Super Bowl. He like the situation of circumstance does matter, Pete. I know you hate admitting that, but the New York Jets have struggled to be able to make it work for anyone since Joe Namath to win a Super Bowl. So maybe there is something to that, where a guy can bounce around, goes to another place that's the right situation and circumstance, and be able to excel and go win a Super Bowl.
0: Because it happens all the time.
1: I'm not saying it needs to happen all the time.
0: There are guys that, look, I give you that. It happens sometimes.
1: Yeah, but Nick Foles. And you sit there and say, oh, it's an aberration. No, Pete, it's the right situation and circumstance. Jalen Hurts has won a Super Bowl.
0: If Jalen Hurts was the quarterback of Cleveland
1: right now, would that be a drastic difference in how Cleveland's what the win-loss total would be projected?
0: Nick Foles went in because Carson Wentz got hurt. And then Nick Foles got paid as a starter, and he was a disaster.
1: Well, true, but in a different place too, right?
2: And right. It was Jacksonville.
0: But you are. So you are, Brady.
1: It's a different spot too. Situation and circumstance matter. Just like CBS employing you for all these years, if you were at ESPN, who knows? Maybe you would have got laid off by now.
2: Dang.
0: Probably so. But Brady. Yeah. But I'm a star maker. Look what happened to you. Now Kyle Long did picks with me, and now he's going to be inside. He's going to be on the NFL today.
1: Everyone's leaving you.
0: No, I'm a star maker. I had you. Look what happened to you. Then I had Kyle, and now look what happened to him. And so who's
1: next? Are you taking credit for JJ Watt?
2: Well, you know, I used to bring you on my show, so I made you a star, Pete.
0: Brady,
2: how about that?
0: LeVar, I was a star when you were in diapers, son.
2: Son. You ain't but 2 years older than me, Pete Prisco. Son. What you mean, son?
0: How old are you, LeVar?
2: Don't worry about it. I'm not disclosing all of that information.
0: You make a good point, because I'm 65, and counting your football years, you're like 70. That's correct. We are about the same age.
2: You're right. That is correct.
0: I tell Brady that all the time. He used to tell me that all the time. I go, Brady, you count about four for every one of mine because you played football.
2: Dog years.
1: Pete, we were talking earlier about Roger Goodell saying that basically there's going to be NFL teams, international NFL teams. They probably want to put teams there before they host the Super Bowl internationally. Are you a believer that this is sooner than later? Like, when do you think something like this happens? I mean, it feels like London obviously would be the logical first place to have a team given how many games they host a year. But I know people have been resistant to this for a while. Do you see it being like the NFL expanding to bring on more teams? Or in your mind, is this more of like, no, there's probably some small market teams that might be moving?
0: I don't think anybody's going to be moving. And you know, people talked about Jacksonville going, they're building a new stadium. They're not going anywhere. In fact, they're going to pull back from playing London games, I think. So, you know, other than being part of the international rotation. I think here's the thing. How the hell are you going to expand when you can't get enough good offensive linemen to play right now? I mean, look around this league. The offensive lines stink. And you're going to expand? You ever watch the other league? What's that, the XFL or whatever it is? You ever watch that? The offensive lines are horrendous. Do you ever watch the backup offensive lines when they play in the UFL, yeah. When you ever watch the backup offensive linemen play in this league, they're horrible. So you're going to expand the NFL and try and find more offensive linemen? Give me a break. It would be awful if you expanded anymore because you don't have any offensive linemen. That's the problem.
1: Mm. Right. I guess the thought would be, you know, maybe there's not as many guys that come back to college because they have the opportunity to play more at the NFL level. So some of these,
0: and they're not,
1: you know,
0: ready to play.
1: Guys.
0: They play pass and tap. Look, they don't know how to play offensive line in college. You know that, Brady. It's a different game.
1: I'm not going to say that for all teams. There's some teams that I think they do coach them up right, and they coach them in a way to make them or allow them to translate to the NFL level at that stage. So,
0: like Iowa. Iowa does, right? Iowa usually does.
1: I was one of many. Look, I mean, there's a reason why some of these teams pump out a lot of guys that go on into the NFL. It's like Georgia, Notre Dame, Ohio State. Like, name your, you know, big primetime school, Michigan. They put a lot of guys, Penn State. Like, they might not run the exact schemes, but they've obviously got guys who can translate well into the NFL and start and do the things they're asked to do.
0: Yeah, but it's a big problem for the most part, the offensive lines. You know that. First off, they don't hit. That's a problem in the NFL. You know, if you're an offensive line,
1: it's a problem at every level.
0: Yeah, but you're true.
1: That goes back to high school.
0: Yeah. Well, don't they still hit in high school?
1: You do, but the problem is numbers are down. So if the numbers are down, how often can you hit if you only have so many guys you can actually play in the first place? And there's not enough guys to be across from the players.
0: there aren't limits on padded practices in high school, right?
1: Well, definitely on two-a-days, things like that. You know, so it, like, you come from the frame of reference, and we talked about this the other day with LeVar. Like, it was different when there used to be two-a-days. You could do it every single day. You could get all that banging, all that practice, all the hitting. It wasn't, it was detrimental to the players as far as their health, but at least from a technique, fundamental standpoint, they knew how to hit. They knew how to bang and block. I mean, now that stuff doesn't really exist as much anymore.
0: No. And we had three-a-day practices when I was in Florida. Think about that when I was in high school. How stupid is that?
1: Yeah. We had that in high school.
2: Yeah, we had it in high school. Yeah.
0: We had one in the morning. We had like a little special teams practice in the middle of the day, and then we had a full practice. They both were in pads. You put your think about that. We put our same uniform back on without washing it. How disgusting is that?
1: We used to have,
2: for those who are soft weenies, it's disgusting. For the Warriors, we just go ahead and get practice in.
0: You played in an era where you got water breaks. We got one. We had to go fill up our helmet and stick it.
2: Please.
0: We had to fill up our helmet
2: and you had to walk 5 miles to school and five miles back.
0: Think about how disgusting that is. You filled your nasty Rydell helmet up with water and walked back to the practice field and drank it out of the hole at the top of the helmet. How disgusting is that?
2: Well, that was a choice you made, Pete.
0: That was the only way we got water. There was no water thing. They thought that was soft to have water out on the field. How stupid is that? Yeah.
1: So you didn't have a water bottle back then, Pete? Like, this is before the invention of water bottles?
0: No, we weren't allowed to have water except for the break. How dumb is it?
1: I understand that point. You're still not demonstrating the fact that you couldn't bring a water bottle to the field and place it somewhere to
2: bring your water bottle, Pete.
0: You weren't allowed to do that. We had a break. We go to the thicket. That's what we did.
1: So you're telling me the coach sees you walk in with fully padded everything. You set a water bottle down somewhere. He goes, Prisco, take a lap. No water in here.
2: Throw that bottle out.
0: I'm trying to even remember if they had water bottles back then. I don't think they did.
1: Okay. What? So the invention
2: Brady
1: of the water
2: is saying, bring your own water jug, Pete. Come on, man. You can't get around that.
0: Bring like a cooler. That wouldn't happen then.
1: Water bottle. What are we talking about here, Pete? Jeez. You're telling me you're so old.
0: When we were growing up, we didn't have water bottles in the refrigerator. You drank the water out of the tap.
1: Oh, my. Pete, I get that. I'm not saying it has to be in the refrigerator. You couldn't just bring a water bottle?
0: We didn't grow up drinking Perrier like they did at the Brady household.
1: Oh, look at you trying to pivot now because you know how asinine this
0: sounds. I'm just saying, we didn't drink water bottles back then. You're talking about bringing like a jug of old milk jug full of water. Is that what you're saying?
2: Yeah, why not?
1: Hey, Pete, just so you know, the first water bottle was invented in 1767. You're not that old, okay? You guys had water bottles back then. You were too much of a cheap ass to get one.
0: I promise you. We did not have
1: them. Yeah, because you didn't want to save up and work hard to go buy one.
0: Let me ask you this. When you were growing up, Chopper had water bottles at the house for you guys. Like
1: not a water bottle. We had like the old like igloo, you know, like those little twist-off tops. You put water in it, and you had it all day. You carried it around with you.
0: Oh, that's what you're talking, like a thermos full of water.
1: Yeah, sure, a thermos. Yeah.
0: Okay, all right. Yeah, and if I would have showed up with that, the coach would have said, what the hell are you doing? You know you only get water at the break.
2: You know,
1: no one's saying you had to drink it every moment. You just wait for the break to get a drink from it.
2: Right. You know what my mom used to do, Pete?
1: Why are you making this more complicated than it needs to be, Pete?
2: The old school plastic gallon of water, which has always been around, by the way. You just fill the whole thing up with water and put it in the freezer.
0: Of course.
2: So it's one big block of ice, right?
0: Yeah, we used to do that when we played, like, pick up basketball or play outside.
2: Right, there you go.
0: We used to do that.
2: There you go.
0: Yeah,
2: you should have did it for football
0: practice. Right. You ain't bring that to the practice field. Let's
1: get back to real football. who should start in Cleveland?
2: Oh, no.
0: Nobody, but none of them are any good. Deshaun Watson's going to start. He's the better player. And what they'll do is they should be tanking to get a quarterback next year. But the reality is that you have a veteran who knows a little bit more about what it takes. And however you like the guy, he's the guy that's the better quarterback. So if you're Todd Monken, you start the better quarterback, and I think it'll be Deshaun Watson.
2: Is there any chance that Deshaun Watson plays himself beyond this year in Cleveland?
0: Hell no.
2: Any chance? Yeah, I ain't think
0: no.
2: so.
0: No. Hell no.
2: Okay. Yeah.
0: No. I mean, look, this is the last year of Deshaun Watson. You know that. But If he does
2: league,
0: start,
2: league MVP, Pete.
0: But no, he's not. That tells you.
2: I'm saying, if he gets league MVP, if he were to get Super Bowl MVP, they still let him go?
0: LeVar, if he gets league MVP, they're not going to let him go. But if he gets, he has about as much chance to get league MVP as I do to grow to be a 6'8" guy. Give me a break.
1: All right. Speaking of 6'8" guys, my last one for you, Pete, before we let you go. There's a lot of optimism with the Chargers. It feels like Justin Herbert, this could be that year where they really take off. Mike McDaniel bringing a lot of that creativity he tends to bring to these offenses. Are you as optimistic as I am about Herbert having the type of year where he could be that MVP candidate?
0: Oh, yes. I think he's got all the talent in the world. I mean, last year he was victimized by A, him being hurt, B, the offensive line was decimated when you lose both your tackles. And now you got a guy who's going to go put in. And by the way, I criticize Mike McDaniel as a head coach. I think he's going to be great as an offensive coordinator. I think that's what he is. I think he's a brilliant offensive coordinator. He's a brilliant offensive mind. So he's got everything in place for him to succeed. And we'll see. And by succeed, we don't mean just have a great regular season. It's time to win in the postseason for Justin Herbert. Everything is there for him to do that. He does play in a tough division. I mean, you know, Denver's going to be really good. I think Kansas City's going to be good. The Raiders are on the rise. So he plays in a tough division. But it's time for Justin Herbert to win a playoff game. And so everything is laid out perfectly for him. They're going to be much more physical running the football. And so it's time. So, yeah, I think, Brady, I'm with you. I think this could be a big year for Justin Herbert.
1: Yeah, it just feels like the timing of things. Like, Denver won a lot of close games. Maybe they take a bit of a step back. Still not sure where Kansas City's at. Just when you look at the division. So, I'm optimistic. There we go. There's the original. Or there's the version we were looking for.
0: There you go. Go watch the video. I'm telling you.
3: Excited to watch this right now.
2: Do it with a water bottle in hand. So you can drink some water and then replenish yourself.
0: Not adding the helmet. You were so soft back in the day, LeVar. You probably ran practice when you were in high school. I'm LeVar Arrington. I'm running practice.
2: That's what you think, Pete? I'm a tooth chipper, my guy.
1: Hey, man. Where he played high school ball, there was no messing around. That was a strict protocol from what I hear.
0: We know Brady Quinn ran his practice because he did whatever the hell he wanted. He was a quarterback.
1: Hey, there's zero truth to that. Coach Crabtree wouldn't have that. Trust me. I know. That's Pete Prisco, senior NFL columnist for CBS Sports and CBS Sports HQ analyst. Pete, as always, thank you. Enjoy the rest of your day and the rest of the week.
2: Pete,
1: and all these preseason
2: games
1: that you don't
2: get
1: buy
2: here,
1: into
2: Pete.
1: Much.
0: Get your owners back from this 2-month vacation.
1: we'll do our best. Trust me.
0: All right. See you guys.
1: We'll see you, Pete. Coming up next here on Two Pros and a Cup of Joe, the Lakers. 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
24: In the NFL, veteran wide receiver Keenan Allen has agreed to a one-year deal with the Indianapolis Colts that could be worth up to $8.32 million. It's the 34-year-old receiver's 14th season in the league, and it will be only his second not in a Chargers uniform. In other league news, Saints rookie wide receiver Jordan Tyson will miss significant time and the season opener due to a severe hamstring injury. In Chicago, the Bears are getting set to sign former first-round pick Marcus Davenport to help bolster their pass rush. And in baseball, MVP candidate Pete Crow Armstrong did something no other Cubs player has ever done. He hit a leadoff and walk-off homer in the same game. He's the first player in the league to do so since 2010, as the Cubs beat the White Sox in 10-7-5 last night. It also vaulted him to the 30-30 club for the second consecutive season. The Cubs lead the National League wildcard race by 6 games. I'm Andy West with your iHeartRadio Sports Report.
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2: I want to thank our buddy Pete Prisco for joining us the last segment. Always a fun ride. What's been a ride has been the sale of the Lakers. The Buss family in particular, who originally sold about a year ago the majority stake to Mark Walter, who is a part of, there's the CEO of Guggenheim Partners, which is a major global investment firm with hundreds of billions of dollars of assets under management, who also happens to own the LA Dodgers, amongst some of the professional sports franchises. However, there's become a lot of drama in regards to this sale, some surrounding Mark Walter, their current majority owner, who's selling, and then some surrounding the Buss family. So, Var, I will try to, in the next 30 to 60 seconds, simplify this as much as I can.
3: Perfect.
2: Mark Walter is being investigated for his insurance businesses and his efforts to raise liquidity and restructure loans. Okay. I'll just simply say that. And one of the things that's become a little bit jarring is after buying the Lakers for $10 billion, the majority stake, he's now selling it a year later, less than that, to Kushner and Iger for $12.5 billion, which makes sense. You're making some money off it. But kind of odd to think that you would buy in the first place then if you're just going to flip it or knew you could flip it. So a lot of people thought that was prompted by these investigations into his insurance businesses. Well, there's only more fuel added to that fire as it looks like Walter is going to be selling his stake in the Chelsea Football Club, which then leads to the thought that are the Dodgers safe in this case based on these investigations and based on Walter's desire to want to keep selling off his equity stakes to raise capital in return for making sure he's on the up and up with his insurance businesses. Now, what he's being claimed or how this all works is he's been investigated for the billions of dollars in private credit loans they're providing for some of these investments. And what you can't do and what regulators are trying to figure out, they don't believe they were disclosed properly. And then some of it's obscured because they're basically lending money to companies that he's in control of, but they've obscured some of it with the related parties. So that's one end of the spectrum, which is becoming a mess. And if Mark Walter can't sell the majority stake to Iger and Kushner by the end of the year, this could become even more interesting. And we wouldn't even have to worry about the Buss family's portion of this. So the next part of this conversation is Jeannie Buss. So again, about a couple of years ago, a little over a year and change now, the Buss family decided to sell their majority stake to Mark Walter. Well, now the remaining stake that they had, which was, I believe, to be somewhere around 18% ownership, which is owned by a trust, meaning it encompasses all parties of the Buss family. It looked like they only needed 4 of 6 votes to sell the remaining stake. However, things have gotten complicated because Jeannie Buss, is acting as the governor of this. And there's then stipulations within their trust that she's claiming that they can't just outright have the 4 of 6 and agree to sell. So that's complicated matters as Shams Charania had initially reported on the sale of the remaining stake for the Buss family. Now there being some inaccuracies reported. Jeannie Buss's attorney, Adam Strasand, I believe is how you pronounce it. He's saying that the siblings are arguing over this vote. Jeannie Buss is saying she never gave a vote to do all this. She's the acting governor. Because she's the acting governor, it actually goes against, it'd be a breach of the trust if they were to sell the 15% of the ownership for the position she's in. So not to get into the weeds and all this, but it has become super, super complicated. And I have no idea how this thing's going to sort itself out. Only time will tell in the end, but it is kind of wild to think this is one of the most coveted franchises in sports. And you're basically watching a real life movie play out between the Buss family, between Mark Walter and how it ties in. I mean, I don't know if it's going to be, you know, Netflix, or whoever is going to create this into a documentary, but it's going to be fascinating to see how it all works out.
3: That's a lot. That's a lot that you kind of unloaded in that 60 seconds. I'm curious as to how it ends, because if Jeannie feels the way she feels about it and is attacking it legally speaking, then how does this all unfold? And I don't think what she has going on, and you tell me if I'm wrong, I mean, but what the Buss family has going on has nothing to do with the guy and the insurance stuff that's going. It's two separate issues, even though both of them have ownership in the franchise, correct?
2: Well, the issue becomes,
3: or does one have a bearing over the other?
2: Correct. Like Mark Walter and his sale to Bob Iger and Josh Kushner could get delayed because of some of these different investigations that could hold this entire process up, which if it delays it, it could then impact the ability for the Buss family to even sell to those guys, and the timing of all that. So
3: right.
2: It does potentially throw a curveball into all this, depending on what comes from it. There's even a thought that Walter didn't even have enough capital, based on what he showed, to purchase it in the first place. And that's one of the reasons why he's trying to raise liquidity, because he basically fudged a lot of what was on paper in order to be approved by the NBA. And this also looks like a bad look for the NBA to have such a storied franchise. Adam Silver, I'm sure, and the rest were a part of it to kind of push this through, realizing that your potential owner is under investigation by the feds.
3: Mm. How you think it ends? To me, it just call me crazy or kind of, you know, I don't know. But when money is involved and it's that much money and it's high priced, it always finds a way to work itself out. That's just kind of how I look at it. Very few times you'll see something, unless it's like scamming, unless it's like a Madoff type deal. Other than that, I mean, just something like this, somehow it's still going to find a way to work itself out.
2: Well, yeah, we didn't even get into the Los Angeles Clippers and Steve Ballmer and Pablo Torre trying to kind of blow the whistle on the whole Kawhi Leonard deal. The investigation came back they didn't find any wrongdoing. Well, of course. I mean, even in this case, I'm not sure how involved the NBA wants to get, in part because, again, this is one of the most storied franchises. You have one of the best players in the NBA on this team, and the ramifications of the ownership and how that impacts Luka Doncic and just what this team looks like. I mean, honestly, LeBron might have dodged a bullet. Even if their front office said, hey, we don't want you to come back. It's like, well, maybe it was in his best interest anyway to get somewhere else far away based on how this is all sorting itself out.
3: His son is still there.
2: True. And so Bronny's still impacted by it. And maybe this will, you know, motivate him to try to get him out of there with everything going on. At the end of the day, I think the sale will end up going through. I think Kushner and Iger will get it. As for the Buss family, I'm not sure what's going to happen with Jeannie Buss and her ultimately her control or acting as the controlling, you know, governor, because it seems like the rest of the family wants to get out. They'd like to sell at a premium. I mean, think about it. I mean, they're selling for even more than what they had initially had sold the majority stake for. So they seem very motivated to get out of it. And I have a hard time believing she'll be able to hang on. She might have some a legal precedent over it. We'll see. But that's for someone else to decide. I just think it's a shame that this is all becoming public. But again, it'll be fun to watch as a movie or as some sort of documentary or series at some point. But it feels like a new frontier for us with what we're dealing with in the world of the NBA and the Lakers.
3: Are you sure about it being a new frontier? Because if you are, then let me tell you something. When you're talking about that frontier, you're talking about getting the job done and getting it done, Q, without a fuss, if you know what I mean. And that's with the Nissan Frontier. That's right. It's built for the work week, and it gets you ready to load up your tailgate on the weekends. That's the 2023 2026 Nissan Frontier.
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28: 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And Amanda Knox joins Bobby Cass to talk about surviving prison and life nearly 20 years after being wrongfully accused.
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8: Here's the leftovers.
2: All right, Ray, what do we got?
12: Well, y'all remember training camp, those videos with Justin Herbert, Madison Beer, they went viral, looking all mushy on the sidelines. Well, it turns out the NFL is purposely posting that type of content, and they weren't the only couples being featured. There was two other females, what are their names? Olivia Ponton, I don't know, and Marissa Ayers.
2: Yes, Joe Burrow's girlfriend.
12: Yeah, so they have a combined 70 million followers together on TikTok and IG, and the NFL only has 53 million. So they are purposely trying to attract female and younger Gen Zers, and obviously they were inspired from Travis and Taylor.
2: Oh, well, I think they're trying to grow, you know, their reach, and this is one way of doing it. So I don't blame them for doing this, but nothing's ever what it seems. Like, that's the sad thing. It's not genuine. It's obviously a coordinated effort by the NFL to grow their audience, to keep trying to build that bottom line, their annual revenue.
12: Yep, so expect to keep on seeing those distractions on the sidelines. For me, I feel like it's making them look more fake. Like, if you're going to push them like you're marketing them, it even Travis and Taylor, I was like, I don't know about that. I don't know. Anyways, another leftover I have here for you. A stadium in New Delhi, they hired professional monkey whisperers to protect their indoor stadium from wild macaques. Yeah, they have a macaque problem. Now, during the India Open earlier this year, a wild macaque gate crashed the stands where the spectators were. And have you guys ever heard a macaque?
2: Mm-mm. Are we talking about macaw?
12: No, macaques.
13: It's a monkey.
12: It's a monkey.
2: Oh, no, I've not.
12: Yeah, so India Stadium has a monkey problem. Listen to what they sound like. They're kind of cute. They're actually terrifying.
2: That sounds cute to you? Yeah, that does not sound...
12: So that is the monkey that they're having issues with. So the stadium, like I said, they hired monkey whisperers and they are designed to help eliminate these monkeys in a humane way. Instead of using traps or other animals to scare them away, these smaller monkeys are actually afraid of, they're called langur hoots. So these professionals make langur hoot noises. Do you guys want to hear a langur?
13: Yeah, I'm about to say, do you have it?
2: Sure.
12: I do, of course. So the macaques are afraid of those.
13: Sounds like a baboon.
12: So those, yeah, they look more like that.
13: Macaques look like smaller baboons. But that noise that the whisperer is making sounds like it's a baboon, which say to me that they're making noises that intimidate them from wanting to be there. Like, that's danger. So, yeah. Like, let's get the hell out of here type action.
12: Exactly, yeah. Exactly that. So they have more competitions coming up here in the future. And you know what? There actually
13: that's
12: must be...
13: That's more entertaining to me than whatever the stuff that's taking place on the field. I'd rather go just to watch that, but go ahead.
12: I was going to say there must be an actual problem with these macaques because that angry langur sound that I found is an actual YouTube stream that you can play on your patio to keep monkeys away.
13: Yeah, because they'll come eat your food. They'll come steal your stuff, all kinds of stuff. So, yeah. And they'll take it from you. Like, they'll take your leg. You know what I mean? They'll get a hold of that leg and go to work on you. You know what I mean?
3: What?
13: Oh, yeah.
3: Take your leg?
12: What does that mean?
13: Oh, yeah. They'll take your leg. Yeah. Like, jump on that leg. Hop on your leg and go ahead and get the humping.
12: I've seen chihuahuas do that, too, you know?
13: Yeah, gotcha. But not like a monkey. Not like these monkeys do. They'll grab up on there and they'll lock on you and you don't know what to do.
12: That's scary. No. I was once, okay, I know this is a little sidetracked. I went to animal park on the coast up in Oregon. It's closed down now. I think they were doing some trafficking they weren't supposed to be doing. But this big old ape was in its enclosure and they said to watch out because he'll throw his feces at you. Yeah. Mm-hmm. And one day I was there visiting and you hear him like banging on the thing and they said, watch out. And all of a sudden he throws it so hard, LeVar, the way it hit, the sound that it hit, making the wall like, oh my gosh, that was wild.
13: Imagine being able to make your stuff sound like that from how hard you throw it.
12: Ooh, he's strong.
13: So is that feces. We are
12: yeah.
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32: No! Again.
33: What's up, guys?
34: I take offense to that.
32: How are you?
34: I mean, I understand we're not Dan, but we're okay. Not that bad, right? So, Covino and Rich on Fox Sports Radio. Steve, El Hombre Más Guapo, Covino. And there he is, Dickie Davis.
32: What up, guys?
34: In the flesh. So, we've been doing this show a long time, but they ask us to fill in for Dan. We're like, hell yeah.
32: Always an honor.
34: We'll throw off our whole schedule to do that. No doubt. Let me just say, 3.5 hours.
32: I'll do school pickup instead of drop off. And by the way, East Coast friends, you got it right. After Labor Day.
34: Oh, yeah.
32: Way more sensible. Like, the fact that my kids are in week two of school makes little sense to how we grew up, right?
34: Oh, yeah. No doubt. And you want to hear something wild?
32: Yeah.
34: What are you doing Friday night? Want to come to my daughter's cheerleading game? It's a football game, Rich, but
32: game
34: she's
32: already?
34: Cheering. Yeah, that's what I'm saying. It's already got Friday night plans. Friday night lights
32: are
34: already here in Los
32: Angeles.
34: Are
32: the starters playing? Or is it like preseason?
34: No, it's an official game already.
32: Damn.
34: Here on the west side, live from Los Angeles.
35: It's week
34: mean
35: zero.
34: Of LA.
32: Week zero.
34: It's week zero of my daughter's high school football run. She didn't make captain, though. She didn't make captain, but she was okay with that. She's still a junior in high school. She made the varsity cheerleading team, and I'm cheer dad, Steve Covino. There he is, the number one coach of Fox Sports Radio, Rich Davis.
32: Hey, do you, by the way, when she does her cheerleading moves, are you, like, mimicking them back to her because you've watched her do
34: when it? When I said that, that's what I was thinking. Yeah, I implied that, right? I know all the choreography.
36: He's the daddy.
34: But the point is, yeah, school's already started out here in Los Angeles. the rest of the world, you got it right. Everything's upside down out here, which means it's 6 a.m. on the West, which means because this isn't our normal schedule, normally on 5 to 7 on the East, 2 to 4 on the West, I got like maybe 3 hours sleep last night. Could not fall asleep. You?
32: It's hard to.
34: Oh,
32: you know, dude. Not to rant on it because, you know, we're going to get to a lot today. A lot of NFL. This Genie Bus NBA news is, you know, a lot of funny things we're going to get to.
34: Drew Brees stopping by.
32: Oh, Drew
34: today.
32: Brees is going to be here.
34: Yeah.
32: The very funny Frank Caliendo is going to be here. So
34: yeah, I was thinking about him, too.
32: A

0: 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Let the wild rumpus begin.
1: Danny G, our producer, probably the biggest Lakers fan we know.
0: Yeah.
1: And Danny, you were all about this genie bus trying to hang on, huh?
0: Yeah, all this family stuff.
1: Trying to hang on.
0: It's got me emotional. Boo-hoo! Boo-hoo!
2: Well, it's getting messy because her brothers were supposed to, you know, vote her way, and that's not happening right now. So,
1: you know, I know it's a fake show. I didn't watch season two, but if anyone watched that Netflix show with Kate Hudson, where she's sort of playing, like, the whole point is, like, she's supposed to be, like, Genie Bus, right? It's a fake team. It's a fake scenario, but it's like, she's the sister that took over.
0: You just found out that was fake. Rich thought Forrest Gump was real.
1: That's true, yeah.
0: Until I told him it was.
1: Yeah. No, your brother.
0: That was a year ago.
1: True story, his brother did, though.
0: You had to call my brother out?
1: I mean, I have to.
0: No,
1: yo, kidding. Forrest Gump's real?
0: No.
1: But it is wild to think, though, that Genie Bus is dealing with, like, family drama like that. Like, the idea of, like, her brothers voting against her.
0: I mean, that's not a surprise.
2: Yeah,
0: well,
2: that's not
0: a surprise.
2: Yeah.
0: The squabbling isn't a surprise, though, right? When you get family involved, there's always going to be a squabble. That's like the first rule in business. So they say, I don't know. So the story is they still had 17.8% share of the Lakers. Correct, Danny G?
2: Correct.
0: Even after the big sale last week, they still had 17.8%. But then Shams goes and reports that, yeah, they sold their share. And Genie Bus said, hold up. I didn't agree to that.
3: Hold up.
0: And because it wasn't run by her in the proper way, to my understanding, this is causing the squabble. Is that the gist of it? Just want to make it clear for
2: everybody. Yeah, essentially, she didn't authorize this. She doesn't believe the vote was legally valid, and her siblings shouldn't have been able to force this through the way they did.
0: So if the family still owns 17.8% of the Lakers, they all have to agree before they share it. And apparently, she was not given that courtesy the proper way. So that's causing some strife in the Bus family.
1: I look at it like, if I'm the Bus family, I get it. You want the money. And you said the other day, when teams are selling for billions and billions more than people bought them for, and there's all these opportunities to sell. I don't know. Isn't there a part of you that the Bus family in particular, because of their late great dad and the whole fam, wouldn't you want to keep some portion of that as your identity?
0: Absolutely.
1: I don't know. I know it's I know there's a lot of money to be made, and you can move along and, you know, live in the lap of luxury, which they already are. But wouldn't you think you'd want to just somehow always have yourself tied to that? Isn't it such a big part of your identity? If you're a Bus,
0: I mean,
1: aren't you like part of that?
0: Maybe we're thinking.
1: Am
0: wrong.
1: I thinking too like thinking with my heart? I
0: don't
1: know.
0: We're thinking with a different set of eyes and ears here. We're not business people, and we're putting too much sentimental value into the actual value, maybe.
2: Well, besides Genie, everybody's seeing dollar signs,
0: right,
2: including the NBA. Because you know the Board of Governors are likely going to approve the Iger and Company sale because of that $12.5 billion. But is it the best thing for the NBA long term?
1: That's a great question. And
0: so the other part of the story, though, Rich, to my understanding, my reading comprehension's not all that great, is that
1: never has been.
0: Yeah, is that Shams was sort of coerced in throwing it out there by the brothers. So the brothers basically manipulated
1: the information
0: for him to put out there. So nothing on him. This is the information he's been given by the brothers, which therefore feels like a backstab to Genie Bus, right? So, Danny G, did I get that right? Like, they're using Shams to manipulate the story.
2: That's the rumor.
0: Sort of
2: forcing
0: the hand. That's the rumor. That's our understanding of what's going on. So you could see how sticky, icky it could get, especially if they're using, you know, the number one dude in the NBA to put that information out there. So it appears this is a done deal. This is, hey, we're moving forward with it. And then, what about Genie? Yeah, she's in on it. Shams, report that. Get that out there. Yeah, we all agree. Everything's good. And put things in real perspective. My family squabbles over who gets Grandpappy's shoehorn. Mm-hmm. You don't think that family members are going to squabble over millions and billions of dollars?
1: So here's, absolutely.

0: Dude, so here's the question.
1: You think every family thinks they're good until grandma dies and they're squabbling over like ancient jewelry. And you're who cares?
0: If the Buss family's fighting over, should we totally just 100% give up the Lakers? You know, dad's Lakers, rest in peace. You know, if they're squabbling over a sibling dispute over what percentage or of zero they should have of the Lakers, what is the most bizarre thing your family has fought about? Let's be interactive, and if you got the best answer, maybe Danny G will throw you a little Covino and Rich Fox Sports Radio prize pack. Yeah. We got to bribe
2: him. Not maybe. I gave three of these packages.
0: We're going to bribe you. We got Nerf footballs. We got grilling aprons. We got Fox Sports Radio goodies. But the question is, what's the most ridiculous, eye-rolling, foolish thing your family has fought about? Where, like, dude, there's Uncle Hank doesn't talk to the family anymore. Why? I don't know. We got a fight on Thanksgiving about the Cowboys, and he ran out and never came back. Like, that happens. I know every family has a chapter. And this is the really interesting part. I always wonder, if you ever do that thing where you wonder, is it my family or everyone's family? There are family members when you try to, you ever try to do like a family tree project in school?
1: Yeah.
0: And you're like, hey, dad, didn't grandpa have like multiple brothers? What happened to that brother?
1: I don't know.
0: I don't know.
3: Oh, family secrets.
0: Yeah, family disputes and, I guess they got to fight about something. And
3: Uncle Fred slept with Aunt Jessica. And you're like, what? Uncle Fred?
0: Slept with his brother's wife?
3: No. How that happened? It caused a big family problem.
0: But
3: no! I never talked again.
0: I know that. But it's usually more dumb than that. I remember one of my exes. This is, I don't know why this story pops in my head. There was like a part of her family they didn't talk to anymore. And, being nosy like I am, I had a dig. I'm like, why does your dad not talk to his sister and her family?
3: You are the nosiest.
0: And she's like, yeah, I was like Thanksgiving in the 80s. I'm like, well, what the hell happened? And from what I understand, one of my ex's family had a whole section of the family that didn't talk because on a holiday, they came to the front door, probably holding a fruitcake or something and like, a bottle of wine. And they said, hey, it's drizzling out. Go around to the side door. I don't want your shoes getting in the house. And they're like, let me in the house now. It's draining out. And they're like, go around to the side door.
3: And well, them no, saying, a lot of go Italian around. Families, a lot of Italian families on the East Coast don't use their front door.
0: Yeah.
3: Sometimes it's like, it's winter protected and they never use it.
4: It's for looks.
3: Yeah, it's for looks. Like, use the back. We don't use the front
4: door. It's decorative. It's ornamental.
3: Hey, Tony, we don't use the front door. Yeah, but it's raining.
4: It doesn't even open.
3: Get in the back. Use the cellar door.
0: How many Italian families on the East Coast did you know that didn't even walk through certain rooms in their house?
3: That's what I was thinking when you said that.
0: They don't walk through the living room.
4: It's ornamental.
3: Dude, I had so many friends growing up in Jersey where you didn't walk through the front.
0: Don't walk through the living room. Ever. My mother will get mad.
3: Yeah, my mom just vacuumed the floor.
4: It's decorative.
0: Yeah. So I remember that. So that's why the family doesn't talk. Yeah, that's why the family doesn't talk. Because
3: they made him walk around the back in the rain.
0: In the rain. To the side door. And because
3: never
0: of that.
3: Never talked to you.
0: It's like, can you believe
3: that? Screw this. Come on, Gina. We're leaving.
0: And hence, we don't talk anymore.
5: But Carmine, it's Thanksgiving.
0: We're leaving.
3: Oh, yeah. That could cause a fight. Definitely. It's always holidays, too. Like you said, tensions are high. You know, I heard a conversation yesterday go down.
0: I saw a study recently that
3: said I started a family fight. What about, I was like, me? I'm in California.
0: What about the ridiculousness of, no matter what side you lie on, you don't think there's certain families that are like, we don't talk to mom or dad anymore over politics? Like,
3: oh,
0: politics is a killer of families. But I want to hear the funny stories, not like,
3: why? These are fun.
0: Not like, I want to hear the ridiculous ones. I don't want to hear like, dad likes Trump and your sister doesn't.
3: Like, nosy rich doesn't want to like get to the bottom of it.
0: But I'm always so intrigued. Like, wait, what happened? No, and it's usually someone who got drunk.
3: Yeah.
0: It's usually someone said some offensive
3: truth
0: stuff.
3: Truth comes out.
0: I just recently heard one of my other buddies say like, yeah, we don't know if we're going back to the East Coast for the holidays. Why? The summer something went down. It always happens.
3: You know what is happening, too, I think, just in our society? The older guard doesn't get the respect from the younger guard. And the political differences are so stark that they can't even sit at the table together.
0: That's ridiculous. You should be able to sit with anyone.
3: No, have a conversation. A lot because there's just a totally different outlook on what's going on in the world. And it just can't vibe.
0: Backtrack
3: it's the snotty attitude of the weenials.
0: Backtrack
3: they
0: a got, second.
3: They don't have respect for the old people like we did.
1: How did you start a fight in the family?
3: Oh, well, I did reference one thing that is true. When my grandma died, right, they didn't talk for like 5 years, siblings, over like who got jewelry and stuff. And nobody's hurting for money. No one you would ever think would fight over something so silly.
0: You think your family's above this?
3: But everybody got so possessive about the most random things, and it happens to everyone.
0: You think your family's above this,
3: yeah.
0: But... and then I see the jewelry, and it looks
6: You want this?
3: It's like ancient relics from like 150 years ago. Sometimes maybe... what is this? Was this buried in someone's tomb?
4: It was on the Titanic.
3: Yeah, like how did you... This is what you're fighting over? These shells and coins from a pirate's treasure?
0: I remember.
3: What is this?
0: Is this from One-Eyed Willie?
3: What is this? Mayan relics? Why would you fight over this stuff? It's the oldest looking stuff, but they're like fighting about it.
0: I remember when my grandfather died, I remember random relatives I hardly knew came out of nowhere and started trying to like... go through my grandparents' stuff, and I remember my mother being
3: wild.
0: Like, "Who's?
3: Yeah,
0: why are these random aunts and uncles here,
3: bro? That's just
0: here to rifle through your things.
3: Yeah, that's just trash behavior.
1: Every family has a trashy.
0: Family has a trashy section of the family that shows up.
3: You know what I call them? The others.
0: The others.
3: Yeah, the others. And when all the mutant relatives start showing up, they start rummaging through Grandpa's National Geographic collection.
0: Hoping there's like money there somewhere.
3: Who are the others?
2: Would you fight over a Mickey Mantle rookie?
3: Oh,
2: because when my Uncle Billy in San Jose, California passed away.
0: Not Uncle Billy.
2: Yeah, Uncle Billy. He had baseball boxes and boxes of baseball cards, and he collected from, all the decades, and everybody knew that there were some mint condition cards worth a lot of money.
0: Honus Wagner, I'll take this one. No one knows him, right?
3: Truthfully, Danny, when I was a kid, I stole all of, uncles and grandpa's baseball cards. I got them all. Now the family might know, but I got them.
4: Yeah. And you on them, didn't you?
3: What would you say?
4: You doodled on them.
3: No, I didn't. I'd kept them all, dude. But that caused the family squabble for real.
2: Yeah.
3: But that's a lot of money.
2: We had family members who were going through the things and then supposedly gathered all the baseball and football cards and basketball cards and, gave us each a stack of the cards. And I got my stack, but trust me.
0: Can I get a different rookie, stack?
2: Yeah, the Mickey Mantle rookie, all those priceless rookies were not in my stack.
3: Danny G got the Don Assey card. He got
2: I got Rusty Staub.
3: He's like, Bobby Meacham.
0: Who's this ginger? Oh, Danny, Rusty Staub's great.
3: Yeah.
0: As I turn to my right on TV, there she is, Jeannie Buss. And
3: that's how we got here, by the way.
0: Yeah,
3: She's contesting the family sale of the Lakers.
0: Saying that 17.8%, she did not agree to totally give up their stake in the Lakers. And I think there is such an identity. Now, this is a very unique case, because if you have seen documentaries and mockumentaries and whatever the case may be, the story of Jerry Buss and the Lakers is fascinating. And you do feel like there should always be some type of connection to
3: still
0: the Buss family.
3: I picture John C. Reilly still.
0: Best show that ever got canceled.
3: From the show Winning Time, which shouldn't have been canceled.
2: Yeah, that should still be on right now.
3: That was the best show that got canceled.
0: But you know what?
3: Ever.
0: Even from a fictional show like that, you do get the sense of how much Dr. Buss meant to the NBA.
3: Or how much Jeannie Buss was invested in her dad's business and what he was doing.
0: But
3: so I could see that.
0: Such a part of why the NBA got to where it got to, her dad and the family. So I could see where she's like, I don't want to be out. So we're talking about those family squabbles that totally ruin the family dynamic. And, let me give you a little piece of advice and we'll move on and we'll take some feedback.
3: I didn't tell you my last story.
0: Oh,
3: yeah.
0: Tell me your last story. Then I have the best advice for anyone with family squabbles. And then we will get to
3: the best
0: some NFL. A lot of NFL today as everyone's getting fired up. I want to talk some Baker Mayfield in a second. So
3: okay. I'll give you my last squabble. My family's always squabbling. If you want the juice, just talk to my mom. She cuts up everybody in the matter of like 20 minutes. Give my mom, she's like 10 wins. Give her 22 minutes. She'll give you the world and she'll cut up everybody in the family. Give you the scoop.
0: Mom doesn't hold back?
3: Nah, man. She's mad at everyone. Right? So I made the mistake of calling my mom. And she just vents at me. I'm like, and she's throwing digs at me left and right.
0: Oh, by the way, just so you know, if you talk to your mother, we all agree, I want everyone to know this.
3: She was going off.
0: If every time you talk to your mother, she's bitching and complaining about your siblings, just know she's doing that about you.
3: Nah, bitching and moaning.
0: To them.
3: And moaning. As
0: so you're not immune. So when your family makes fun of all the other family members, just know that when they're talking to themselves, they're making fun of you. Okay.
3: So if the bus family's squabbling because Jeannie doesn't want to sell her share, never agreed to it the way the story's going now, they still have 17.8% of the Lakers. We're asking you about your family squabbles because we all have them and it's fun. It's actually really funny to talk about when you realize how silly it is, right? And people hold these lifelong grudges over the silliest things and life's so short, it's ridiculous. So,
2: yeah, really, really funny when you get a Dave Kingman rookie.
0: Danny, who needs Mickey Mantle or Jackie Robinson when I can give you this Lou Piniella?
3: Yeah.
0: But you know what? Look at, not to derail, but look at Aaron Rodgers. Family squabble. Sometimes you got to be the bigger person, like his new mystery wife, Brittany, who reunited him with his family over what? They had some, like, you know, a couple of religious things, right? A couple just life things, I think. But
3: that's all speculation.
0: The reality is, like, the idea of cutting out your family.
4: About 10 years they were on no speaking terms.
0: And I think it's a ridiculous sentiment. There's a weird sentiment, again, not to be all over the place, Cove, but there's a sentiment among really younger people that, like, you don't need your family. Like, cut them out. Like, no one should be cutting out their family unless they're so toxic.
3: Because we all know too much, more than ever before. Like, because of social media, you see Aunt Cindy's real views, and it offends people.
4: I feel like now more than ever, we've been seeing these articles about going no contact with your parents.
0: It's ridiculous.
4: Parents
0: it's
4: going no contact with their children. I'm like, what is this?
0: Yeah, because it's like...
4: But I get it. There are a lot of families that don't get along, and like, sometimes it's better just to move on.
3: You know what happens, Sam? Again, it's generational differences. It's not necessarily like regional or cultural. It's like generational. It's like our generation starts having kids, right? And then your kids become aware and they're growing up in today's world. And then, like, grandpa is saying, like, crazy off-the-wall stuff. And you don't want them to say these things in front of your kids.
4: And then there's fractures and schisms.
3: Yeah.
4: And people start just joining their most immediate family.
3: It's all sorts of stuff like that. But just recently, for the record, Covino here, my family's great. You know, like, squabbling is just what everybody does.
0: Part of their DNA.
3: Yeah, it's just part of the DNA of a fiery family. So I was there a few weeks ago, and I happened to be there right around my milestone birthday. That's what I'm going with.
0: Milestone birthday.
3: Yeah, yeah.
0: Big time birthday.
3: I don't need to give out the details. I'm grown, all right?
0: Camino's,
3: I'm grown.
0: 85.
3: Still the youngest in the game.
4: He lives on a sundial.
3: Yeah. So, you know what? I'm forgetting how old I am now.
4: Sundial.
3: So, yeah. Sundial's broken. But anyway, my... family were just happy to be there. Like, my immediate family, most of them were there. It's hard to get everybody there at the same time, but they just happened to be around. And my mom and dad are like, you sure you don't want to do anything, Steven? And I'm like, nah, I don't want to do anything, Mom. I don't want to do anything. That's it. I just was sticking to my guns. Like, nah, what do we say? I don't want to celebrate.
0: Yeah,
3: I just wasn't feeling it. I don't want, you know, period. So my dad and my mom were like, hey, Atencia, he doesn't want to do anything. She's like, Steven, can we even get him a Carvel cake?
0: Pudgy the Whale?
3: Yeah, you know, so I was like, so I agreed to that.
0: Cookie
3: Puss? I was like, you know what? There's kids there. I got my nieces and nephews, like, in town, right? And I'm rarely home. I'm like, yeah, get a Carvel cake. Get Pudgy the Whale for the kids. Absolutely, right? So we just had a regular, like, dad grilled up burgers and dogs. This is the truth. Dad was like, hey, what do you want? Hot dog? What do you want? Burger? What do you want? Burgers and dogs. Simple Jersey backyard barbecue. But not even a barbecue. It's just the immediate family and we're eating. So we're basically having dinner.
0: Yeah, I was going to say you're grilling. Someone in the South would be like, barbecue? Don't even use that word.
3: Dude, but it's a Sunday. Like, you got to eat, right? So either we were going to order pizza or just have, like, burgers and dogs.
0: Hot dogs, cheeseburgers, you're good. I got you.
3: We did have a cake because I was like, yeah, get a cake. All right, just get a cake. Whatever. The kids are here. And it comes out, or it happens to be news that I had a cake, and people, you know, we celebrated my birthday. So my aunt and uncle and their kids, who live in the town, weren't invited. It's like, no, we weren't doing anything. So then my dad was like, hey, he didn't want to celebrate.
4: The word gets out. How did it get out?
3: I guess, you know, social media, or someone says, like, yeah, we had a cake for Steven. And then Uncle Joe's like, they had a cake? No one told me.
2: Oh, I guess we weren't invited to Steve's party.
3: Like, yeah, exactly. And it turns into that. And it's like, no, no, no. I didn't want a party. I was just there.
1: I didn't want anything going on.
0: You had cake, though.
1: But we had cake, and because we had cake, it appears big, like a party.
4: Big event.
0: Had cake.
4: Left out.
1: So guess
0: had
1: what?
0: Had cake.
1: They weren't invited to my big milestone birthday party. Meanwhile, I was...
0: The party.
1: Yeah, I was being
0: hot
1: like
0: dogs.
1: A,
0: hot
1: was,
0: dogs and that. You throw some dogs on?
1: I was being a big
0: on?
1: Emotional baby. Like, I don't want to celebrate. No. And my parents were just, like, abiding by that. No. So, you know, things like that happen, man.
0: Well, Jeannie Buss family, we wish you well. If I'm the Buss family, I don't know why you'd want no affiliation with the franchise your dad not only put on the map, but made, well, you know, next level. Like, the Buss family.
1: That. She's the one. Yeah, that
2: you know why, Rich?
1: It.
2: Because they're older now and they want to cash in.
1: They want to cash, I know.
2: And they
1: want
2: their
1: family.
2: Yeah.
1: Their kids,
2: but is it their, sail a yacht into retirement? Yep. They're not passionate, per se, the way Jeannie is.
0: But the Lakers,
2: and they weren't successful running the team the way Jeannie was.
0: I not sound like a jerk, but it's not like they're part owners of like some, like the Charlotte Hornets. This is the Lakers. Like, and your dad and your whole family synonymous with the Lakers. I'm just shocked that the Buss family is like, we want out totally. Like, yeah, the money's big now. You're right. Billions of dollars will change someone's mind. But my one piece of advice, and I know we're going to get to NFL and Baker next.
1: Can't wait.
0: It's just simple.
1: Rich is like the Dr. Phil of the show.
0: Don't take or want anything. I've made it abundantly clear to my parents, my wife's parents, everyone. I'm like, when
1: you're such
0: you
1: a
0: guys-
1: liar. Didn't you get your grandpa's pogo stick?
0: Shut up.
1: Rich fought for that.
0: I want his bicycle pump.
2: Didn't you get his toupee collection?
1: Rich got his Uncle Bozo's tricycle. Rich wanted it.
0: But I've already heard like family members be like, well, you know, this piece of furniture is antique, and oh, this was from your great great grandmother's in Germany. And to me, I said it. I go, listen,
4: from the old world.
1: You don't want their Hummel collection.
0: I'm gonna let it be known. I don't want anything. I've told my wife's family, when whatever you do in your estate or will or whatever, you figure out who
1: gets
0: the
1: any heirlooms.
0: If you try to figure out who gets the family shoehorn, like I said, I don't want. I'll
1: shoehorn.
0: Take
1: the, Rich has the family clown horn. What are you talking about?
0: I don't want anything, and I think you should take the same lead. You don't want to fight with your family. You still want to talk to your family. Don't ask for anything. The All end. Right. All right, listen. We
1: great
0: have
1: advice.
0: More Covino and Rich in for the great Dan Patrick, the DP hat trick. And coming up next, we are going to talk some NFL. Start thinking about Baker Mayfield and whether or not you believe he should have passed up on the deal they offered. And we'll get to that coming up right here on CNR.
1: All right. Well, serious question, Rich.
0: Yes.
1: Have you ever wiped with a dry piece of single-ply toilet paper and wondered, is this as good as it gets? It's not.
0: Wasn't there a big family fight at your house? Because when company came over, you said, put away the dude wipes. You made them wipe. You made them wipe with, like, old-fashioned toilet paper.
1: Big squabble. 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

0: 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Covino and Rich in for the great Dan Patrick.
1: What's up, Danette? Covino, Rich, Davis, Kate Talvatos Locos, Danettes, throughout the entire Fox Sports Radio Nation. You know, we had Marvin on the show yesterday, if you missed it. 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
0: Marvin said, goes, I'm so excited for the hate. He defended LeBron and the Lakers. You want to see the clip? You can listen to the whole pod yesterday.
1: The first person to throw shade at Marvin was a guy that works here. VJ Husky.
0: Yeah.
1: You saw that?
0: Our own coworkers are going at each other. But yeah, at Covino and Rich,
1: LeBron,
0: at Fox Sports Radio.
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0: Then can I tell you something funny? We fell in for DP, and it's always an honor, right? A lot of my West Coast buddies that I play softball with, because I try to stay active, listen a lot, right?
1: Yeah.
0: So I'm walking by the softball field.
1: Active.
0: And you said Vatos Locos, some of my Vatos softball player friends. Mm-hmm. I hear them scream like, yo, there he is, Mr. Dude Wipe. I'm like, Mr. Dude Wipe?
1: Yeah.
0: They're like, heard you in for DP. So now all the softball guys jokingly say, yo, you bringing us some dude wipes? I'm like, yo, chill.
1: It's a cool nickname, man. I'm going to start calling you
0: Mr. Dude Wipe.
1: Mr. Dude Wipe.
0: I'm like, I don't know if I want that nickname.
2: Rich, you didn't say chill. You said mint chill.
0: Mint chill.
1: Hey, Sam. If people are wondering how we do it, we got that confident clean as we speak.
0: All right, well, hey.
3: Next time yell Tiger Boy.
0: Yeah.
3: That'll get his attention.
0: Can I tell you?
1: Rich has a stellar collection of Tiger t-shirts, man. I'm surprised he didn't wear one today.
0: And it makes no sense. I don't know why. They just always speak to me.
1: I don't know.
0: Let me tell you.
3: We know Tiger Boy.
1: Tiger style.
0: Let me tell you something. I'm not like Joe Exotic. Relax. I thought it was interesting. I know I'm like way behind on quarterback. Danny. Quarterback, Hard Knocks. I'm just a little behind you guys.
3: A little.
0: I try to line it up that when I'm done with all this, that's when the NFL starts. That's my rationale. But, you know, you get to really love Baker Mayfield even more from watching the show. I mean, same with Joe Flacco, same with Jaden Daniels. Like, you watch these shows year after year. I remember watching Receiver on Netflix a year ago and being like, man, Amara St. Brown, new respect for him and his work ethic. And, you know, you see how George Kittle and his wife, you saw their relationship. You watch these documentaries, and we said even yesterday.
1: You know what's got me fired up? Hard Knocks.
0: You get a glimpse into the life.
1: Sam Darnold.
0: Of players.
3: Episode 3 tonight.
1: Yeah, I can't wait.
0: I got to catch up, because if I hear you, Bozo, say one more thing about spin rate.
1: His spin rate.
0: I'm going to.
1: You know why? I mean, makes it easier to catch. Yeah. He's got a sweet toss through all the elements, you know, no wobble in his spiral.
3: Pipe down over there, Rich, or we'll shadow box.
1: Yeah, they used to call me King Spiral growing up. But you know what? I give that crown to Sam Darnold. His spin rate compared to other quarterbacks, like next level. And you're right, the chemistry, their whole chemistry was built on shadow boxing. You know when kids play like that high level rock, paper, scissors game, like look up, they look up. You know when they do that thing? Shadow boxing? They say the Seahawks built their entire team chemistry on that game alone.
3: You have to do the ninja sound effects when you play.
1: Yeah, I can't play that. I'm not quick enough for that game.
0: Now, when you watch those shows, because they're all fantastic, right? Quarterback, receiver, Hard Knocks. And you said it all goes back to the days of 24/7.
1: Yeah.
0: Get hyped for a big fight. You do get that really fun insight behind the fighters and the players that we all root for. And Baker Mayfield, What a great story when you really do see the journey from, like, you know, probably a little arrogant, little overly confident young kid to a guy that was humbled, a guy that works hard, that plays with a little bit of his chip on his shoulder. It's a really great story.
1: That guy has a whole Pringles can on his shoulder.
0: So, yeah, not just
1: he
0: chip.
1: Really does. And I love the fire he brings to the team and how he believes and bets on himself. Like, he's that dude.
0: And
1: there's some guys that take different forms of leadership. He's that rah-rah, pump you up, let's smash helmets kind of guy.
0: Well, Frank, I don't know who you're smashing helmets with.
1: And you know what's even cooler about it is you see the family side of Baker, and it's a nice story to see. This is quarterback on Netflix we're talking about.
0: And just sort of funny how, like, when he first met his wife, they were, like, set up, and she Googled him, and the old Baker came up on Google when you're, like all the not-so-great things about young Baker. But when you look at the...
3: You mean like when he was on that TV show, Cops?
0: Exactly. I think of Baker Mayfield, and I love the idea of betting on yourself. We've seen this go wrong, and we've seen it go right for players, right? Like, there's been many a cases. Remember Juan Soto was offered some ridiculous deal with the Nationals? And people are like, how on earth can you pass it up? It was like, you know, some like $500 million deal for a lifetime. And everyone's like, look at this guy. You know, a couple years later, proves himself with multiple teams, including your Yankees. And, you know, Mets and Steve Cohen give this guy, you know, the biggest contract ever. Betting on yourself. We've seen in the NBA where guys bet on themselves. And then the next year, they're playing for like a one-year, $5 million contract. And it's like, oopsie. Your thoughts on Baker, knowing that he's playing that final year, 3 years, $100 million, which at the time felt like a very fair deal. But now that we see Baker is the Baker we thought he would be early on. He's a leader.
1: Well, last season, they came out swinging, but yeah. Then they fizzled. That was the thing. It was like the tale of two seasons for the Buccaneers.
0: If you're Baker.
1: Remember, he was like MVP, like first half.
0: 3 year.
3: Yeah, he was in the conversation.
0: Yeah. Keep in mind, 3 year, 100 mil. Now, there was a speculation of Baker, like, turning down a 2 year over $100 million deal. And they couldn't really come to terms. He wanted more years. If you're Baker, do you bet on yourself again?
1: It's a risk.
0: Or do you feel like if anyone's going to offer you,
1: you gotta love
0: over $100 million for 2 years and you're 30-ish, do you take that? Or do you feel like Baker... Because they could bring in new coaching. That you don't know where the direction of that team is going.
1: You don't know where your health is
0: going
1: to be.
0: Yeah, you don't know where your health
1: like,
0: is going.
1: Especially a reckless player like Baker Mayfield. The reason his second half wasn't as stellar is, well, multiple reasons. But he was banged up, dude. He was banged up big time. So when you're banking on yourself, you're risking it all because you don't know how healthy you're going to be. But, man, it's inspiring. I give him props for that.
0: Do you love the idea, Danny, of betting on yourself? If you're Baker, would you have been like, yeah, let's add two more over $100 million?
1: Or do you take the money and
0: run? Or do you say, no, I'm going to finish out this contract and then hope we're over 500.
3: Yeah.
0: Hope we're a playoff team. Hope I stay healthy. And then if the Bucks don't want to pony up, maybe there's another suitor. I mean, there are 32 teams, but so many teams, when you look around the league, I know it sounds ridiculous because there's always teams in need of a quarterback. But I feel like when you go team by team, there's a few, but there's a good 20-plus teams that you feel like are pretty locked on who they have.
3: Yeah, for Baker's long-term goals, this is a good play for him because if he hit free agency, he'd command around $53 to $55 million annually.
0: So
1: yeah, that's crazy.
0: But if he's productive this year, you think they'll extend the years on that in Tampa? Because that's he wants more years. Like they might say...
1: Yeah, it was two years, $100 million
0: yeah.
1: that he passed up, right? They didn't work it out.
0: But
1: how many years did he want? Three or four?
0: Did he want five? He's going to want one of those longer deal contracts. So your thoughts on Baker and...
1: What's wild about it is, you know, when you're watching quarterback and you just know his life and where it's going, you know, he's having kids. He's got his family going on. He's a smaller guy in the league who puts his body out there. You know, you're surprised that he doesn't take, just for security reasons, the $100 million.
0: Just think about it. When he first went there, what was the deal? Remember?
1: But you got to respect.
0: The first year was what? 1 year, $8 million, right?
1: Yeah.
0: And then he proved himself.
1: I don't know. If someone throws that kind of money at you with the family, like most people would take it, but he's not most people. That's why you're like, wow, man, I can't believe he did that.
3: And Rich, according to reports, Mayfield's target was a 3 year deal.
1: It's three.
3: So
1: right?
3: Only
0: he
3: a year
0: that
3: off.
0: One, so
3: yeah, he wanted that extra year.
1: That one extra year.
3: That extra year and that extra $5 million per season.
0: Yeah. What, 1 year?
1: But you got to really more? Believe that you're, you know, it's about knowing your value. Right, that's the real core of it, right? If I don't get it here, I would have got it somewhere else, or I'll get it somewhere else and I'll prove to you. And now you're going to have to pay me even more when I show you. But again, all the risk in the NFL when you're taking hits like that. Rich, I don't know if you got there yet in quarterback, but he shows when he hurt his arm. And that's when things started going a little haywire last year. Dude, he was so bruised and so hurt, man. It was ridiculous the conditions he was playing under. And, you know, we don't consciously think about that all the time. I've quoted this before. Remember your boy Kittle said it's like recovering from a car crash every weekend?
0: Yeah.
1: You know, we're like, man, they're really stinking. What's going on here? Well, we're forgetting how hurt half of them are.
0: I mean, to quote Emmett Smith, said this on our show back in the day, after week one, no one's 100%.
1: Exactly. So he is taking a risk, but as who was it? Bob from La Bamba? Life's a risk, Carnell. I forget who said that.
0: It's always somebody. Good. It's always that. Good when you quote Bob from LaBaca. That's when you know that's when you know the conversation's over.
1: But that's about knowing your value, yeah. Rich. I hate bringing other sports into this, but it makes me think of like that Trent Grisham deal with the Yankees. Like they signed him for a 1 year, $22 million plus qualifying offer. And he knew he wasn't going to get that anywhere else, but the Yankees were hoping that he did. And he jumped on that, and now they're stuck with him.
0: Your thoughts on Baker, we'll get to that. Plus, within 20 minutes, Frank Caliendo joining us here on Covino and Rich.
1: Yeah.
0: And for the great Dan Patrick on Fox Sports Radio.
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25: Those same questions frustrated law enforcement. The FBI called it murder for hire.
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29: 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One of them was the target. The other one was wrong place, wrong time.
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26: 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But it also could be something your son did too.
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26: That drove the wedge between the families.
25: What happened to Danielle and Richard?
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25: 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In this series, I dig into my own investigation to find answers for the families and get justice for Richard and Danielle.
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0: the podcast where every episode I take a closer look at an internet character of the day. Who were they? What made them so notorious? How did the internet, or sometimes the algorithm, choose them? And what does a person do when they're suddenly confronted with more attention than the human psyche can handle? Take The Dress, a story that went uber viral in early 2015 in spite of being, well, kind of a boring optical illusion. A mother of the bride in Scotland took a picture of a dress she was thinking about wearing to her daughter's wedding, but she saw the dress as blue with black lace and her daughter saw it as white with gold lace. One BuzzFeed post later, every single person on the internet was talking about the dress. But to me, The Dress is a story about the last couple of months when the internet was still sort of fun. It was shortly before the stories that spread across the internet stopped being driven by exploited millennials with useless arts degrees and started being decided by algorithms hell-bent on growing internet usership at all costs. And on a long enough timeline, the story of The Dress is one entangled with abuse and media exploitation. Internet history is a tricky thing to be invested in. It feels like every time a bad with business billionaire buys up another platform, history starts being erased. With the team at Cool Zone Media, we're taking these characters' 16th minute of fame to see what their moment meant to them and what it says about us.
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0: Yes, this is a classic and one of Rich's favorite saxophone solos.
1: I mean, is there a better saxophone solo?
0: Yes.
1: As we talk about Baker Mayfield?
2: They are kind of reminiscent.
0: That's a good one.
2: Careless Whisper?
0: Yeah, Careless Whisper is a good one. How about... Well, you play a lot of Yanni stuff at home, right? But that's a different instrument.
1: He's Live at the Acropolis?
0: Yeah. But I wanted to say that there's a Foo Fighters cover of that song that's pretty cool and a little underrated, a little unknown.
3: How about Smooth fans. Operator, Sade?
0: Oh, yeah. Rich plays the sexy phone to that one.
1: You play an instrument when you were a kid, Sam?
2: Yeah, I played piano and I was in choir.
1: Choir boy. Danny G, you play an instrument?
3: You know I did. Why do I wear sunglasses indoors sometimes?
0: Because you think you're Brett the Hitman Hart.
3: Yeah, besides that.
0: Because you think you're Cool Moe Dee.
3: This is, Rich still has not watched that famous Tom Hanks movie that it was homework for you. Remember, Rich?
1: What did you play,
3: The Thing
1: Danny?
3: You Do.
1: Oh, you played the drums?
3: Yeah.
0: Yeah, bro. He was the lead drummer in the Oneaters. You don't know that? So, yeah, we all did. You know what? And for some reason, life always wanted you to separate music and sports. And we say, nah, to that. Covino and Rich live from the Fox Sports Radio studio in for the great Dan Patrick. Well, and remember, after the show, the podcast goes up. Danny G throws up our podcast. Search Covino and Rich wherever you stream. Follow, rate, and review 5 stars, please. And we're streaming live right now, or you could watch it later on YouTube, at Covino and Rich FSR. And we suggest you chime in and say what's up because we have guests stopping by. We got Frank Caliendo and Hall of Famer Drew Brees.
1: Yeah, and then tomorrow, speaking of music, Danny, is it official?
3: It is official.
1: Yo, Ice Cube.
3: One of my favorite rappers of all time.
1: Is going to be here tomorrow, so
3: Let's go.
1: Should be fun.
0: That is cool.
1: All right, so a lot of big fun things happening here, filling in for the great Dan Patrick, DP, Covino and Rich. Now, Danny, I did not look because I want to play a little guessing game, right? You said the Nielsen ratings?
3: Yes.
1: For the NFL?
3: It is Nielsen's local NFL fandom index.
1: The fandom index.
3: Yep.
1: All right. Now, this is not total viewers. This is what team has their city locked in the most percentage-wise?
3: So they use 8 individual metrics to quantify their local NFL fandom index. Apparel purchases, event attendance, streaming, social media following, TV viewership, radio listening, betting intent, and overall interest level.
1: Holy crap, that's a big index.
3: Yeah.
1: So if you account for all those things, Danny, just
3: so a lot of measurements by Nielsen.
1: All right, so you got to eliminate the teams that sometimes get blacked out.
3: You got to
1: eliminate the teams that you never see anyone wearing their jersey.
3: The headline, by the way, I told you guys who the number one fan base was.
1: And Danny gave us, because the headline was Buffalo Bills, correct?
3: Right. So we'll just give you the number one right off the bat.
1: That doesn't shock me, though, because the Bills, they got the Bills Mafia. Everyone in that city eats, breathes, and
0: I'm surprised
1: poops
0: by that.
1: The Bills. Why? That's because when if you live in upstate
0: Cowboys,
1: New York,
0: but you wouldn't think Cowboys immediately.
1: I
0: as
1: do,
0: far as international, like that's a recognizable logo franchise. I would think that would have been
1: number one. And even when the Cowboys stink, they get a lot of national games because of their brand. And
3: this is total involvement by the fan base.
1: Total involvement.
0: So that's cool.
3: Think of the top three after Buffalo.
1: Cove. College football, though, does compete with NFL in parts of the South. But I will agree with Covino and say the Cowboys are top 5?
3: Cowboys are not top 5.
1: What? Why would you lead me astray?
0: I'm surprised. And this is in the U.S.?
1: I got one. I got it.
3: Cowboys are number 19 on
1: the U.S. Okay. All right, Danny, I'm going to go based on, and I'm not being just prisoner of the moment, because of the region of the country, it's passionate, 12th man, passion. You see a lot of Seattle Seahawks jerseys, and they are the defending champions. I go Seahawks.
3: Seahawks are not in the top 5.
0: You yell at me. Look at you. You're 0-2. 0-2. Man. So we got the Bills.
3: Seattle is 14. Tie.
1: Bills.
3: Yeah, they're 14.
1: Oh, I'm so, God,
3: also counting Tacoma.
1: I'm so aggravated. Guess if it's local, the Green Bay Packers.
3: Packers are number 3 on the list.
1: All right.
0: The Chiefs.
3: Number 2 on the list.
1: Okay,
3: wow, you guys rallied at the very end.
1: Okay, you know, we'll wrap this up. And we're joined by Frank Caliendo, the very funny comedian, next here on Covino and Rich. Filling in for the great Dan Patrick. What's up, Danettes? Having fun on a Tuesday. And we'll take your feedback at Covino and Rich. More next right here, Fox Sports Radio.
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11: It was another rough night for Kyle Tucker, despite the Dodger offense scoring 11 runs. Tucker was 0 for 5 and boxed another fly ball in right field. Tucker now is 0 for his last 24, and before the game, we caught up with Tucker to explain the difference between the production on the road and the production at home.
12: I mean, I don't monitor my home road splits, you know, I just try and go up and play, but, I mean, obviously they're not great, so, like I said, I don't know what the reason or anything is, it's just kind of how it is, so if I knew, I'd obviously change something, but just got to keep playing.
11: At this point, you feel bad for Tucker. You can hope that he can reset at some point this season. This Dodger Report presented by Navien High-Efficiency Tankless Water Heaters. With the Dodgers in Denver, I'm David Vassay, AM 570 LA Sports.
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4: Hey, what's going on, buddy?
5: No, not those idiots.
4: No, not Covino and Rich. What's up, man? Tuesday in for the great DP. What's up, Danettes? Gonna have some fun today. Later on in the show, we got Hall of Famer Drew Brees stopping by. Tomorrow, Ice Cube. And just a lot of fun.
6: By the way, can you please get it right this time? Can I give you a quick backstory while Sam plays the Glockenspiel?
4: What's up, Sammy? What's up, Danny?
6: Hey, Danny G's on the phones, our 30, super producer.
7: 30-second story, because Caliendo is waiting in the green room.
6: Well, I got to build up the hype for tomorrow, okay?
4: Oh, no.
6: Back in the day, which was a Tuesday, on SiriusXM, Covino and Rich, we had Ice Cube in the studio. And he had that snarl on his face, like he didn't want to be there.
4: It wasn't like Ice Cube sitting in a boat in like a kid's movie.
6: Yeah,
4: like
6: he wasn't wearing a life preserver, like on a family fun trip. He was like mean, like straight out of Compton, Ice Cube. And Rich is like, all right, let's welcome the legendary Ice-T. Yo, his nostrils flared out. I think like steam came out of his ears. I saw fire in his eyes. And he leaned up and leaned forward with that snarl. And he's like, y'all know who the F you even talking to right now?
4: Oh!
6: And Rich, like, he blew Rich's hair back, and we were like, Rich was so scared of him. And now, Rich, we've interviewed him again since.
4: I believe I said, sorry, Mr. Cube.
6: You can't say Iced Tea.
4: All right, okay? Now it's in my head, though.
6: Yeah, I know. Now it's in your head.
8: Can't do it.
6: So that's tomorrow. Today, okay. Like Rich said, Drew Brees and Frank Caliendo's here, man. Well, but we're live from the Fox Sports Radio studio, and you can watch the show right now. You could see Frank. You could see us. You could be part of it. You could chat live like Superbird or Wilhelmina Kreider or everybody here, Wes and Mercer, at Covino and Rich FSR on YouTube. See us live.
4: Hey.
6: We're waving high.
4: What's up?
6: YouTube.com/@CovinoEnrichFSR.
4: All right. Now, like you said, we got to welcome him, the one and only, one of our favorite guests, the guy that gives us time when we need it, and he's always a great dude, Frank Caliendo. What's up, Frank?
9: All right, guys. Hey, and I think the last time I was on with you, I talked about this. This is where I found out about who you guys are, filling in for Dan Patrick. So cool to make this full circle, if you will. And Drew Brees, I became friends with him. He's one of the nicest guys. Have you guys talked to him before?
4: Yes.
9: I mean, he is one of the nice. He did a when I first met him, I did one of those things where I like, could you make a video for my flag football team? What are the kids' names? I know my flag football team, I'm playing. No. So the kids, they got a kick out of that. But Drew invited me to dinner at the Super Bowl. Not the Super Bowl he was playing in, but he invited me to the Super Bowl in New Orleans because he was part of, you know, the

0: You what, man? You're a jackass then. Come on, man. Caliendo goes for the gold by putting his tail between his legs, shrinking down like Fred Flintstone in the big chair next to the table. He's a tiny little guy at that point, and you're coming after him at his worst time ever.
1: Caliendo, I can't believe you were that guy. Even here at the Little League.
2: But do you hear that echo? Am I the only one here in the echo?
1: No, I'm here in the echo.
2: Do you hear that echo, Frank?
3: No, do you hear two of me?
1: In our headphones, it's like, today, I consider myself, so it's totally distracting.
3: That's Gruden doing, you want Gruden doing Lou Gehrig? That's what you want?
1: I wanted to ask you, like, did you not see the sign? It says, parents, beware, the kids are watching. And they're all over the Little League fields out here. Like, the parents get out of control. You were that guy that got tossed out of the game. That's so funny, man. Because you know people went to social media to talk about you.
3: I don't know. I didn't know what – I was just – and I wanted to go, I passed up dinner with Drew Brees for this. And I obviously didn't. Maybe I did say it. I don't know.
1: You and your stupid league and these stupid kids. Frank, I got to ask, because you're such an entertaining guy, but just talking to you is such a fun experience. Is there a pressure to do impressions of what you do when you meet new people?
3: Like when I meet somebody like at the airport.
1: If you're like a dinner party or something, because just talking to you is good enough for me. But I feel like you might feel like that. Oh, I should probably break out some Gruden.
3: Yeah, I mean, a little bit sometimes. It feels like people are just waiting for it sometimes. But last time I was on with Dan, he got on me about it because I went to dinner with those guys. They're talking about how I just break into impressions all the time. I was like, well, maybe I was trying to impress you. You are Dan Patrick. maybe because I could do it in the story. I'm going to add it to. So, yes, maybe that's the situation.
1: It's also who you are, though.
3: I don't do it so much around the house and with my friends. There's nothing like that. But when somebody does meet me and they bring it up, there is a little bit. Maybe give them a boom, like a Madden thing like that.
1: quick boom.
3: Yeah, which is the worst place, airport TSA. Don't do that there.
1: boom.
3: Cuff me. Yeah, there's a little bit of that, but I if you know me, I'm pretty much not breaking into characters all the time.
1: When he says the boom, and he brings the boom, Frank Caliendo.
2: That's what he does.
1: I always think of the flaming foot in the Tough Acting commercial, like how the fire would just burst in. His foot would just burst into flames. Speaking of your friendships, Frank, I saw that Carrot Top posted you yesterday. So I want to know about some of the camaraderie in your life when it comes to comics, your Mad TV affiliation back in the day. Like, do you guys root for each other? Is there some sort of fraternity camaraderie going on with those dudes that you came up with? Do you automatically support them? The Ari Spearses of the world, the Will Sassos, even the Bobby Lee, even though he wasn't a cast member, but you see his clips all the time. He was on Mad TV a lot. Like, do you keep in touch? Do you guys communicate?
3: You guys, I can't hear you now for a second.
2: Sam.
1: Oh, it's okay. It's okay.
3: Can you hear me? Because this is terrible, guys. Never worked in a Charles Barkley knucklehead.
1: Man, I asked the coolest question ever. Sorry, Charles. Oh, we're good now? I was asking you about the camaraderie amongst the comedians you came up with. Like, I saw that Carrot Top posted you yesterday. You know, what's that relationship like? And all your Mad TV guys that you came up with, Ari Spears, and I threw Bobby Lee in there because he's always on social media, even though he wasn't like a real cast member? Will Sasso, like, do you guys keep in touch? What's that camaraderie like?
2: Nope. Now he doesn't have us.
1: Ah, you know what? Might have to pull an audible here, Rich.
2: You know what? Let's break. We'll come back.
1: You might have to pull an audible.
4: It's called live radio.
1: Yeah.
2: Oh, man.
1: We'll get it all situated. Man. We'll get Frank and we'll fix it. Frank Caliendo. We're losing communication, guys. It happens. It's all good. All right. So, hey, speaking of, we have other guests. We got Showtime Mahomes stopping by. He's got trivia. We got Drew Brees. But let's work this out and we'll figure it out, okay? Because I got lots of great questions for Frank Caliendo. And if you have anything you want to ask him, you can hit us up too on YouTube at Covino and Rich FSR on YouTube. At Covino and Rich FSR.
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1: Wait, why are we playing La Bamba? What's the tie-in here?
0: There's always some sort of musical tie-in.
29: Last hour, which feels like an eternity ago because of our...
30: Yeah, because Sam was screaming on top of a bridge.
29: I was, just about a minute ago.
0: I thought it was because Sam's middle name is Javier. That's not it?
29: Yeah,
0: no?
29: That's you.
0: Or maybe because I'm half Mexican. Covino and Rich on Fox Sports Radio with super producer Danny G, who I think is on the case, right?
29: Yeah,
0: I don't want to keep Frank Caliendo waiting.
29: Let's get back in it. Let's go.
0: We got Showtime Mahomes trivia coming up, but... Thank you guys for being here and for the great Dan Patrick.
30: Yeah, you guys are going to give Zoom one more crack at it. And then if that doesn't work, I'll get him on the phone.
0: Fair enough. We'll blame Zoom, but if it happens again, we're blaming Sam.
29: Yeah, that's you got to blame someone.
30: Anything goes wrong.
29: Blame with the face of the blame.
0: Ah, or maybe we should just blame Frank. Hey, Frank Caliendo, what's up, man?
30: No, you can't hear. All right. In the business, we call this riffing. You guys riff, and I'll get him on the phone.
0: All right. Let's riff. The decompress. I know you want to bang your head through the wall right now. It's okay. It's nobody's fault. But it is. Can never do nothing.
29: Well, technology's fault.
0: I mean, the thing is, it's someone's fault. It's not Frank. I'll give you that.
29: It's every time something happens, you know what our video guy spot likes to say? And this is for anyone at their job.
0: Operator error.
29: Operator error.
0: Right?
29: Yeah, that's 90% of the time. But whatever.
0: Yeah.
29: As Danny G jokingly said, better with Frank than with Drew Brees.
0: Just kidding, Frank.
29: We love
0: you, man. We say that respectfully for sure and appreciate your time, man.
29: Oh, is he there?
30: I have him on the phone now, the way we used to do it in radio.
0: All right.
29: Yeah. Hi, Frank.
31: I didn't hear. How did you make fun of me? What did you say?
29: Better you than Drew Brees.
31: All right. So you killed my intro line. That's what I was going to do. I was the tester.
0: Yes.
31: And I 100% agree with you.
0: Get out.
31: No. I'm on with it. But
0: when you were talking about hanging out with Drew Brees, though, I do love that mutual respect that you guys get, and I love how they embrace you. And that's sort of what I was getting at before. You know, it's the third time I'm asking this question, and it's not even that great of a question.
29: I would say move on from the freaking question.
0: Well, you know what? Speaking of quarterbacks, we were talking about Baker Mayfield and how he was offered 2 years, $100 million. We were saying, how do you not take the money and run? You know. What are your thoughts when you hear stories like that? And I don't know if you're watching
29: betting
0: quarterback
29: on
0: or not. Yeah, betting on yourself, which I'm sure you've done a million times in your career.
31: No, I usually just acquiesce and go for the money that they initially offer me.
0: Right?
31: That's pretty much That's pretty much. No, I hold out. I've held out on some things before. Usually people have to talk me into it a little bit, but I don't know. I'm usually pretty happy with. I shouldn't say that. I have held out for some different things. Not that much. When you're talking about 50 to 100 million, I mean, I can't even comprehend that. I don't think the average person could comprehend tens, if not 100, you know, hundreds of millions of dollars. So if you do, I don't think I would. I always looked at it when I was a kid watching Brett Favre make all that money in Green Bay. I grew up in Wisconsin. I'd be like, well, why don't you take less money and get some better receivers or get the defense? But that's just not the way. When you have all those agents around you and people talking to you about that type of stuff, your mindset's a little different. You do want your value. You don't want to be treated crappy. And the owners are making a ton of money. I think that's the way they're looking at it. The league's making a ton of money. The owners are making a ton of money. And why shouldn't I make as much as possible? And maybe they don't trust the owner to put the money where that quarterback thinks they would put it. I'm sure that's happened to Baker Mayfield, where he's been. He's like, well, you told me I was going to, you know, if I took less money, you would do this, and that doesn't happen. That's the type of thing you can't trust that. It's business.
29: Yeah.
1: And Frank, in your business, you're surrounded by celebrities all the time and guys in sports and the NFL. They love you. But do you still get a kick out of it when they recognize you for what you do?
31: Yeah. Yeah. Well, yeah. The coolest thing when I first started was I was at a Groundling show in Los Angeles there, the improv troupe, and Will Ferrell walked in and said, hey, are you Frank? And I was like, I was only in comedy for maybe 5 years at that point. And he's like, the Madden, he's doing that, you know, that's pretty cool. And the Madden is the thing that people always know. When I met Chris Evans, I did a thing where I brought my daughter to an Ace Comic-Con. Maybe I've told you this before, but I brought her to an Ace Comic-Con in Seattle, and Josh Brolin had used me in the movie W for the George W. Bushification. So he's like, that was me doing you. So the agent calls me and you go, you can go meet Josh Brolin right now. Only problem is he's with Chris Evans. I'm like, we'll deal with it. Yeah. So we go in, I'm talking to Josh Brolin for a little bit, and Chris Evans goes, wait a second, who are you? And I go, Frank Caliendo. He goes, oh my God, do some Madden. Do Madden doing this. And it was, so my daughter at 13 years old thinks I'm the coolest guy in the world. So, yeah, I mean, that stuff is I don't even know if it's for me at this point, but when my kids see something, that gives me a little bit of a cool feeling.
29: Yeah, I mean, it's wild, like I said earlier, the fact that you bring people so much joy through impressions, but alone, Frank, you're just a great guy without the impressions, but there is such a layer, like, if anything ever goes weird, Frank could always just do an impression. Do you ever do impressions to get out of, like, a weird, uncomfortable moment?
31: A Morgan Freeman, and that's when he realized he didn't have enough money to pay for that dinner. So Frank slowly but surely crawled through 500 yards of the 50 slop I can't even imagine. Or maybe I just don't want to, just to wash those dishes. Is that a real thing? Can you wash dishes at a restaurant?
1: I know. We were led to believe that when we were kids, that that's what they do, right? I saw Pee Wee Herman do it in his Big Adventure. That's my only reference to it. Yeah, it's never happened. I've never seen that.
31: If anything reflects reality, it's Pee Wee's Big Adventure.
1: Hey, yeah.
29: I never lived it.
1: Did you have run-ins with him on your come up at all or no? The great Paul Rubens?
31: Totally. Total wrong verbiage for that one. Yeah.
1: no, so you never, you know, n- had
31: no,
1: a PE encounter?
31: Rubens. No.
1: You were never at the Playhouse?
31: No. Yeah. No, the big one, because I've become really good friends with him, is John Gruden. I mean, Gruden is the one I've done stuff with. I told Rich this off the air. He got me doing cameos. He's like, you ever do cameo, man? Like, what? You know, that thing where you wish people happy birthday? I'll tell you what, there's no better satisfaction than wishing somebody. And this guy, he has the greatest cameos in the world. I'm doing a commercial for him on Cameo. He's doing it for me, but But I'm at the FFCA, and he's always watching film. He's always got old video on there. He's like, I got to do this one for this guy's birthday. Give me a second. Hold on. Happy birthday, Rich. It's great that you're 50 years old. You're breaking into the 50-year mic like Mark, like Walter Payton used to run through the line, and then he plays Payton behind him. Like, that's the greatest thing I've ever seen in my entire life. So
29: I just think you said the Madden before. I feel like generationally, you could see how old someone is, whether they want you to do the Madden or the Gruden in a way. I think that became your big one, right?
31: I went from a guy who pigeonholed himself as a comedian who did an impersonation of a guy named John to a comedian who does an impression of a guy named John. It went from J-O-H-N to J-O-N. I guess I had some George W. and some Donald Trump in the middle, quite frankly. And Joe Biden, folks, come on. I mean, those are all tertiary to that Gruden and Madden. And I've milked it pretty well. So one of those things where it's the duality of it. It's like, hey, everywhere I go, people, on the air want me to do it. And I'm like, maybe I'll get away from it. And they're like, well, you do. All right. Yeah, why not? I mean, if you take yourself too seriously and you're a comedian, you're a moron.
29: Yeah, I was going to say, you doing impressions is just, I mean, you're the best at it. So
31: I don't know about that, but I'm decent enough that I pulled it off.
29: Who else do you think is good in the game? Do you have
30: is there a Mount Rushmore top three?
29: Who would you say?
31: I don't know. There would be a group of people. I mean, people that you know, Jay Farrow.
29: Yeah.
31: I've got some friends like Joe Gaudette and some people that are like dead on mimics. My friend John Holmberg, who's a radio guy, is one of the best I've ever heard. He's like me if I were a little bit more, quite a bit more evil, but Sasso's fantastic. Harry Spears, really great. I mean, usually you have like 5 to 10 that are your calling card.
29: Like you said, Sasso, I picture Sasso doing Macho Man.
30: I picture him doing Tony Soprano. So I'll put you on the spot. You worked with both of those dudes on Mad TV. Who does a better Tony Soprano, Harry Spears or Will Sasso?
31: I don't know. I honestly, I mean, they're both pretty freaking great. But,
30: yeah, they are.
31: I would say Sasso because in the makeup, well, Sasso is a...
30: Yeah.
31: Forget about it. It's one of those kinds of things you're thinking about right now. If somebody's talking about Tony Soprano, you're the first I'm going to do it. Come on.
30: Dude, I love that. And yeah, they both are so great.
29: Well, you obviously, you're the guy that everyone thinks of with impressions. Covino saw a picture of you with Carrot Top.
31: Yeah.
29: I saw Carrot Top back in the day. Apparently, you guys are pals. I saw him, and I was so... I went in thinking, like, I don't know if I'm going to like this. He was fantastic.
30: Oh, he's
31: it's
30: great.
31: It's the most unbelievable show.
29: I feel like he's sort of underrated because I think everyone's like, what is he going to do? But he's great.
31: Jeff Dye, I think, said this on Rogan. I think he said he's better than all of us, and he's 100% correct. I mean, Carrot Top's show is basically a living set of memes. He is social media on stage. The music cues, all that stuff, is just unbelievable. I mean, I would love to see whoever's working the lights and the sound cues during. That's its own show. But he's very, very funny. People don't realize it's not just him doing punny props. He doesn't really even do much of that. It's great props with thought behind them. There's an actual joke. And my wife and I went to Vegas, and then he did a little thing with me in the audience, so it was fun. But he's a great, great guy. And again, I keep tying Gruden in, but this is true. Gruden goes to see him all the time. He's like, we're a Carrot Top fan, man.
30: That's funny. Yeah, Carrot Top wrote, he's with the one and only Frank Caliendo, literally one of the funniest people I know. So he was giving you props on social media.
29: And by the way, is that Carrot Top's thing? When I first started dating my wife, Frank, we happened to go see Carrot Top. We were in Vegas. And he gave us a little shout out in the audience and made me feel really cool. Like, he's very.
31: Yeah, don't feel that cool.
29: I know.
31: That whenever there's somebody there, most people in Vegas, unless they're a huge, huge, huge headliner, that's a thing people do in Vegas. When I had my Vegas show, the thing is you get people to come in and then you pop it out there and it's kind of like a little advertising type of thing. But it's cool to get.
29: Of course.
31: It's cool to get called out. Yeah.
30: Frank Caliendo on the Covino and Rich Show in for DP. It's always a pleasure. Thanks again for your time, Frank. We appreciate you. Now, John Madden, obviously you talked about him. Have you accepted Nick Cage as the role? Because I feel like last time we talked, you rolled your eyes a little bit about it.
31: No,
30: have you accepted it yet?
31: No, I mean, I, people all, it's more that people keep talking to me about it. I'm like, me or Nick Cage, I'm picking Nick Cage for my life story, all right? If I could have Nick Cage, hi, I'm Frank Caliendo, and I'm the guy who does a John impression. John Madden, John Gruden, doesn't matter. Use it where you will.
29: Dude, it is kind of tough, though, because you still see the Nick Cage. His face is so famous. We've actually interviewed Nick Cage, right? And from our perspective, imagine him sitting like right across the table from us. And like the whole time I got all these questions lined up, but I'm looking at his famous face and it's throwing me off. I'm like, yeah. Like there's Nick Cage right there in a white t-shirt and his face is so famous. I think that, you know, you still see it, even though he gained all that weight and the prosthetics and everything else, you still see his face in John Madden. So I'm actually really curious.
31: Why do you keep asking me about Carrot Top? I don't understand this line of questioning.
29: Exactly.
31: Yeah, I mean, he's so famous. I mean, people, when you're that famous, it's, I don't know how much of a regular life you can have. So, I think I told you guys this. They called me to have a Zoom call with Nicolas Cage about that movie. And I was like, no. They're like, why not? I was like, because I want to hang out with Nicolas Cage. I want to go. If I'm going to, you know, give him the Madden recipe, if I'm going to talk about where you put the voice in your mouth and sound like you're, I mean, it sounds like you're eating a full lemon right there and you're not getting rid of lemons or stuff. Not a Starburst, a full lemon. Just like Will Sasso. Boom. So if I'm going to give that up, I want to hang out with him for a day. I want to walk around and, you know, see exotic animals. Here's my monitor lizard, Frank. What would John Madden say? You know, I'm going to go through that. I want to have the Leslie Stahl walk and talk. That's what I want to be a part of. So, but then they just went on. I think he's going to sound kind of like Nicolas Cage. Boom. That guy looks like he just got hit by a freight train.
29: Yo, Frank, I got to ask you. One of my favorites you did, one of the last times we talked, we were having some fun with Romo, who got in some trouble lately. Oh, Jim.
31: Are you Oh, yeah. Jim. We're going to be working at the Jimmy John's just so I can say Jim. Here we go, Jim. Oh, no. I really like Romo. So
29: me too.
31: I don't know. And he grew up from me, not that far. That all happened in Burlington, Wisconsin. Mm-hmm. And I grew up in Waukesha. That's like, you know, just a little bit down the road. So, I don't know. I feel bad kind of ripping into people. Yeah. I don't know what's happening with him, right? Is he just like, I don't know.
29: They're rearranging CBS's like partnerships in the booth. So I don't know. I like Romo in the booth myself. I was going to say, because you were very quick to do a great Romo. Are there some guys that maybe they just don't have anything distinct about their voice? Like, I haven't heard anyone do like a Tom Brady. Are there some people where it's like, hey, he really does nothing interesting with his voice? He's a regular guy. Are there people like that?
31: Yeah, there's lots. You don't see me or anybody else doing impressions of them.
29: Well, as you say, if there's someone very popular that none of you guys in that top tier have taken on
2: or picked up on,
29: or
2: the
29: picked
2: nuances,
29: up on,
2: right?
29: They're just sort of not giving you much.
31: Yeah, I mean, actors have movie roles, so you can reverse engineer it from that a little bit. When you have, but people told me I could you could never do an Adam Schefter, and I was like, according to my sources, at this particular time, I believe I have a way in. Or the people you think don't have. So I remember when George W. Bush was first elected president, I was at Mad TV. They're like, there's nothing to do with this guy, and like, I think there is. We'll figure something out, man. So. It comes, there's stuff that comes along and you just have to wait for the right moment, and something has to be a defining moment for the person. And then I think there could be some. Tom Brady, he does have a relaxed kind of almost vocal fry type of voice at times. So there's probably something to do that, but what is he? What's the thing that you're making fun of? Him being a great looking guy that's got tons of money? That only so much there is to do with that. I'm not really pulling that off.
29: Well,
31: so
29: I was getting, what would maybe John Gruden think though about Tom Brady holding his nose when he jumps in the ocean? Did you see that?
31: Yeah, I saw that, man. That's a different kind of tuck rule right there, man. I'll tell you what. Take a look. Come on, man. If you're going to get some water, you take a chance. You're talking about guys out there on the field not playing during the preseason. What are you doing? You putting on a pair of goggles, one of those bald cap types of things and a snorkel. Is that what you're doing in the pool? Come on, man. Be a man. Do something.
1: Hey, you wouldn't do that, right, Frank Caliendo? Yeah. You wouldn't hold your nose jumping into the ocean or a pool or...
29: He was in Alaska. Did it have anything to do with, like, the temperatures?
1: No.
29: When we had that conversation, I read all our feedback.
1: And he had, like, something on his ears, too,
29: Every so often, one comment would be like, what's wrong with holding your nose when you jump in the pool? Like, that to me is like,
1: yeah, you know, Rich offended one of our guys here, Dan Beyer, because we were saying that only lamos do that. And, a lot of people took offense to that. Are you a hold your nose when you go in the water guy?
31: No, I'd rather risk the infection instead of...
29: Yes. Same.
31: Having somebody make fun of me. I don't think I do, but I know there are probably times where I have, because I have gotten water in my ear, water, and you know, it just feels like it goes in your brain, but not consistently.
1: And it goes back to what you said. When you see stuff like that, you got to take your opportunities to make fun of Tom Brady, because there's not a whole lot, right? So
31: Well, there was a roast about him.
1: Oh, there was. Yeah. That is true.
31: And I guess when you've used up all the material,
1: when you find those nuances and you have an original, that's the jackpot for guys in your line of work, I would imagine, right? If you're the first to pick up on that, because then a lot of times you see people doing impressions of other people's impressions.
31: Yeah, nobody knows who's the originator. I mean, it used to be if somebody broke out an impression, you'd have to find a different take on the person. Now everybody just steals it. I mean, there's one, I don't know if it'll be good enough because I have to rev up to get into it, but it's Billy Bob Thornton. That's the one I've been doing. And it's kind of the landman Billy Bob. But it's this thing where there's a moment where you can figure out where he's coming from, which gives you his point of view. And it's basically he'll say something like a French word and then follow it up with a riff. He'll be like, that sounds pretty good, guys. Well, arrivederci, jackass. So like those types of moments, like you hear those and you hear this elegant word, arrivederci, and then jackass. So those – and he's like, my kids think I sound like Hank Hill. I don't understand. So he's – it's kind of in there without going full cartoon Hank Hill, but it's fun. What's that moment? And then how do you bring it out and make it more of a character in the impression? So that's the difficult thing. You might have be able to do the sound alike, but what's the way to make it try and be funny? And the sports guys are always, for me, easier because the analysts, what do? They break down things in the sports world. So what do you do with the analyst in the, you just break down things in the real world. And that's basically comedy for everybody as long as they know who the person is.
1: Hey, Frank, you're the best in the game when it comes to this stuff. Your comedy's great. But as a result, you've gotten a lot of sports perks along the way because, you know, you're so well received in that world. What are some of your greatest sport perk moments, I guess? Did you ever take batting practice or anything? Because you're a good athlete from what we hear. So what's the coolest thing you've done?
31: I was decent. My dad was a minor league baseball player in the White Sox organization years and years and years ago. I grew up playing baseball. 1988, 14 and under AAU national champion, by the way. Ooh. I was an All-American on that team. 18 and under team from Wisconsin had Craig Counsell on it. Whatever happened to him?
1: That's really cool, though.
29: That is amazing.
1: That's really, really cool, man.
31: I've done things that take kids to. I've done batting practice. I've hit some batting practice. It's more of having my kids meet people. Like my son got to meet J.J. Watt, Drew Brees, those types of people. That's the cool. Those are the coolest moments for me. So those are the perks I use the most. The NBA lets me do lots of stuff. Go to the summer league and the NBA Cup and all those types of things. So F1. My daughter is a huge F1 fan. A Jean Leclerc fan. And I've been over there in like basically in the pits and stuff at F1 with her, and that's surreal.
1: Do you feel the pressure like doing BP from warning track power? Like what's that like for you? Because you're a fan, like we are.
31: I'm 52. I would love to. I mean, I was the kid who was when I was young. I was in high school looking at USA Today in that little rectangle. With all the batting averages.
1: Yeah, of course.
31: That's how we got all the information. You know, Andres Galarraga was always flirting with 400.
1: Yep. Yes.
31: That type of deal. So, there's a nervousness. I remember we did it here with the Diamondbacks, and Torrey Lovullo was like, what do you got? You know, kind of like a Wilford Brimley looking at Roy Hobbs, and I just wasn't Roy Hobbs. I had the trombone case, but there wasn't a bat in it. So... I went out there. I hit all right. I had a quick swing, but you don't realize how hard it is to hit a ball with a wooden bat if you haven't done it for 20 years.
29: Yeah. So no, it's
1: and the pressure involved in the moment.
29: Yeah.
1: Right? Rich swears he's going to jack
31: pressure,
1: one out.
31: I'm a pressure guy, man. No, there is that moment. You don't want to. What I did was when I got into the box, I bunted a couple times and I laid a couple down.
29: Just
31: and
29: to,
31: like, you kind of know what you're doing. I'm like, I used to.
29: Small
31: I
29: ball. I'm a small ball type of guy.
31: Yeah.
1: He went Apo Taco just to show he could.
29: Frank, you know, you brought up your kids. Interestingly enough, isn't it funny how I feel the same way? Perks now, it's like I feel like I try to impress my kids more than I've tried to impress women when I was single. Like, isn't there like a weird sense of like you get joy out of like, what could I show my kids?
31: Yeah. Like I said, when a super famous person knows me and it helps my kid meet the person, that's pretty, I would take that over almost anything. I mean, I did another one I pulled off was in Vegas, and this guy's actually a big, big sports fan, Michael Bublé. My wife, my daughter, we went to go see Michael Bublé, and Bublé is doing an Elvis impression. He's like, I'm no Frank Caliendo. And my wife during the show goes, do you think he does that every day? I'm like, I don't know. And then he dedicated a song to Juliet Caliendo, my daughter.
29: What?
31: And, yeah. And then she's like, what did you do? That kind of, like, it was almost Avengers. What did you do?
1: That's awesome, man.
29: Frank, you know, I gotta give Frank some props because, not that he's Carrot Top, but not those type of props.
1: Not Carrot Top.
29: I gotta give you props, Frank, because I think because you do so many great impressions, people don't realize what makes Frank awesome, and it's what he does with the impressions. Like, the content is hilarious. Like, if you did an impression, but you did the impression not saying anything that funny, it's just an impression. I just love your ability to, like, write great material for your impressions and, you know, also just roll with the improv on it. That's the skill right there, no?
2: Yeah, I put a little bit of me in those impressions, and I think that's they all come back to the same reference points all the time. So there is that. It's the same thing. The thing that you guys like about me is the thing that might drive somebody else crazy. So, mm-hmm. And as far as impressions that aren't that funny, I probably have a ton of those too, are just like single and triple word impressions. So,
29: well, we appreciate you, Frank.
1: Hell yeah.
29: Sorry for the technical issues earlier, but you're the man.
2: I can't believe you kept me out. What'd you lose, Drew Brees? Not available?
29: We got Drew in about about 20. So yeah.
2: I've got the echo in here. I'm going to go do some cameos, man.
29: Yo, have fun, man.
2: Thank you.
29: Yo, Drew, thank you, brother. Appreciate you, Drew. I called him Drew. Thank you, Frank.
1: It's the great Frank Caliendo.
29: Frank, you're the man. Appreciate you.
1: On the Covino and Rich show in for Dan Patrick. And really, really just appreciate his time. And, you know, when we said we're filling in, he's like, he'll hop on. And I appreciate that.
29: Yeah, I love Frank. And I look forward to talking to Drew Brees like you said, within the hour. So more Covino and Rich in for the great Dan Patrick coming up right here on Fox Sports Radio.
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6: Chicago, 1989.
7: White victim, female, pretty, wealthy.
6: A white woman's murder shocks the city. A black man from the projects comes forward with information about the case.
8: He says the police are his friends.
6: But out of nowhere, he goes from star witness to prime suspect.
8: And then that's it. They turn on him.
6: The system is hungry for a conviction. Lee Harris is sentenced to 90 years.
9: I get 90 years for killing somebody I have never seen.
6: Behind bars, Lee finds an unlikely ally in his cellie, Robert. 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There's no way their paths would ever cross on the outside. But as a fellow inmate, Robert sees through the lies and vows to do the unthinkable. Clear Lee's name.
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0: And Rich
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2: Now, shout out again to Frank Caliendo for joining us. And I was just texting Frank. By the way, all his dates, frankonstage.com for Chicago, West Palm.
1: Oh, he's the best.
2: If you got a chance to see Frank Caliendo live, you got to do it. Just do it. And he's doing something really cool, too, where think of how many groups of guys and girls are doing fantasy drafts. He does cameos as Gruden, making fun, like, you can get him making fun of your buddies for fantasy football.
3: Yeah, so I like that.
2: He's doing some pretty funny fantasy football cameos. So again, all of that at frankonstage.com. So
1: really a great guy. Like, when you see other people, other jabronis, other wannabes on social media doing their impressions, because everyone's a film critic, everyone's an investigator, yeah, a journalist. Everyone's a master impressionist on social media.
3: Dude, there's this one dude I've seen that does tries to do Mahomes.
1: Oh,
3: and
1: get out
3: Mike
1: of here.
3: Tyson and
1: who's that guy?
3: Yeah, Big Poppy. It's
1: well, you know
3: crazy.
1: What? I feel like Danny G's talking about me. Ooh. But guess what? You're absolutely right. I'm a fan of guys like Frank Caliendo. Yeah. Absolutely. He's the best in the game. So thanks again to him.
2: Frank on stage.
1: I didn't get a chance to ask him about UFOs. I was hoping for a little
2: Jeff Goldblum.
1: A little Jeff Goldblum, actually. I wanted to hear his thoughts on the UAPs they saw on Mars, the jellyfish UFOs.
2: When we found out we were having Frank on the show, when we reached out, I just happened to Google, I'm like, man, what's Frank's best known impressions? It's a list where you keep having to press more, more, more. Yo, long ass list. So the very talented Frank Caliendo.
1: And we do have Drew Brees coming up, NFL Hall of Famer. So, very, very cool show.
2: I got a random question for you before we get to all that. WNBA.
1: Yeah. What about it?
2: All the drama and all the off-court shenanigans.
1: They're riding on drama, bro.
2: But is that a good thing or not? And I wonder, because in life, a lot of times,
1: if it bleeds, it leads.
2: No, I know you love that phrase, and I'm not saying it's something you made up, but
1: I did.
2: The whole, if it bleeds, it leads. I think that there are many things in the pop culture world, and maybe not so much the sports world, that do thrive on drama, drama, drama. Because we joke sometimes that there are storylines that we, you know, a lot of men will say, I don't like drama. And women will be like, what do you mean you don't like drama? You just don't like drama in our form. Sports, and there's a lot of guy stuff that has drama, trade deadlines, and like, ooh, you see Lindor and Soto are friends again.
1: Like, a show like ours is very barbershop, and it's the story behind the story.
2: If you're telling me,
1: we love that.
2: If you're telling me when you see Kevin Durant, you know, taking shots at Klay Thompson on Twitter, we as men and women get by, and everyone loves at least a little ounce of drama. And I feel like the WNBA, it all started with Caitlin Clark and Angel Reese, and went to the trans women in sports. It went to the
1: Sophie Cunningham,
2: and then race gets involved. Do you think the WNBA can last long term with the biggest pull being the drama side of it? Because I'll be honest.
1: Well, as long as they're backed by the NBA, they're not going anywhere.
2: The coaches love to say, like, these women are putting a good product on the court. It's being overlooked. But I feel like maybe, but I don't even know if people would care if not for the drama. Because you say WNBA, you're thinking the trans conversation, you're thinking Sophie Cunningham, you're thinking Angel Reese and Caitlin Clark. So could a league continue to just grow with drama being at the forefront?
1: I think they're loving it. I think that
2: it's almost more WWE than NBA.
1: I think it's intentional at this point, and it's the narrative that everybody goes with. I'll prove it right now.
2: Yeah, what do you got?
1: The dream versus the fever. Are people talking about the win in overtime? Maybe Sam is. That's about it.
2: Fever dream.
1: No, but that's proof, right? Are you like, yo, man, did you see that big win? Fever in overtime? Not one of your buddies said that. But there is a crazy story about how security made them.
2: Security!
1: Made fans cover up their shirts. They went to the Jumbotron, and it was pro-trans t-shirts and, like, anti-trans t-shirts. And security, They're saying drop the ball because they made them cover up the shirts, and it becomes a bigger story than the actual game.
2: That's what I'm saying.
1: It happens all the time. It's not coincidence.
2: The fact that no one is, you know, talking about the Liberty Aces. Those are teams, right?
1: Yeah.
2: The fact that no one's talking
0: about Liberty Liberties.
2: Liberties?
1: The Liberty
3: Liberties. Can I throw a stat out for you guys? Yeah. The numbers say people are paying attention. The WNBA is having record attendance and viewership entering the final weeks of the season, reportedly up 15% over last year.
2: And that's fantastic for them. It's fantastic for women's sports. But if the driving force is drama, again, that, guess what? There's a lot of things in life that get by based on drama, right? Reality show genre. Again, I said there's a lot of drama in sports already, but do you think the WNBA should continue to lean into this, or should they be like, no, listen, we're gonna try to steer clear of this and clean it up?
1: I think they feed each other. I think that drama brings people in. Like, if you hear of something crazy going on or beef in the WNBA, that might make you want to tune in. I think that's why ratings are up.
2: And then I got to ask you.
1: I think that's part of it.
2: Before we welcome Drew Brees in a little while, I do want to know if you think there's some type of resolution anytime soon with, like, Enos Kanter and some of these dudes that are like, we're going to play in the WNBA. Is there a resolution there?
1: Again, another salacious storyline, yeah,
2: so
1: right?
2: We'll get to all that and more. And, of course, Drew Brees going to be stopping by the show, and a lot of NFL coming up. In for the great Dan Patrick, Covino and Rich right here, Fox Sports Radio.
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1: If you're hearing this, you should be concerned about the Asian longhorned beetle, an invasive species that's destroying our trees. But you can help. 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
0: Look up, look down, look around. Look up, look down, look around. In the trees and on the ground, 'cause the ALB must be found.
1: Some signs of the ALB are dime-sized holes on tree trunks, a sawdust-like material called frass, and the beetle itself, with a long black body and white spots.
0: Look up, look down, look around. Look up, look down, look around. In the trees and on the ground, 'cause the ALB must be found.
1: Learn all the signs and how to report them at AsianLonghornedBeetle.com. 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
5: It was another rough night for Kyle Tucker, despite the Dodger offense scoring 11 runs. Tucker was 0 for 5 and boxed another fly ball in right field. Tucker now is 0 for his last 24. And before the game, we caught up with Tucker to explain the difference between the production on the road and the production at home.
6: I mean, I don't monitor my home road splits. You know, I just try and go up and play. But, I mean, obviously they're not great. So, like I said, I don't know what the reason or anything is. It's just kind of how it is. So, if I knew, I'd obviously change something. But just got to keep playing.
5: At this point, you feel bad for Tucker. You can hope that he can reset at some point this season. This Dodger Report presented by Navien high-efficiency tankless water heaters with the Dodgers in Denver. I'm David Vassay, AM 570 LA Sports.
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13: Yeah, please, go on.
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14: You got to pay. Yeah. 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
15: Do I have to pay for that?
14: 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That's where we're streaming live right now, where you're going to see Drew Brees in a few minutes, where you're going to see Ice Cube tomorrow.
15: Yay.
14: So we're bringing the guests. We're bringing the fun here in for DP. It's always a pleasure. And I do want to say respectfully, thank you for having us. We appreciate it. Anything else? Any other plugs?
13: Danettes.
14: I have a GoFundMe page if you want to donate.
13: Nope. I'll tell you what.
14: What else?
13: No, that's it.
14: That's it?
13: Okay. Yep. I do want to talk MLB for 1 second.
14: You're done with the WNBA real quick, huh?
13: Yeah. Well, yeah, we talked about it. And Danny G said something off the air that rang true to me, but I won't repeat it.
14: Oh, sounds juicy.
13: No, we're just saying how, like, it's not like
15: it's just that people aren't watching the actual play on the court.
13: Yeah, the product isn't always the best. So since the product's
15: at least our
13: circle,
15: I mean, there are obviously a lot of viewers, but not in our circle.
13: Yeah,
15: and so
13: that's why
15: so many media people are just leaning into the drama.
14: But there's always drama and there's always juicy stories, and that's what we lead with.
16: Millions more eyeballs were drawn to the WNBA, obviously, for Caitlin Clark hitting like logo three. So
13: that was never done before. Yeah,
16: some play on the court was drawing attention. Now you have all these little sideshows going on where people are, you know, all up in arms about things that aren't going on the court. But Caitlin Clark was the reason people were watching more of the WNBA.
13: But I'm guilty, Sam. Guilty.
14: Because, yeah, you're feeding into it.
13: Because guilty because I've never watched a WNBA game from start to finish, but I am intrigued when I'm clicking on things on social media where it's like, ooh, a debate about trans in the league, or ooh, Sophie Cunningham got clotheslined, and oh, Angel Reese and was saying this about Caitlin Clark. Like, I will click on that. Call me a little gossipy biatch, but I will click on that, but I'm not watching a full game. So I do think that there's something to be said about leading with drama and those salacious headlines in the WNBA, because I feel like it's getting the eyes that that league would never have got otherwise.
14: And be honest, we're taking the bait. You know,
13: take the bait.
14: Oh, man, security made fans cover up their shirts, the pro and anti-trans shirts that people were rocking at the Dream Fever game. You know, that's stuff that stands out, and we talk about it, so we're also guilty of that. But before we move on, I did have a stupid question. Based on that, and they're saying security dropped the ball.
13: Security!
14: They posted security! A lot of these fans on the Jumbotron, and security was like, cover up your shirts, and it became a story, right?
16: Yeah, I think they're stepping in it, and they should just, like, they don't know how to handle the spotlight.
13: It reminds me of when I was in sixth grade, and they made me cover up my Bart Simpson
14: That's
13: t-shirt.
14: What I was going to ask you. Had that ever
13: I'm
14: happened
13: Bart Simpson. Wow. Who the hell are you? And I couldn't have a shirt that said hell on it.
14: Because hell is a dirty word.
16: I know, the game itself was an overtime. It was a good game. Like, it was an overtime game, and then people just get all fixated on this stuff. It happens often.
13: Nobody's talking
16: in the stands.

0: In any capacity, will there be a former NBA player or a G League guy that pulls these, you would say, technicalities?
1: Trying to prove the loopholes and the rules and
0: this is not political and it's not either side. Then the WNBA at some point soon will have to put some type of clear verbiage, here's what a woman is.
1: Or again,
0: otherwise, then you can't
1: maybe
0: just.
1: They're leaning into
0: But you can't subjectively be well, he's doing it in a rude way, but this person's doing it in a serious way.
1: Like, I don't think headlines
0: can't be subjective.
1: Proved that the ratings are up. Are ratings up because of the gameplay? Yo, man, gameplay's insane. You got to watch these matchups. Or are ratings up because you hear these stories and you're like, I got to tune in and see what's doing.
0: Curiosity,
1: I would say, takes up most of those ratings. I'm not saying all. I'm trying to be fair here. Well, but I did have one last story, and I'll make it snappy.
0: What do you got?
1: Speaking of, covering up your shirt, you ever roll up to take your kid to school or something and you're chatting it up with the parents and you realize you're wearing an inappropriate t-shirt? Because that's happened to me a few times.
0: Did you buy some trashy shirt at the boardwalk or something?
1: We work in radio, right? You say something stupid, someone makes a t-shirt and they send it to you and you wear it to the gym or something. Had a t-shirt that said Hog Off Champion. It was just
0: Hog Off Champion.
1: Growing up on the farms of Union, New Jersey.
0: That hog.
1: Yeah, we're the Union farmers, bro. I grew up in Union.
2: Did you win it on Weenie in the Butt in the morning?
1: No. Someone sent it to me, right? So someone sent me this shirt, and I'm there talking to one of the parents. This is back in the day. And the dude's
0: Dad's
1: drinking a coffee, and he's looking at me, and I'm oh, my God.
0: Hog Off Champion.
1: Dude, I went back to my car, turned it inside out, right, and just, came back out like nothing happened. But that's just one story. And
0: after seeing that shirt, the mom started looking at you a little different,
1: What?
0: Huh?
1: Yeah, absolutely. Good call. But that is the story, and we're sticking to it. Security made fans cover up their shirts at the WNBA game. Is it the biggest deal? No. But it is a story.
0: Yeah, it is. And I had one other quick story about baseball, and then we are going to welcome Drew Brees. Drew Brees in about 10 minutes will be joining us.
1: Nice.
0: I'm a Mets fan. I know we got a lot of East Coast affiliates Dan Patrick show.
1: Yeah, sorry about that, bro.
0: I know. It's sad being a Mets fan. But you know what's sad? What's the saddest part about being a Mets fan? When you look at...
1: You should cover up your Mets t-shirt.
0: You know what? It's embarrassing. I'm sorry. Let me turn this inside out.
2: Shots fired. Yeah.
0: when you realize how the Mets couldn't even play .500 baseball with a team, with the whole David Stearns, we're going to get, everyone they got ended up being a fail. Some of the guys aren't even on the team anymore. The Peraltas of the world. They let Pete Alonso, who's been one of the most productive players. Have you noticed that in the last 2 months?
1: Yeah.
0: Leading the league. Over the last 2 months, Pete Alonso is top three in every offensive category. They let Pete go. They're like, later Nimmo, later McNeil. They get Simeon, Polanco, all these guys that they said were going to, give the franchise a whole new look. And would you believe that even though the Mets have won 10 of their last 13, they're 57-69 and still in last place. And when you look at the wild card, I only say it's disappointing because when you look at the wild card races in the AL and NL, the AL, there's an under 500 team right now that would make the third wild card. And in the NL, it's going to be about an 80-something win team. So the reality in baseball nowadays with that awesome third wild card, which I'm a fan of because it keeps everyone interested, if the Mets had just played 500 baseball right now, you'd be very much in the playoff conversation. And then once you make the playoffs,
1: I think it just proves how mediocre a lot of these teams are.
2: Yeah, Rich, I hate to interrupt your Mets talk, but it's almost time for Drew Brees.
0: Danny,
1: are you saying Drew Brees wouldn't appreciate
0: Danny
1: this Mets conversation?
0: I hope your Dodgers get that 3 seed and have to play in the wild card round.
2: Keep hoping, buddy.
0: And you're sweating your ass off. Because as of right now, they've played one more game than the Braves, but they're 75-51. The Braves are 74-51. But one of those teams, the Bravos or the Dodgers, are going to have to play a best of three in the wild card, and that is dangerous. So if you wonder, is there any way the Dodgers don't win the World Series? If you're rooting against Danny G's Dodgers, the goal is for the Dodgers to slip to the 3 seed and have to play in the wild card. That's the best shot of getting them out of here.
1: All right.
0: Listen, Drew Brees.
1: Yes. Hall of Famer, bro. NFL Hall of Famer Drew Brees. Got to say it right.
0: Let's.

0: Get him on. We'll get to him next. Filling in for the great Dan Patrick. Kavino and Rich having a lot of fun here on Fox Sports Radio Tuesday. Let's go.
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1: If you're hearing this, you should be concerned about the Asian longhorned beetle, an invasive species that's destroying our trees. 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
0: Look up, look down, look around. Look up, look down, look around. In the trees and on the ground, 'cause the ALB must be found.
1: Some signs of the ALB are dime-sized holes on tree trunks, a sawdust-like material called frass, and the beetle itself, with a long black body and white spots.
0: Look up, look down, look around. Look up, look down, look around. In the trees and on the ground, 'cause the ALB must be found.
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3: All right. Welcome back to the show, Graham. Program, the professional Graham, known throughout the land as Covino and Rich, in for Dan Patrick. And it's day two of the hat trick, which means we'll be here tomorrow, too, with Ice Cube and maybe some other surprises. All right? So
4: can't wait.
3: Definitely join us. Again, I'm Steve Covino, just a kid. From Union, New Jersey, the Farmers, Rich Davis, is here. Danny G, our super producer, he's got the smooth, buttery voice. And Iowa Sam on the ones and twos. And we do this every day, Monday through Friday, 5 to 7 on the East. Everything's at Covino and Rich, and we're streaming live. If you want to see Hall of Famer Drew Brees, and you do, you can see him at Covino and Rich FSR on YouTube and chat live and join us.
4: Perfect. Now, I believe he's sitting down right now, getting ready to hang here with Covino and Rich. We're talking about Hall of Famer. We're talking about NFL analyst for Fox Sports in partnership with DirecTV for Business to talk about some Sunday Ticket, NFL Red Zone. There he is. My guy, your guy, Drew Brees on the Covino and Rich Show. What's up, Drew?
5: What's up, guys? How we doing?
4: We're doing good, man. Great. Good to see you.
3: It's NFL Hall of Famer Drew Brees. That's the official title moving
4: every
3: forward.
4: Every time he's introduced, I heard he wants to be referred to that way.
3: Congratulations, man. It's so awesome, dude.
5: I got an honorary doctorate from Purdue this year, too, so you're going to have to throw a doctor in front of that as well.
4: Doctor Drew Brees on the show.
3: That is so great. I love that. We have so many questions for you. Thanks for your time. Appreciate you being here. In for Dan Patrick, Covino, and Rich. When it comes to the NFL Hall of Fame, I mean, obviously, you're a man that does your prep. You made it this far. But how much prep goes into that speech?
5: So much.
3: Really?
5: It's one of the probably one of the hardest things I've had to prepare for, because you have a limited amount of time, you know, and yet you've got this entire, not just career, but life. I mean, you become so reflective over the last, 8 months, ever since they announced that Hall of Fame. And it's like, how can I possibly convey all of my gratitude and appreciation and thank all the people I want to thank in the amount of time that you're given? You know, I mean, really, it's like you're writing a book. And then you have to condense the book down into, they tell you 8 to 10 minutes. I was about twice that.
4: Yeah.
5: But you want to do it in a way too that, like, look, you recognize a lot of the people that are in the stands are sitting out in the hot, humid sun for 2.5 hours. So you're trying to entertain them a little bit, with stories and, some laughter. But of course the emotions are going to come out, and you just want to properly convey that to all the people that were such an important part of the journey.
3: You know, again, you've done it all, but I got to ask, do you start getting nervous about that? Do you feel the nerves? So much prep, such a big moment. Does it get nerve-wracking for you?
5: Yeah, definitely. But honestly, I would say, look, like, I mean, that Hall of Fame experience is, it's all the time leading up to it and the anticipation. But then, you know, you're in Canton for 5 days and there's all these unbelievable things that you're doing. And a lot of it, I think they intentionally keep a surprise from you so that they get your, you know, authentic reaction and emotion to it. You know, starting with, there's a toast in the bus gallery on Thursday night, you know, during that week. And I remember walking in that room. And of course, it's already, you know, just an epic experience with all the bus just lit up, but it's kind of that dim feel. And then all the Hall of Famers are in there. And here's Mean Joe Green and Willie Lanier toasting us all. And then I reach over and I'm clinking glasses with Lawrence Taylor. And I'm like, dude, where am I? Right? Mm-hmm. Like, I just got transported to this unbelievable place. And then the gold jacket dinner, you know, when you kind of walk through the aisle of guys and they're welcoming you into the Hall of Fame. And Joe Montana, who was a childhood idol of mine, is putting on my gold jacket, and all that leads up to the enshrinement. And then finally, it's like the party that night, you can just kind of relax and cut loose. And that was really a big celebration for everybody who came in town, to be a part of that moment. But, I mean, it's just so many elements of the experience that all wrapped into just all that feeling and emotion, man. It was awesome.
4: Drew, we're the same age, and Joe Montana was also a childhood hero of mine, so that must have been a cool moment for you. As you're in your 40s, do you find yourself getting more emotional when you're doing things with your kids and everything? Like, what happened to me? Like, do you feel like you're the emotional Drew Brees now, or what?
5: 1,000%, man. 1,000%. Here's the other thing about the speech. So, I mean, there were so many different iterations of the speech. You know, I mean, I practiced it, you know. I went to the high school stadium here in town, mm-hmm. and I stood on the bleachers and I gave the speech to the field.
4: Wow.
5: Like, as if I was I was trying to put myself in the moment so many times, visualize it, like, you know, the people in the state. I cried 50 times writing this speech.
4: How'd you feel making Sean Payton cry when he found out he was going to introduce you?
5: Oh yeah. That was awesome. I was trying to find a way to surprise him, you know, by asking him to be my presenter. And so I was actually going to fly to him. You know, I was going to go to Denver or, you know, wherever he was and surprise him. So my wife and his wife were kind of, you know, planning this. And then all of a sudden I just happened to FaceTime him, and he was with all of the Saints guys. They were on a golf trip. And I was like, okay, this is actually the perfect moment, because he's got all these people around him too. And so I think you got a very surprised, shocked, and then emotional Sean Payton, just because it came out of nowhere. You know, it's maybe like the knock for me, you know, when Dan Fouts comes and knocks on my door, and I, you know, you have no idea that's going to happen. You just totally get set up. I think normally we're used to seeing a pretty fiery, intense Sean Payton, you know. And so you got to see a different side of him.
4: That was cool.
6: Speaking of Sean Payton, you guys have history. Do you talk about what's going on in Denver nowadays? Like, do you have a text thread going on about Bo Nix? Like, are you always chopping it up back and forth about stuff like that?
5: Yeah, here's the thing. Like, I've got a great relationship with Bo Nix. We've had a lot of conversations over the last few years, you know, as he was drafted by the Broncos, and just talking quarterback play, talking preparation, talking a lot of things. Certainly stay in touch with Sean Payton and a lot of guys. How about this? Sean Payton sent me a picture from the Broncos facility of all the people in the Broncos facility that I have a connection with, you know, like former teammates of mine that are there, coaches, et cetera. There's 22 guys in the Broncos organization that I have a connection with.
6: Wow. That's crazy.
5: So I know, that's probably the team. There's probably more people in the Broncos organization that I know are playing with or the Saints organization right now. You know, it's amazing what the turnover that happens in 5 years. I stay connected with those guys all the time.
4: Here with Drew Brees, filling in for Dan Patrick, Covino and Rich. Now, Drew.
6: Hey, Rich. I'm sorry. Sorry to interrupt. Dr. Drew Brees.
4: Dr. Yeah, get it right, Drew Brees. Hanging on Covino and Rich. All of Dr.
5: Brees. At least for the next, you know, till the end of the year.
4: Dr. Brees.
5: Doctor.
4: We all know how hard it is to win a Super Bowl. You're one of the greatest of our lifetime, one of the greatest of all time. And as you know, you got one, but it's hard to get there. Everyone talks about Josh Allen, Lamar Jackson, Joe Burrow, Bo Nix. Everyone's like, oh, they'll get one day. They're not all going to get one. Is there a guy that you think you're pretty certain will at some point get one? Because it's so hard. It's so hard. I mean, like when you think about like the greats like you, it's not, no one's guaranteed to get 2, 3, 4, 5, any for that matter.
5: Yeah. You know, different than other sports.
4: Yeah.
5: Where there's a 7-game series, you know, in most cases, the best team wins, right?
4: Yeah.
5: There's times where they go down, they lose game one. Maybe they lose the first two games, but then they figure it out. They battle their way back. They make the adjustments. That is the thing about a 1-game playoff is that anything can happen. And we see it every year. There were times in my career where I felt like we had the best team, you know, and maybe we didn't win, you know, and I know. And then there's times where, man, you just kind of catch fire at the right time and you're an ascending team and it all goes your way. So it's the tough part, you know, of the NFL, but it's the exciting part. And that's why I think it's the greatest sport in our country. And it's why everybody loves it so much.
4: And what did they say? More money is made and more people watch the NFL than every other American sport combined, which is wild.
5: I mean, look, when you say that of the top 100 most viewed shows in the U.S. in a year, it's like 97 of them are NFL games, right? I mean, that tells you all you need to hear right there. It is exciting. It's must-see TV. You want to watch it live.
4: It's the only sport that we said the other day, you could watch two teams that you have no care for. Like baseball, you're watching your team. Yeah. NBA, you might be watching your team. NFL, you could watch two last-place teams and still be locked in.
5: It's also the parody of it. I think 70% of games come down to the last possession. You know, you think about that too. I mean, it doesn't matter who's playing any given Sunday. You know, anybody can beat anybody. There's a lot of good players out there. And it's typically, you know, 2, 3, 5 plays in a game that will determine the outcome of the game. But no, I mean, look, there are so many good quarterbacks out there. There are so many guys that I enjoy watching. I mean, you mentioned a few.
4: Which one of those do you think? Which one of those? I mean, like you said, it's one game.
5: I'll start with Josh Allen he's certainly a fan favorite. I'm a huge fan of him. I love the way he plays the game. I love the way he's evolved, I think, as a player. You know, when he first came in this league, he was super raw, unbelievable talent, unbelievable athlete. Man, he's really playing the quarterback position at a high level. You can just tell how much his teammates love him, how much the community loves him. He means so much to Buffalo in that market. I would love to see him get one.
6: Yeah. How much Lamar Jackson, he cares. He cares so much, too.
5: Dude, he cares so much. Man, you feel like he just shoulders so much of the burden, you know, at all times. I was then going to go to Lamar Jackson. I was going to go to Joe Burrow. Like, I feel the same way about those guys as far as, like, what they mean to their teams, right, and to those franchises. The problem has been they all got to go through Mahomes and the Chiefs.
4: Exactly.
5: You know, I mean, it's just like, look, maybe what, you know, Peyton had to go through with Brady, right? You know, how many Super Bowls does Peyton Manning go to if it wasn't for Tom Brady, right? You know, so there's always those epic battles, you know, whether it's the franchises, really it's the quarterbacks, you know? So that's kind of what's happening on the AFC side, you know, and now you got the NFC side, which, you know, the way that Seattle looked at the end of last year, and they've got so many guys returning, and you know, you feel like they're the team to go through, but then the Rams just built this super team.
4: Dude,
5: you know,
4: Drew, Dr. Drew Reese. Drew, I'm a Niners fan. Everyone tells me my team is too old. Are my 49ers too old, or could they stay healthy? I still feel like that window's not closed, especially anytime Shanahan's your coach. No, I mean,
5: I was just about to say I'll never bet against Shanahan. I think he did a masterful job, you know, last year in coaching that team through a lot of injuries and through a lot of adversity. And look, they had a chance to win the division in the end. I mean, pretty remarkable after what they went through. And look, Saleh did a great job. Obviously, he's now with Tennessee. But I mean, that's the toughest division in football, in my opinion. You know, the Niners have an uphill battle with the Rams and the Seahawks. But no, I mean, I don't count them out ever.
6: Hey, Drew Brees on the Covino and Rich show. Speaking of quarterbacks, you ever I imagine you watch these shows on Netflix or Hard Knocks. You ever wish you were part of those series? And what would we have learned about Drew Brees? Do you watch them? Do you enjoy them?
5: I do. I love it. I love ball. I mean, here's the thing. You know what I love? I've watched the first episode of the Seattle one. I think there's another episode out that I need to watch.
6: New one tonight. But, I think episode three is tonight.
5: You know what I love is like, look, there's obviously a lot of big personalities in the NFL. There's a lot of big personalities on every team. You know, Mike McDonald, I think is a fascinating dude, you know, very intellectual. But like a football guy, you know, and like kind of a football junkie. And I think he looks at it from a lot of different angles. I think he's got like a unique leadership ability. Man, the guys really, really seem to respond to him. And he's very authentic. He not trying to be somebody he's not. Like, he's just, you know, I like learning about guys like that, you know, a guy who normally, you know, attention would go to, you know, everybody else. And yet those behind the scenes, you know, shows give you the opportunity to learn more about guys that you otherwise, you know, wouldn't have a chance to get to know, maybe.
6: What would we learn about you? Like Kirk Cousins, we found out he shops at Great Clips and
4: Kohl's.
6: Yeah, and, you know, you learn all these silly things. What is it about Drew Brees that you think people don't know?
5: Man, I'm a pretty just, you know, routine oriented dude. I love to cook. I think that camera would just be getting me on the grill a lot, you know, cooking up steaks for the boys, you know, that's all they want to do is eat. We're on the high protein diet. We're in the bulking phase, you know, as a family right now. Yeah. We're in the bulking phase with three high school boys playing high school football.
4: And by the way, if you want to feel old, picture Drew holding his kid after the Super Bowl.
6: Oh, I know.
4: That's one of those like, oh man, time's moving.
5: I know that was wild. I think that probably aged a lot of us.
4: Yeah, I was like, man. By the way, Drew, you know, you're a great family guy. Everyone, you know, should aspire to have the great family dynamic of Drew Brees. When you see some of these young players, like Justin Herbert and his beautiful fiance Madison Beer, and Josh Allen with Haley Steinfeld, and some people are like, distraction, isn't it? I look at it as, you're a happy guy with your wife or girlfriend. You're going to be more focused on the field if you're happy. Would you agree with that?
5: 1,000%.
4: I feel like when people are locked into a relationship and they're happy, I think the guys that are single doing hell's, whoever knows, those are the guys that could get unfocused.
5: Yeah, I mean, it narrows your priorities. You know, like when I wasn't at the facility, you know, working to be the best quarterback that I could be, I was just wanting to spend time with my family. Yeah. I was wanting to watch my kids grow up. I was wanting to coach their teams. I was wanting to take them to the park. That's all I wanted to do. So, yeah, I mean, I think it gives you it really narrows your focus and priority. You know, if it's your loved ones and it's the game, you know, and honestly, in order to be the best at the game, like this is what recharges your battery, is spending the time with the family. I mean, that's what fills your bucket, and it provides a ton of motivation for you as well. You know, you want to make those people proud.
4: Yeah. Drew, you said narrow focus. So I got to ask you, Drew Brees here with Kavino and Rich. When I'm not here, I'm Coach Rich. I feel like that's what I love doing so much, coaching my kids. How do you feel about like people wanting to specialize in sports? Did you have your kids, like, did you want to expose them to every sport? Because I hear pros like you played everything. And now I feel like my son plays baseball. I feel like it's an all year round thing. And you know, you want to play multiple sports, right? I'd imagine that's where you are leading your kids.
5: Multiple sports is the way to go. There's no question. You will be a better athlete in the long run by far by playing multiple sports. You develop different movements, skill sets. You're in competitive situations, you know, across the board. You're parts of teams where you're going to play different roles. So you learn how to cope with that. You learn how to adjust to those situations. You know, you're dealing with a lot of disappointment and failure at times and learning how to overcome adversity. And, so look, my concern with this pressure on parents and kids to specialize is, yes, you may look just like anything. If you're putting a billion reps to something, you're going to get better faster, but you're not going to be better in the long run. Mm-hmm. Like long run, You are better by being a multi-sport athlete. Also, by doing that in the short term, you run risk of overuse injuries, burnout, resentment. And in most cases, like you end up dropping that sport at some point. And then you look back on that experience like, man, I just got robbed in my childhood because I was focused on this, mm-hmm. you know, my entire childhood. I didn't have a chance to do these other things with my buddies or, you know, and so it is at multi-sport without question is the way to go.
6: NFL Hall of Famer Dr. Drew Brees on the Covino and Rich Show and for DP. Clearly things worked out for you, Drew, but I've heard you say once that you almost chose baseball over football. And speaking of multi-sports, you ever think about like what that could have been?
4: Oh, some
6: like?
4: Alternate timeline where Drew Brees. Yeah.
6: Like there's got to be that competitive side of you that was like, man, that would have been kind of cool.
5: I mean, dude, I could have been the next Ken Griffey Jr.
4: I mean, you know? Yeah, right?
6: Like talk about
5: I sat there for hours in front of the mirror, just like trying to master that Ken Griffey Jr. home run swing. You just kind of leave the bat back here, you know?
4: Yeah. You ever take BP, by the way, to see if you still got it? You ever use your connections to be like, let me take some BP?
5: Absolutely. Absolutely. Still like, I'll take one out over the right, maybe not right center, definitely right field line any day.
6: Can we see your best Griffey swing?
4: Yeah, you still got it?
6: You still got it?
4: Yeah.
5: What's that? Again, I'm kind of bent down here, but dude, it's the finish. It's the swing, and then you just kind of finish there.
6: I love that.
5: And then the bat just drops. Like, we don't need to toss it, you know?
4: No.
5: It's a mic drop is what it is. It's just boom. I knew that was going to happen. Mic drop.
6: And we all do that playing wiffle ball. You know, we all did the same thing. I love that. Drew Brees, you know, speaking of doing that in front of the mirror, the gold jacket, man, do you look at yourself in that, throw some dance moves out. Do you wear it around the house? Like, tell us about it. Where is it? And, how do you feel putting it on?
5: I don't know. It's like sacred. You know what I mean? I had it on there. I obviously brought it home with me and it's sitting in my closet. I kind of look at it right now. I'm like, man, is that real? Like, did that whole week really happen? It's still pretty surreal.
6: So it's just right up there in your closet with like your Henleys and a few sweaters just hanging there.
5: It's right next to the quarter zips, you know?
6: Yeah.
5: It's got its own little special section. Yeah. You know?
4: We heard, Joe Flacco on quarterback talked about how a lot of these trophies and things you'd think you'd put in like some cool, like man cave or room or something, but they just sit somewhere. Are your accolades displayed or do you just have them sort of sitting somewhere?
5: So I have an office where I put them in there, but honestly, the door stays closed and it's more so just to have a place to keep them. I don't walk in there and look at it to like give myself motivation or anything, you know? Yeah. You know, they're just there.
4: Hey, Drew, I want to take you back to a moment that I think we all remember, like I said, like it was yesterday. Your final game, when you look back, is that like something, because you did that so you could take in the moment. Do you remember that moment when you stopped by the tunnel, turned around and looked? Everyone felt that moment with you.
5: Yeah. Well, you know, the bummer was it was COVID, right? So no fans are in the stands. And, you know, look, I knew that was, you know, that was my last season. You know, I knew that going into it. And you just, you know, it was that last time with the Saints uniform on, you know, and that glance. I mean, I wish I could have spent more time just taking it in, but, you know, obviously wish there would have been fans in the stands to be able to share that with. Yeah.
4: Drew Brees joining us with DirecTV for Business, Sunday Ticket, NFL Red Zone. Let me ask you how you watch, if we're going to be talking some Sunday Ticket and Red Zone.
5: I'm
4: a multiple games on multiple TVs. Covino's a Red Zone guy. How does Drew Brees prefer to watch his Sunday football?
5: No, I want to watch, like, if there is a key matchup, a key game, like we said, man, two great quarterbacks. Like, I just want to lock in on that one game. And I want to try to pick. I might want to try to play the game with them, right?
4: Yeah.
5: Like as if I'm under center, and hey, I know that defense. I know that coordinator. I know my matchup, right? And so literally as situations come up, I'm just kind of rehearsing like, man, here's what I'm thinking. Here's what I'm doing. And then also you're just reacting to, oh man, unbelievable play, right? Or great scheme, right? Like I'm going to steal that one, put that one in the high school playbook.
4: Is there a scheme or system you've seen where you're like, oh wow, I would have really excelled there. Like my Niners, when you see Kyle Shanahan's type of offense, Brock Purdy, if he in his wildest dreams one day would be like a Drew Brees, but when you see what Purdy does, you're like, oh, I could have really excelled there.
5: Well, so first off, pretty amazing. You go back to what was that like 2013, 14, 15 Washington Redskins when it was Shanahan, McVay, Mike McDaniel. You had a few, you know, the guys that are now head coaches, coordinators, play callers that are running probably one of the more creative schemes. You know, this kind of started with McVay going to the Rams, doing a lot of this kind of like speed motion, you know, changing passing strength really quickly, just like totally discombobulating defenses. How do you adjust to that? Mm-hmm. And so, you know, Shanahan's taking it to another level with just their ability to run the football in the zone run scheme, but to create these angles. And look, he's got these weapons like a Kittle and a Juszczyk that are just as good in the blocking as they are in the pass game. And then, you know, Mike McDaniel, that's one of the more creative systems I've seen. I'm really interested to see it with Herbert here.
4: Me too.
5: With the Chargers. So, and LaFleur as well. He was part of that staff. So, I like watching those schemes just because of what movement and motion does to defenses and how you can run all of your same schemes. But man, you've just given him like window dressing that just creates confusion. So that's what I really like watching. You know, those guys as well as Sean Payton.
4: Yeah.
5: And look, Kellen Moore with the Saints. I'm actually going to go to Saints Cowboys practice today, and see those guys go at it. So I'm excited to see that. Brian Schottenheimer is one of my great, you know, mentors, friends. He's my quarterback coach with the San Diego Chargers back in the day. He's doing a great job with Dak, in Dallas. So yeah, I like watching all his offenses.
4: Well, listen, man, we'll let you get on with your day. Thanks. Thanks again to DirecTV. Thanks again to Drew Brees. Appreciate you, man. And, look forward to talking to you again soon. Drew Brees, Hall of Famer and Dr. Drew Brees.
7: Thanks for your time, Drew.
4: Appreciate it.
5: All right, guys. Good to see you.
4: Y'all take care, man.
6: So great to see Drew Brees.
4: Honestly, such a good dude.
6: On the Covino and Rich show.
4: He's so right about... I mean, I feel like we could have talked to Drew Brees for an hour.
6: Totally. Absolutely. Such a great dude.
4: All right, we got more Covino and Rich next right here. Fox Sports Radio in for the great Dan Patrick.
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6: Yeah. You know, I had a bunch of questions.
4: We first met Drew at one of those Super Bowl Media Row deals. And we talked to him for like 15 minutes, maybe what, 2 years ago? And I remember thinking, wow, way funnier and cooler. Because he, you know, as a player, Drew was more like, you know, he felt like quiet. And he's a real fun dude. I like Drew Brees.
6: My observation or my memory is we had him in the studio years ago. And I think a lot of times you as a fan, you size yourself up with guys like that. And, you know, you're standing real tall. And you're like, I got to take Drew Brees. I got to play in the end. Like, you start.
4: You're like, no, I can't.
6: You're like, no, you couldn't. But that's what you do when you meet some of these guys, you know, and it puts you back into reality real
4: Hall
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4: Hall of Famer.
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6: Quick reminder, tomorrow we're back. Lucky you, back for day three of the Dan Patrick Hat Trick. So if you missed any of our shows, we had Marvin on yesterday, Frank Caliendo today, and Drew Brees. Tomorrow, Ice Cube, and maybe some other surprises. So join us tomorrow.
4: No, you know who we're going to talk to, whether or not it's tomorrow, our bonus podcast, Overpromised. I was talking to our pal Danielle Fishel, Topanga. Her and Patrick Renna are in that new dugout.
6: You mean, I'm sorry, The Great Hambino?
4: The Great Hambino. They're in a new show, Dugout Dads.
6: Yeah.
4: And it's a TV show, a sitcom based on the whole world of parents and coaching and kids, and it looks really good.
6: That's why we're telling you to join us, not on Fox Sports Radio, our bonus show, Over Promise. It's right here on the same page, at Covino and Rich FSR on YouTube. We're streaming live every day. Covino and Rich FSR on YouTube. Now, LeBron James.
0: Yeah, another video clip that's making the rounds again, probably for the fourth or fifth time.
1: LeBron James.
4: It's so funny because LeBron James, even yesterday when Marvin, one of our favorites, Danette, this is his show, Dan Patrick. Marvin yesterday was defending LeBron's bubble championship because we're talking about whether or not Lakers fans should boo or cheer LeBron upon his return.
6: Yeah.
4: That got so many mixed reviews. The clip we posted on Instagram and X.
6: It's like, funny. I was thinking about
4: it. It's wild
6: that.
4: How some people have this weird fascination with how the bubble doesn't count and LeBron. But like, I don't
6: people
4: get it.
6: People love any opportunity to
4: tear this guy down.
6: Tear him down. That's just how it is. But, you know, two things can be true, meaning I personally don't take anything away from his accomplishments, especially the bubble championship. I just don't, because life in general was harder than ever. You think it was any easier for those dudes? They were all on the same playing court, right? They're all on the same playing field.
4: Gotta save a good one.
6: In the bubble. So it's not like the Lakers had some crazy advantage. I legitimize that completely. But when I think about it, I think it's also fair as a fan to like, boom until he retires. Like if he's coming back, boom, out of fun.
4: Name a player.
6: That's just because it's part of being a fan. I don't think there's any. And the story was
4: Magic
6: Johnson.
4: But it's because he's so polarizing. All right, you're a Yankee. Covino's a big Yankees fan, right?
6: Right.
4: Was there anyone part of your Yankees dynasty in the 90s or even 09 that then left the team?
6: Cano.
4: Like when Robbie Cano came back.
6: Robbie Cano.
4: You're booing Robbie Cano the first time he came back?
6: I think it's fair to boo them. It's how they left and why they left. I think it's fair because that's what fans do. Right?
4: How they left and why they left is
6: but
4: always your answer.
6: But when they come back, when they retire or whatever, that's when you give them their accolades and their applause and everything they deserve.
0: I think when the former team is honoring them, then you stand up and give them the standing O.
6: He's
0: and
6: still an opposing player at
0: cool
6: this point.
0: Cool video
6: though.
0: Clip and all that. But then in the heat of competition, fans are going to boo the opposing team.
4: Right. I agree in the heat of competition, but I think that LeBron is so polarizing that he breaks the rules of every other athlete, meaning if an athlete comes back to a team, 99% of the time, the fans are like, "Yeah, thanks for the time and what you gave us." But LeBron, because he's LeBron, you're right. There will be a lot of boos and
6: that's
4: people
6: why
4: heckling.
6: Magic Johnson asked the fans not to boo on his return. That was the story.
4: I mean, that'll be Christmas Day. You're going to boo him on Christmas Day? I will say this, though.
6: You can it's much fun. Not everything's malicious,
4: no,
6: right?
4: No, it's much like
6: you can't boo in fun and tell you bring your kid, like, boo him. He left the Lakers. Boo.
4: And that's the answer,
6: that's
4: too.
6: Fun.
4: Because the same way you handle relationships, right? If it depends on how you left. If a girl dumped you because she was, sleeping with some other guy or, left you in a rough moment, you're not going to root for her happiness moving forward. But if your relationship ran its course, you'll be like, I hope she does well, right? If LeBron James was traded or they told him to get out of here, there's no reason to boo him. But the fact that he had the opportunity to stay and said, I'm going to Philadelphia.
0: Would you boo him on his backswing on the golf course? Because NBC posted that near hole-in-one he had.
4: From like a decade ago?
0: But it's 2016 that it happened. Yeah. But they posted it yesterday, just heads up. Don't be fooled by it.
4: Don't be tricked. All right. Well, we'll see you guys mañana with Ice Cube. And I'll make some more surprises. Thank you, Dan Patrick and the Danettes. Kavino and Rich, we'll see you later.
6: Thank you, Caliendo. Thank you, Drew Brees.
4: Yeah, thank you, Drew. Thank you, Frank. Arrivederci, baby.
6: See you in the promised land.
4: Goodbye.
6: See you mañana.
4: Later.
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20: Here we go. It is a Tuesday. Welcome in. We are live from Chicago. What a place to be from after last night's thrilling Cubs win over the White Sox. It's The Herd, wherever you may be, however you may be watching, whatever the platform. Everywhere I move, I've said this before, the teams get good. And I moved to Chicago a year ago. The lousy Bears offense, and I mean lousy offense for 50 years, suddenly was dynamic. And now the Cubs and the White Sox, a year and a half into this city, are really good. And the best player in baseball is Pete Crow Armstrong. He had a game last night, is a top three or four game in the history of the sport. Five times on base, four hits, three extra base hits, a stolen base, a leadoff homer, a walk-off homer. By the way, that hasn't happened in 16 years. First player in baseball history to do all those things in a single game, and it was against the rival White Sox. And baseball's been on a several-year renaissance, tweaking the sport. I mean, they got the Yankees, Dodgers, Yankees in a World Series. That was great. And then last year, the Dodgers in a thrilling Game 7, one of the best Game 7s in baseball history, win the World Series. Little dynasty. Now the Dodgers circling the drain, and here come the Cubs with this smallish by, you know, major league star standards. He's not 6'7 Aaron Judge or 6'5 Otani. It's 6 foot Pete Crow Armstrong, and he's a little cocky, unapologetically himself, but that's okay. It plays in Chicago. It plays at Wrigley Field because Wrigley's old school. The seventh inning stretch, beers still matter. So it's old school baseball like a Fenway Park. It's not a coastal elite. They are the anti-Dodgers because the Dodgers have six all-stars. Pete Crow Armstrong was their only all-star. Right? They're the opposite. In fact, Cub fans historically complain that their owner doesn't spend enough money. Oh, by the way, the Dodgers owner being investigated by the feds, the Cubs owner, Tom Ricketts is viewed as the nicest owner in American professional sports. You'll see him in jeans and a collared shirt in the first row of Wrigley Field. So last night, Pete Crow Armstrong, who's going to win, he's going to win the MVP. Because I think a lot of it is the season, the team, at the trade deadline, they made some pitching moves, and he just loves Chicago, which always helps, right, when a player literally loves the city. He had a quote before the season started, before spring training, where he said, "I love Chicago. Incredible city. People are great. They give a blank. They aren't just baseball fans who go to a game like Dodger fans to take pictures or whatever. They are paying attention. They care." Well, Dodger fans aren't bad either. But this is a really good story for baseball. And it's, again, Pete Crow Armstrong was an L.A. kid, drafted in the first round by the New York Mets. Then the Mets made a big trade, and they end up sending him to the Cubs. And he does everything well. He can hit for power. He can hit for average. Probably there's an argument he's the best glove in the outfield in Major League Baseball. He's a sensational center fielder. Again, he's Mike Trout, if Mike Trout was a big personality guy, he's flipping the bats, he's dyeing his hair, he's a little cocky, he can taunt. It was magical last night, and here he is after the win over the White Sox.
23: It's really freaking cool that we get to put that product out in the field together and go compete, because, I mean, you were there, you felt it, like, you know, the the fights in the stands are unfortunate and somewhat nauseating, but I mean, that's... You got people in the stands competing too, and
3: he's not wrong. There were some ugly fights since the All-Star break. The Cubs are doing everything well. Home runs tied for fourth, win-loss record second best, runs per game third, and they're all led by this kid who grew up in L.A., drafted by the Mets, traded to the Cubs. In the last couple of years, he's the most complete player. We've said this about Mike Trout for years. God, I wish he played for.

0: probably the steal of the draft. 8 projected starters. So this is what you do when you trade a Herschel Walker or you trade a Micah Parsons. You get 7 or 8 players, right? Sometimes you got to break a hundy. You diversify the portfolio. It's like they said in Moneyball. Remember that scene in Moneyball? You don't replace Jason Giambi. You replace him in the aggregate. You add a corner you couldn't afford. You get a better draft pick. You add Caleb Downs. So this is what it was all about. And I think that, and I've said this before, the media is younger than it's ever been, right? Because the media is more corporate and young people are cheaper. And so the reality is, young people, no matter what Ivy League school you went to, you only know so much between 28 and 34 years old. And they all freak out when stars are traded or you suggest it. I remember 2 years ago saying the Steelers need a quarterback. They're in a division with Lamar Jackson and Joe Burrow, in a conference with Josh Allen, Justin Herbert, Patrick Mahomes, Trevor Lawrence. They should trade TJ Watt. Whoa, whoa, whoa, whoa, whoa. How many playoff wins does TJ Watt have? I mean, if you have a star quarterback, don't trade him. You didn't. You'd got 2 first rounders, maybe a 3rd rounder. Go get a quarterback. You wouldn't be average like you are right now. So in Micah Parsons' best big sack year, go look it up. He had 14 sacks. Less than 1 a game. And 10 of the 14 came against non-playoff teams. They made the playoffs against Green Bay. Zippo in the sack department. And that's not to say he can't play, but the depth and diversity of pass rushers is more important. I'll give you an example. The Seahawks last year didn't have anybody with more than 8 sacks, but yet they led the NFL with the most guys with 20-plus pressures. Seattle's leading sack guy had 7.5 sacks. That's always going to beat out. And they had the number 1 defense in the NFL. When Belichick had New England's defense as the gold standard in the NFL, how many times did they have a guy that led the NFL in sacks? Now, they were always, it felt like, top 3, 4, or 5 in pressures. They put pressure on you. It wasn't about getting sacks. But the Patriots, because they wouldn't pay massive money for the sack guy, always had depth, a 2nd and 3rd good corner, 2 good safeties. So the reality is, and Jerry Jones talked about this at camp yesterday, is he maybe isn't done adding more pieces.
1: Would you still be interested in a substantive trade offer, kind of like you were talking about at the press conference?
2: Yes. Yes. If we had an opportunity, I would be.
1: Is it more of a wait and see thing?
2: And it's as much about what I think of where we are, which I'm more positive than when we started camp, seriously, about what our chances are. And so I think if we saw an opportunity to take a little of the future and put it on this team, I'd do it if it would help us.
0: Again, flexibility. None of these conversations would happen. We can put that graphic up again. Look at the quality of players Dallas has added because they got some scratch. They broke a hundy. And some of these, I mean, Caleb Downs will be a Pro Bowler very soon. D. Winters started every game for the Niners. Kobe Durant's a plus player. Rashawn Gary still has something. So does Von Miller. Kenny Clark. Quinnen Williams is a Pro Bowl level player. I'm not even counting the draft picks, right? I'm not even counting those guys. So, you know, Dallas has got their offense set. They've always drafted the O-line well. Dak is a plus quarterback. Pickens, CeeDee Lamb, good at tight end. But this is what we talked about, is that you get all caught up in that star pass rusher. What are they worth? Not much. Sark, the Texas Longhorns, going into the college football season, did not get a single first-place vote. That's not necessarily a bad thing. Most of it, though, due to how tough their schedule is. Longhorn coach next.
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18: I was looking over the college football schedule this morning. I mean, the SEC and the Big Ten, there are so many good games. I know people always push back on creating super conferences. And I've said about the Texas schedule, it's brutal. I mean, that is as tough as schedules get. I mean, look at that. Look at that conference schedule. The good news is Arch Manning, especially down the stretch, played great football. And the head coach, Steve Sarkisian, our friend, last year they won 7 of their last 8 games, finished 10-3. And it's interesting, you played quarterback at BYU. I remember this, believe it or not. I'm old enough with that gray hair. I can remember that. And when Arch was struggling, as somebody who played the position, what was your messaging to him? Because his last, if I looked it up, his last several games, he had 20 touchdowns and 2 turnovers. He got rid of the turnovers. Some of this had to be your messaging. What was it?
19: Well, I think part of it was, one, be himself. You know, I think sometimes we get into a situation where we try to be something that we're not, or maybe that we're not yet. And then the other part of it was have some fun, man. Like we play football. We don't work football. And I think early in the season, Arch was trying to be so perfect. He was working so hard. He wanted to do everything so right that I think the second half of the season, he just kind of said, screw it. I'm going to go play. And when he started to play, you started to see a little bit more of the playmaking. You started to see the energy on the sidelines. You started seeing him using his legs a little bit more. And I think the team really started to feed off of that.
18: Listen, I love big games. And I am for having 16-team playoff or 24 because I want more Texas games against Ohio State. So I don't think you should be punished. I think if you play a great schedule and you lose 3 games and you go 10-3, I'm like, I can put you in the playoff. I don't have a problem with that if you lose to good teams. So you play Ohio State in week 2. That's a lot. That's a lot to chew in week 2. You don't get a preseason like the NFL. You don't have 30-year-olds like the NFL. How does it change your camp when you have the Buckeyes in week 2?
19: Well, you know, the fortunate part for us, Colin, is this has been us every year. You know, I mean, it's been, you know, we played Alabama back-to-back years, one here, then on the road. You know, we went to Michigan, we went to Ohio State last year, and now we're playing Ohio State here. So this is somewhat of the norm for us. It's not about changing our camp. This is kind of what we've done. And I credit the University of Texas and the forward thinking from a scheduling standpoint that we've always wanted big games, and that's why a lot of the kids come to school here. It's one thing to play in the Southeastern Conference. It's another. They want to play in the big non-conference games, and they want to go to Ohio State and go to Alabama when we were in the Big 12 and go to Michigan. In the same token, we want to bring them here too. And so, you know, hopefully to your point that they can figure out this college football playoff, you know, a sizing or number of how many teams, but also rewarding us for, or not just us, but all of the teams that play in these games so that we can get more of them. Because I can promise you, it's not just our roster. A lot of Ohio State's kids, they want to play us too. They want to play in these games too, but not punishing us for playing in these games when there's some other teams around the country, quite frankly, that play nobody in the non-conference.
18: You only return 11 starters, but it doesn't bother me because you return your staff. You have Will Muschamp in, but the coach is here, the quarterback's here, and your culture's set. You're not like Lane right now rebuilding everything, so it doesn't bother me. But it is interesting. You and I were talking off air. I love the portal. It's a little wild, wild west to me. I love the NIL. I think football. I love when kids stay in college longer. I think it helped Carson Beck. I watched Haynes King in the Hall of Fame game. I was like, kid looked great. I love it. The NIL is interesting, though, because you're a big money school. What is the balance with, okay, we really like a player. I don't want to pay somebody that's not been through our culture the most. What is the balance on, you know, this isn't pro football where there's pay scales. And like, how do you do it without offending current players?
19: You know, we were really fortunate this year. You think about Arch, he's been in our program for 4 years. Trevor Goosby at left tackle has been in our program for 4 years. Colin Simmons has been in our program for 3 years. Ryan Wingo, 3 years in the program. Jelani McDonald, 3 years in the program. So a lot of our frontline leader, really good players have been in our program for quite some time. So we felt really strong about the culture and the leadership we had coming back. And we felt like we could, if we identified the right one skill set, but two personality traits that would come into the program and kind of, I don't want to say fall in line, but buy into the culture. You think about Cam Coleman, you think about Rasheem Biles, you think about Hollywood Smothers, Raleigh Brown. These guys have all bought into the program. Why? They want to win a championship. And they're coming from programs that, you know, in December and January, they're used to watching the college football playoff on TV. They want to be part of it. And so if here's the best players at Texas and this is what they do, okay, this is what's expected of me. Let me fall in line and make that happen. And that's all that these guys that we brought in out of the portal have done.
18: By the way, your star left tackle, Trevor Goosby, it's a bone bruise. You dodged a little bit of a bolt there. That's good. That's painful, but that's better. When you play Ohio State, so you played them last year, you lost. Now you're at home. The pressure's on you. Everybody knows you're great. And it's funny. I've watched these NFL films where Brady's in a Super Bowl and Belichick saying, settle down, get your footing.
19: Yeah.
18: You go into a game like that, I would say the pressure is a little on Texas, right? It's not in Columbus. How do you ensure that your team is loose and they're fun and they're playing for joy? Because that game, the whole country's watching it, and most people think Texas needs to win this game.
19: Well, first of all, it should be exciting, right? I mean, playing at home is great. I think we're 20-1 in our last 21 home games. So playing in DKR, playing in front of our crowd, man, we cherish those moments. We love it. I do think we have a fun kind of loving group. And so I think the personality of this group, one is that they do want to enjoy the experience. But I will tell you, we're a highly competitive operation too. And so balancing that, right, of going in with the right mindset. And I think ultimately it's playing with confidence and playing with trust. Trust in your own ability, trust in your preparation, and trusting in your teammates and coaches that you're in the best position to have success. And so, you know, we'll build ourselves up for that. We've been in plenty of big games over the past few years, and some have gone our way and some haven't. This will be a heck of a challenge. You know, Ohio State's a very good team. Ryan has done a great job in recruiting. He's got a tremendous staff. I mean, these guys got an NFL staff up there now. And so it's going to be a heck of a challenge. They're number one in the country for a reason. And so quite frankly, it's you know, I know the pressure is on us. Well, but we got it. We're kind of going in as the underdog in this thing, and we got something to prove.
18: By the way, 20 of the last 21 years, the number one team preseason does not win the national championship. So it's kind of a weird spot where when you were at USC, the Trojans had some preseason number ones. There's a big target. By the way, I have to show this video. This kid was at Auburn last year, Cam Coleman. He made a catch recently. Now, one of the smart alecks on my staff said, how come you don't talk about how badly Arch Manning's pass was? And I said, we don't know if it's Arch Manning. Let's give the kid some credit. So first of all, that is one of the great catches I've ever seen in my life. And we have to ask, did Arch Manning throw behind him?
19: He did. It was under a little duress. I'll say that. Okay. We're practicing at a high level, but what a catch. I mean, you know, you know me enough, Colin. We've been around each other for a long, long time. Like, I love watching guys compete and I love college football. That was one of the best catches I've ever seen in my life. And I've been around some great ones. You know, I really have. I went up to him. I wanted to feel his gloves like he had like George Brett Stickum or pine tar on there or something. I didn't know what was going on, but it was an amazing catch. But I'll tell you what a great kid he is. You know, I mean, this guy works his tail off every single day. And that hasn't been the only great catch in practice. That just happens to be the only one that we put on social media. This guy's having a heck of a camp for us right now.
18: Well, I can't wait to watch it. Where, by the way, I am for the expanded playoff. I know people they grumble about it. My take is college football today is a little more like the NFL. And, you know, years ago, boxing was popular and the UFC overtook it. And the reason was you had great leadership. You had consistently big matches and fights that we could depend on. I think college football now has more big games, two kind of centralized dominating conferences. Doesn't mean Notre Dame and Miami can't win a natty. That's not what it means. but the SEC and the Big Ten feel like week after week. If you had a vote on the perfect number of playoff teams, what would it be?
19: I don't know. And here's why. And here's the only reason why. Because I think we have to figure out the conference championship component. Right? Because
18: we are in conference. I don't like those games.
19: We are in conferences and we do have a championship game.
18: I know. I don't like it.
19: And then, and what does that mean? And so how do you become a conference champion? What does that look like? Because, you know, I think we're at 16 teams. I think the Big Ten is what, at 20 teams, something like that. So how do you deem a conference champion? And is that important anymore? I don't know. It feels important to us, obviously, here, and winning a Southeastern Conference championship is a big deal. So what do you do there? And then what do you do timing? Because ultimately the NFL has got a huge market, right? And they're slotted for games and what their slots look like in December and January. Yeah. Where does college football fit in that people still want to watch those games? But and to your point, where the regular season still matters too. But I will say what's different about college football than in the NFL. The NFL has 32 teams, as we know. 14 of those 32 make the playoffs.
18: Yeah.
19: College football, we have 70 Power Four teams, and then only 12 right now make the playoffs, and one of those 12 is a group of five. And so the product that we have and the opportunity that we have right now isn't aligned. Everybody wants to say, oh, we're the NFL. We're really not, because there's not as many slots to get into the playoff, and that's what's so important. To go with also, there's no real mechanism in the NFL. You know, on a Wednesday, who needs to win to make the playoff.
18: Right.
19: Hey, this is a big game. The winner of this game is going to get the playoff. In our world, it's left to a committee. And that's not a very comfortable feeling for us right now, right? Because there's no real mechanism to compare who plays who. It's not the NFC South, right, versus the AFC East and so on and so forth. And so we've got some work to do, I think, to get to an expanded playoff and what that looks like, and then get some consistency in the committee and how they're selecting the teams and what are the metrics that they look at and how they measure them with strength. Is it strength of schedule? Is it common opponents? Is it overall record? Whatever it is, we need to know, because right now we've got some schools over here scheduling the toughest schedules in the country. We've got schools over here not playing anybody. Who's going to get into the playoff if one team's 11-1 and the other one is – you know, the other one's 9-3 or 10-2.
18: Well, down the stretch at Missouri, at LSU, at A&M is rough, but that Ohio State game is the one the world's watching. Sark, as always, it's great seeing you. You look great.
19: Good to see you guys. Appreciate it, Colin. Thanks, buddy. Hook 'em.
18: You bet. I would go to 16 or 24 teams, and I don't like conference championships anymore. Let's get out of that thing. I think it's unfair if you got two SEC teams or two ACC teams playing and only one gets to come out because the loss knocks them out. If you want to make the regular season matter more, then the regular season should be what drives you into the playoff, not playing on a weaker side of the bracket in a weaker division in the ACC and somehow potentially, you know, winning a game and getting into the play. Make the regular season matter, ditch the conference championship games. Larger playoff. I got no, you know, everybody, oh, I like college football's quirkiness. I don't. I like really good big games every weekend. But you go root for the garage band. I'm going to the Sphere to watch the Eagles. Okay, you do the garage band. You can root for anti-corporate America. You know what? I need structure. I need scale. I want big games every Saturday. And that's where we are. J-Mac with the news.
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21: Eagles got a couple bangers. I totally forgot about them as a band. That's a good call by you. That's a good one.
18: Couple of bangers? Then you can go 18 songs.
21: Oh, stop it. The Eagles do not have 18 good songs. All right, let's go to Justin Herbert. He's got 18 good throws. I don't know. 18's a random number. Entering year 7, doesn't have a playoff win. The jabronis online keep hammering him. But Mike McDaniel, someone who knows offense. Okay, Mike McDaniel, the genius from Miami. Listen to him rave about Justin Herbert.
22: He's intentionally working at the craft every day, which is what you have to do at the quarterback position. So he's been everything that I'd hoped and more in that regard. And so we're just finding different things to add to his game. Each and every day to have the best foot forward starting week 1.
0: Can't wait. So excited.
21: So I know you're an analogy fan. I was trying to think of what it's like for McDaniel going from Tua to Justin Herbert. All I could come up with was going from Burger King to like a 2-star Michelin restaurant.
0: Well,
21: I mean, Justin Herbert can do everything to a very limited.
18: Yeah, I mean, the reality is he can see the field better than Tua can. Tua acknowledged more than once that I struggle to see stuff over the line of scrimmage. Herbert's 6'5 and a half. Herbert moves better. You can roll the pocket more. He can extend plays more. He's taller. A lot of it's just traits. You can, I mean, like, think about the Herbert better deep arm. Like, there were limitations, especially if you went on the road with Tua, what you could do downfield in December, January, just limitations. So you can just, he sees the field, you can stretch the field, you can roll him out. It's a different offense. Herbert is a different offense than Tua could present.
21: You know, I feel like sometimes you're a heightist.
18: I am.
21: Your first knock on Tua, he couldn't see the field.
18: Well, I generally don't like smaller quarterbacks. I like Kyler Murray. There are limitations what he can see.
21: Yeah, that's the weird part. You like Kyler, you don't like Jalen Hurts. Listen, Herbert's height is not his superpower, though. I think his arm strength is probably top two or three in the league.
18: Well, a lot of brain power. He was a 4-2 college major and a tutor in biology, so he's functioning at a high level.
21: Chargers open against the hapless Cardinals. That's the biggest spread week one. This was nine and a half.
18: Oh, I was going to say 11.
21: Well, it's up to 10.5. It's 10.5. Okay. You can't get under 10 now anywhere on Chargers Cardinals. And now Jeremiah Love is out, obviously going to swing the point spread. Just kidding. Sorry, LaFleur. All right, let's move to the Patriots, Colin. I hope we talk less Patriots this season. They just seem like a boring team to me. But Danny Amendola, former Patriots wide receiver, he's very excited about this A.J. Brown addition, saying you can feel the standard elevate in that room when he steps on the field. He's really elevated that wide receiver group. Danny Amendola clearly splitting the atom here. A.J. Brown obviously elevates the wide receiver room. But again, like, I mean, really, A.J., he's past his prime. Would you agree with that? His best seasons are behind him. I'm not saying he's washed.
18: He's somewhere on the back nine.
21: Right.
18: Listen, they needed a number one. I think their offensive line is still very mid. And their schedule's significantly harder. And I also think the AFC's better. Burrow's back. Mahomes is back. Herbert's got an offensive line. Second year for Trevor Lawrence with Liam Cohen. Second year in that offense. Daniel Jones will be back. I think the AFC last year. And then they were going to face Denver and Bo Nix gets hurt. Like they got, and it's not, you know, listen, it is what it is. They got several scheduling breaks last year. And then they went to a Super Bowl and they were completely outclassed, obviously, by the end of the first quarter. You're like, Seattle's got much deeper reservoir of talent. So I just don't think I think they're going to be a better team. I don't think they'll have a better record.
21: Yeah, by the way, the Patriots open at the Seahawks. You see that on the screen. Sometimes you can play up the revenge angle. I just don't think they've got a chance in that game, Colin. Do you think the Patriots defense is any good?
18: Well coached. Seattle is an interesting team because, you know, the Legion of Boom Seahawks were older and the guys were established and you had some egos. Seattle's not that team. Like Seattle could come back and be better this year. You know, their best players, JSN, Young, Witherspoon, Young, the running back out of Notre Dame who will play a lot. Rookie Darnold still like in his prime and has been, you know, in his life has kind of been overlooked. So even their star players are not like high profile money guys. Witherspoon's one of their first guys really getting paid. So they have their oldest player on the offensive line is 27 years old. So the downside is this is not a fat, rich, old, happy team. It is still a team where half of its best players are just now moving into their prime. That's why I don't get why the odds for Super Bowl are so low for Seattle. I think they're neck and... I mean, Myles Garrett could be a difference maker, but I still think either Seattle wins it or is the second best team in the league. I think that's a very fair argument.
21: Wait, wins what? The Super Bowl again?
18: Again, absolutely.
21: Oh, stop it. Come on. Lost their offensive coordinator? Quarterback led the league in turnovers last year in the regular season. What? Huh? Wins the Super Bowl again?
18: Yeah.
21: I mean, we could make it a jet ski or two if you want. I know you're a gambling man.
18: I feel very strongly about
21: it. Okay. That's a deal. We shook on it. Final story, Colin. Ah, yes. We love a good list here on the Herd, and the NFL is releasing its top 100 players. Patrick Mahomes is 18th in the league.
18: Well, if he'd have been healthy, he'd be like number one or two.
21: Well, I don't know. He was fifth overall the year prior. Obviously, he wasn't great last year. But what does I mean? Let me just ask this, and this, I don't want to get too worked up here. What does top 100 mean? Best players in the league or last season? Or is it last season?
18: Well, I think last season, I mean, very few players were not on the list, and now they're eighth. I mean, most of these players are established players. These are the best players in the league, and it does help, like Caleb Williams, if you have a very good season.
21: Okay.
18: But most of these guys have been established. I mean, Brock Purdy's been around a while. Trevor Lawrence had a good year. He's at 62. He's been around. Lamar dipped. Not just because he was injured, but he didn't look like the same player, so it was a pretty precipitous drop for him. Yeah. But I like that Darnold is 21. This is voted on by players.
21: Well, we know the players. That's why they're not GMs, because they got Sam Darnold 21 in the league. Colin, let me just... You said established. Here's the problem. Drake May's not in this top 100 yet, so he's going to be above Patrick Mahomes. How about this stat? I just looked this up. Drake May has 17 wins in the regular season in his career.
18: Well, Drake May should be in the top 100. Okay,
21: so top 100, sure, but top 18? Patrick Mahomes has 17 playoff wins. Like, Drake May's not established. We need to see more. There's on no list that's credible should Drake May be ahead of Patrick Mahomes for quarterbacks in the league. That's just idiotic. It makes no sense.
18: Well, Drake May is going to be... I don't think that's necessarily true. Drake May led the NFL...
21: One season!
18: In completion percentage.
21: Whoop-de-damn-do. 17 games, man. Come on. Patrick Mahomes has done it for 8 years.
18: Again, that's not the list. If you're coming off an injury, if you're coming off back-to-back highly inefficient seasons, you drop. It's not like Mahomes had a bad four-game stretch. He has been much less efficient back-to-back years, and he's coming off an injury. So that's going to be... I mean, Lamar Jackson had one off year. He dropped to 69.
21: It's ridiculous. You can't take this stuff seriously. Players.
18: By the way, the voting on this happened before the Super Bowl run. So that's how highly players think of Sam Darnold. This was before the Super Bowl run. Slinging Sammy D's got the props from the peeps. Love to see it. J-Mac for the news.
21: That's good.
2: The news.
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2: The Herd Line News.
18: In fact, top of the hour, I'll give you, it's such a fundamentally a quarterback coach league. There are so many good coaches in this league. We are living in a golden era here. We really are. It's the golden age of offensive coaching and quarterback play. I did this morning. We were playing around with the 10 best combos. Head coach, quarterback. It's more remarkable who I left off the list. There are so many good coaches right now in the list. You can go down to about 14 or 15. And I mean, I look at this list now, and I even looking at it again this morning, I'm like, I cannot believe I left blank off the list. I just can't even there. I would have them at 12, not even at 11. So I'll do that top of the hour. The best defense is a good offense. How are you preparing to protect yourself and your family from outside threats? 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
36: The Jonas Brothers are hitting the road this fall.
37: I'm a sucker for you.
36: After playing three previously announced shows at Madison Square Garden this week, the trio will kick off their Burning Up All Over Again tour September 25th in Boston. They'll play 45 cities before wrapping up the tour December 21st in New Jersey. Add Brian May to a growing list of artists with concerns about artificial intelligence. The Queen guitar says it was way too easy to use the technology to recreate an album cover.
38: Another one bites the dust.
39: In a post on Instagram, he shared a version of the artwork for their album, The Game, which he used Meta AI to create and wrote, maybe this is the time to realize we actually don't need AI. He went on to say, I believe the price we're about to pay for this inevitable development is way too high. May closed his message by addressing the United Kingdom's Prime Minister, Andy Burnham, saying he must put a stop to the construction of data centers before it's too late. I'm Mark Mayfield.
36: Kanye West will perform in Russia this fall. That from a social media post from Gazprom Arena, the St. Petersburg venue where the concerts will be held. Ye had been banned from performing in several European nations after a pattern of making anti-Semitic remarks in recent years, something he's attributed to untreated bipolar disorder and an undiagnosed brain injury. That's entertainment. I'm Daria Albinger.
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18: So when Kyle Tucker got traded from the Cubs to the Dodgers, everybody in baseball freaked out, said that's a tipping point. That's a guaranteed lockout. It's unfair. It has been an abject disaster. 0 for 5 last night. Second time in 3 days, he dropped a fly ball. It's so bad for Kyle Tucker. Here's Eric Karros, a home announcer, on what the Dodgers should do with Kyle Tucker these days.
7: The best thing right now is a reset. And I don't care. This organization has done it in the past. I think you need a reset. I think you need to, you know, go to Arizona, start working on some things, change some things, kind of
8: like out of the game situation.
7: Out of the game. Like this is just not, it's not ideal and it's not working.
18: Compared to last year with the Cubs, he has a third of the stolen bases, half the home runs, career low in batting average, and he's dropping routine fly balls. By the way, it was a complete stinker. 4 years, $240 million. It is dead weight. Oh, wait, it may not be the worst move. How about Edwin Diaz, the reliever from the Mets? He's awful. He has no confidence. He's lost his velocity. Even against lousy Colorado, he gave up 3 runs last night. $23 million large a year for Edwin Diaz. That is the highest paid reliever in baseball. So Andrew Friedman's a great GM. They wanted to win, first National League team ever to win 3 straight World Series. So they went all in. 2 free agent signings. Both are disasters. Kyle Tucker needs to go to Arizona, according to, let me look at this. Last 7 appearances for Kyle Tucker and Edwin Diaz. Tucker's last 27 plate appearances, no hits, and Edwin Diaz has blown 3 saves. And he's the highest paid reliever in baseball. So it's just, you know, what a difference a year makes. What a difference 6 months ago makes. Kyle Tucker, free agent, goes to the Dodgers. Everybody thinks, oh, this is just completely unfair. It's now a dead weight. He was seen reportedly crying in the dugout. I mean, the poor guy is just lost at sea. And here was Dave Roberts on Kyle Tucker's season and the game.
9: He's frustrated. Certainly, you know, the play on right field, there's indecision and catching a baseball at your ankles is kind of speaks to kind of where his head is at right now. It's not from lack of effort, care. It's just kind of right now, I think that, you know, he's kind of fighting. So we got to keep supporting him and, you know, that's what we got to do. We got to keep supporting him.
18: It's just really, really bad. So, and again, it's not that Andrew Friedman and the Dodgers are not well run, but what happened is they won back to back championships and they were getting old. And so the Dodgers decided we're going to kind of go against our analytics here. Like analytics tell you, do not spend big at the trade deadline or in the offseason for free agents. Like those are like places you don't want to spend money. And they did both. They went, you know, older Edwin Diaz, losing velocity. Kyle Tucker, they took big swings and because they wanted to go back to back to back and just build this brand. That's why they've deferred payments. But now you've got your owner under investigation by the Fed. Your roster is old. You pushed all the chips in. You could be saying to yourself, why would the Dodgers do that? If the Dodgers did not have a World Series, I don't think they make these moves. They were trying to be historic. There's no National League team ever that has won back-to-back-to-back World Series. It's happened in the American League several times. When the Yankees did it the last time, they were still young. Jeter, Posada, Andy Pettit were still in their 20s. I mean, Freddie Freeman's older. You know, your Max Muncy's. I mean, Kyle Tucker, Mookie Betts, major decline. So Blake Snell. So this is not a bored Dodger team. They're not good defensively. They're not getting hits. It's bad. I'm going to talk more about this next hour. Yesterday, the AP poll came out. We talked a lot about the number one team over the last 21 years. 20 of the 21 does not play for the national championship or does not win the national championship. They played for it. The other thing to look at is 17 of the top 25 teams are from two conferences, the SEC and the Big Ten. And a lot of people will push back on that. And this is the plan that ESPN and Fox had. For years and years and years, boxing captivated our attention. But you had greedy promoters, Don King, Bob Arum, all doing their own thing. No unification, a million different titles. And UFC came in with great ownership, a strong voice, Dana White, and consistently gave you Saturday night cards that were worth your money. And boxing's invisible. And UFC has been sold twice. They're crushing. They put up week after week, 35, 40 great cards a year. College football was like boxing. Everybody for themselves. Everybody promoting their own conference. Nobody wanted to play big out-of-conference games. And then the big networks, Fox and ESPN, said, you know, what if it was a little more like the NFL? Bigger playoffs, two main conferences. Doesn't mean Notre Dame can't win a natty. Doesn't mean Miami can't win a natty. Doesn't mean Texas Tech can't buy a natty. That's not what it means. But you get more consistent, less filler, more big games. And I'm here for it. And I know we don't want to ever admit this because people, you know, instead of now like a series of islands, it's two major continents. And that's what the Big Ten and the SEC are. And people don't want to admit this, but corporate structure works. You know, you can go to the mom and pop coffee place and be an intellectual and go in the corner, go on your iPad and stay there for 4 hours. I go into a coffee shop. I want to be out in 2 minutes. I'll go to Starbucks. I'm sorry. You root for the indie band. I'm going to the Sphere. All I know is this. The SEC schedules. Now, go look at Ohio State's schedule. Go look at Texas's schedule. Go look at USC's schedule. College football, 10 years ago, your top five was Clemson, LSU, Bama, Georgia. Look at it now. Notre Dame, a West Coast team, a Southern team, a Big Ten team. Much more diverse, much more national.
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23: Here's something pretty disturbing I discovered while researching this podcast. This is what it actually says on the Los Angeles Police Department website. The site states that the Adult Missing Persons Unit investigates 3,200 cases a month. And 70% of those missing people are found or returned voluntarily within 2 or 3 days. It goes on to explain, and I quote here, since being a missing person is not a crime, police are given a very limited role while conducting these types of investigations. At the bottom of the webpage, it gets more disturbing. There's a section titled, What If They Never Returned? And here's the official police advice. In such situations, you may want to enlist the services of a private investigator to assist in your search. If you can't afford a PI, the police elaborate, quote, another option would be to contact the Salvation Army, which has a missing persons locator program. There is not a single sentence on the LAPD website that would lead a loved one of a missing person to have any faith that the police would properly investigate it. What the LAPD is basically saying is, if someone you love goes missing, don't overreact. They'll probably turn up, unless they don't, in which case you should get someone besides the police to look into it. All this is my way of saying, if the police took missing persons cases as seriously as they do, say, bank robberies, I wouldn't have had to do this podcast in the first place and end up chasing a violent criminal halfway around the country. I'm Neil Strauss. And you can hear the full story of To Live and Die in L.A.
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25: It was another rough night for Kyle Tucker, despite the Dodger offense scoring 11 runs. Tucker was 0 for 5 and boxed another fly ball in right field. Tucker now is 0 for his last 24, and before the game, we caught up with Tucker to explain the difference between the production on the road and the production at home.
26: I mean, I don't monitor my home road splits. You know, I just try and go up and play, but, I mean, obviously they're not great, so... Like I said, I don't know what the reason or anything is. It's just kind of how it is. So if I knew, I'd obviously change something, but just got to keep playing.
25: At this point, you feel bad for Tucker. You can hope that he can reset at some point this season. This Dodger Report presented by Navien high-efficiency tankless water heaters with the Dodgers in Denver. I'm David Vassay, AM 570 LA Sports.
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18: Welcome in hour two. We were talking as a staff during the commercial break how much the NFL is a quarterback coach league. Of the 14 playoff teams last year, 12 of the 14 teams had a first round quarterback. The other, Jalen Hurts, had been to a Super Bowl and won. And then Brock Purdy, who's been kind of the best seventh round quarterback ever drafted in the league, and he has a great coach. And so we were talking that basically of the 14 playoff teams, only one didn't either have what you would classify as a great coach or a great quarterback. Most of them had both. And that would be Carolina, who gave the Rams fits twice. And a lot of people think Dave Canales, the coach of Carolina, is a little like Liam Cohen for the Jags. We're looking at a great coach. He's not labeled a great coach yet, but they're probably great coaches. You know, when McVay got to the Rams, because they were so bad and immediately made them excellent, everybody said, oh, that's a whiz kid. And it's L.A., it's a big market. But a lot of people think Dave Canales, I mean, it's pretty sharp cat. So we were saying this morning, I'll go 10 through 1. I think this is the golden age of quarterback and the golden age of coach. I think it's incredible. That's why it's very easy to say, you know, the Jets won't be very good. Arizona won't be very good. Cleveland won't be very good. It's very hard to predict Super Bowls. And it's, I mean, we have a very small bottom. And the top is getting bigger and broader. Here are my 10 best quarterback coaching combos. I would say 10. And a little bit of this is because Brock Purdy's been banged up. Again, last year he got hurt. I'd put Shanahan and Purdy. They averaged 28 a game together. But again, no Christian McCaffrey. I think Purdy is largely driven by Shanahan's play calling and McCaffrey's greatness. But he deserves credit. When he came back off his injury, Brock was excellent. So I would put them at 10. I'd put Joe Brady and Josh Allen at 9. Now, I don't know if Joe Brady's going to be a great head coach. I do know that when they've worked together as quarterback and coordinator, they average 29 points a game. And Josh Allen, on an annual basis, six straight seasons with 35 quarterbacks, 35 touchdowns. So I would put them lower than many would. We just don't know if the coordinator becomes a great coach. But we know the offense will be productive. I would say 8. The often beleaguered Matt LaFleur, Jordan Love, who got a lot of criticisms, but LaFleur has won 76 games in 7 years. That's the second most of any coach in his first 7 years of all time. LaFleur can coach. They're a little finesse for a lot of people's taste. Jordan Love starts slow, but by the way, when they lost that Bears playoff game, he had 4 touchdowns, no picks, and threw for 323 yards. He's not the problem. Micah Parsons' injury, they had no pass rush, and Caleb Williams had more time to throw. I would put them at number 8. I think Dan Campbell and Jared Goff would be 7. Now, some of it is the general manager is really good at picking skill players. But they have the most wins and the highest scoring average by any NFL coach-quarterback combo in the last 3 seasons. And it should be duly noted that their coordinator last year didn't work out as planned. So they're just, these two work together. You get kind of the gruff toughness of Campbell, the alpha, and kind of the, I would say, more chill, laid back persona and experience of Jared Goff. Number 6, Vrabel and Drake May. They got to a Super Bowl. Drake May led the NFL in completion percentage, passer rating. I'm sorry, those are two important numbers, and he's only getting better. To me, he's the East Coast Justin Herbert. Big, smart, moves, arm, throws it downfield, highly accurate. They were, by the way, the most improved team in the league in some time. I'd put them at 6. I go Mike McDonald, Sam Darnold at 5. McDonald, to me, is arguably the second best coach in the league after McVay. He's outstanding. First team in NFL history to win a Super Bowl and have 0 turnovers their entire postseason. And what's great about it is Mike McDonald is a defensive coach, but really seems to understand the offensive side of the football. A really cool sensibility. Darnold has 28 wins over the last 2 years, the most of any quarterback in any 2-season span. with two different teams all time. Number four, I like him, Ben Johnson, Caleb Williams. NFL single season record, 6 comeback wins when trailing with 2 minutes less or less in the fourth quarter last year. They were the best late drive team in the NFL. Top 10 scoring offense, and I think two of their offensive players, well, three, Roma Dunze, Luther Burden, Colston Loveland, I think they're all not only getting better, they're not in their prime yet. And Caleb Williams, so their core group offensively, right tackle, left tackle, quarterback, tight end group, receivers, running backs, young and exceptional. Number three, Harbaugh and Herbert. They won a

0: separated in terms of ingenuity, creativity, culture building. And by the way, I have Liam Cohen and Trevor Lawrence 11, and then I have Lamar Jackson at 12, but he's got a first-time play caller, so I'm not sure. Then I'm Sean Payton, Bo Nix at 13, who I like, but those guys trailed in 15 games last year and won 14 of them. That historically will never happen again. With that, Mark Schlereth, Fox Sports, three-time Super Bowl champ, two-time Pro Bowler, morning show in Denver, covers the Broncos. I did not have Bo Nix on that list, and a lot of it was, listen, he was great late, but he was highly inconsistent in the first half, in the first three quarters. In Denver, and now he's coming off surgery, in Denver, is it viewed a little bit like Peyton's brilliant, the roster's great, and we worry about Bo Nix? Or is that overstated, Mark?
1: Oh, I think it's overstated. I wanted to say, what did Sean do to you to make you flip? I'm going to look into this, Colin Cowherd, because I'm not happy about this. Certainly, Sean Payton and Bo Nix should be on that list because they produced back-to-back playoff years with a quarterback who was the last quarterback in his class to be taken at 12 overall. There was five of the quarterbacks taken ahead of him. He's healthy. He is good. I think one of the understated things about the Broncos right now is I don't think people understand how good this roster actually is. To no fault to anybody, but this is a great roster. I mean, not a good roster, but a great roster who just became much better with the signing of Jaylen Waddle in the offseason. So I understand people are skeptical, and a lot of people are skeptical about Bo Nix, obviously the ankle injury, but more importantly is because where people had him ranked coming into that draft class. A lot of people thought, oh, he's a second round pick, and Sean and the Broncos, you know, they jumped up and they took him 12th overall, and this was just a misuse of a draft pick. He has become arguably the best quarterback in that draft class, or right there with, you know, Drake May. So it remains to be seen. I will tell you this, though, Colin, you know, you talk about the one score games that they played in. This is a defense that led the league in sacks by a wide margin. This defense is exceptional. And they were only able to create 14 turnovers. You're going to fall out of bed and create 20 to 25 to 26 turnovers this year. So that's going to eliminate some of those one-score games. A lot of people don't talk about, hey, like, to have that many sacks in the 60s and to only produce 14 turnovers is unheard of. So I think that washes itself out. I don't think they're going to win 14 games this year, but I'd be surprised if they didn't win 12.
0: It's interesting. Raiders, Dolphins on Fox, interestingly enough, you have that game. We talked about Fernando Mendoza yesterday on the show, and I said a lot of executives, most of my sources are executives, not players, and they were real hit and miss on him. A lot of people thought like he's a lesser version of Matt Ryan. And I'm like, no, he's bigger and stronger than Matt. Matt was 225 at the draft, but never looked like he was, you know, Matt was thin. Fernando went to his like pro day and looked giant. Looks like he put on 15 pounds. You're just now starting to, I imagine, look at film, watch Fernando. Mm-hmm. And this is your big game week one. What did you make of his debut? I know it's against, you know, whatever, but the first couple series starters do play. What did you make of it?
1: I thought he was really good. I thought there was a couple of throws that were just decisive. His ability to read what they were in and just let it eat. You see this throw coming in right there on a little curl route and off the play action. And as soon as he hit the top of his drop, man, he just absolutely fired that. And then the touchdown pass that he had where he's in a formation where you know the middle linebacker is going to open to the strength of the passing formation. He lets him open and then just zips one by his head to Besh. So that says to me, one, like, I am on time. I'm going to be on target because I'm on time. But I know exactly what the defense is in, and I know where I want to go with this football. And I am not afraid to throw it into coverage. I am not afraid to make a tight window throw. All those things to me were great. Does he start week one? I probably not. He probably backs up at week one and watches Kirk Cousins. You know, Kirk Cousins played for Clint Kubiak in Minnesota. He knows the offense like the back of his hand. There's some value you in taking a little bit of time and

0: understanding how to prepare and understanding how to get ready for the season. But he'll be in sooner than later. I don't think he'll make it through half the season being a backup to Kirk Cousins.
1: You know, there was, in your era of football, there was almost a badge of honor to play hurt, to say, I'll play through a concussion. The world's changed. Jackson Dart got smoked the other day in a preseason game, and he went down like a UFC fighter. And I'm watching that game, and I'm like, boy, that looks bad. Well, he's off to the blue tent. And I know it's a missed block, but there are certain quarterbacks. Geno Smith is one. Geno just takes too many big shots. He just doesn't see stuff. Yeah. Or there's something. And I look at Jackson Dart, and I think now he's become blue tent guy, which, A, defensive coordinators know he's vulnerable. B, the league is not going to take any chances. How do you solve this? I mean, you tell me on the O-line, did you have a quarterback that dealt with this? How do you solve the quarterback who just doesn't quite see pre-snap what he should?
0: Yeah, I think, number one, I mean, it's imperative that you understand where you're protected, where you're not protected. In that particular shot, the back just whiffed on a protection. So you expect to be protected. And there's some value in that. A guy that will stand there and trust his teammate's going to get this job done, there's value in that. And if your teammate can't get the job done, then you need to put somebody else in there who can. So that goes to coaching staff. I think the biggest thing with Jackson Dart is you pull him aside if you're John Harbaugh and you say, you got to quit flunking the idiot test. Right? You can't put yourself in harm's way. There is one guy on a football team that has the authority to slide, to get down, to step out of bounds, and that is you. And you have got to be smarter with your body, because what we need more than anything from you is you to line up for 17 games and play quarterback for us. And you can't take yourself out of that position because you let your competitiveness and all those things get in the way. I understand it's third down and six, and you got to have a first down to extend. Otherwise, the game is over. Then you put yourself in harm's way to go convert that. But beyond that, there's never an excuse to put yourself in harm's way and take the shots that Jackson Dart took last year. So that's one of those things that you have to, like, as a quarterback, you're going to have to be more intelligent with the way you play.
1: You know, it's interesting. Rams are the Super Bowl favorites. Seahawks second. I think the NFC is pretty good this year. I think the AFC last year was a little weaker. Mahomes got hurt. Burrow got hurt. Herbert didn't have an offensive line. I think now you got to have second year of Liam Cohen, Trevor Lawrence. It feels like to me the bottom's clear with the Jets and the Dolphins, but the top's pretty darn good again. When you look at the Rams and Stafford, it's very rare that this happens. Generally, there are three phases to a quarterback. You know this with Elway. There is the young, really talented, a bit raw, but exceptional. The 7 to 8 prime years where you've refined the talent. And then a slow, like Elway, very slow regression. You don't move as much. You've been hit a lot. Stafford has kind of gone from 2 to now it's 2A. He's a better version of his prime. He doesn't look older. And how do you explain it? Because I thought last year he was significantly better than his first year with McVay when they won the Super Bowl. He had half the interceptions.
0: Yeah, you look at just the way McVay has come into the league and the things that he has done and the evolution of that offense from primarily, I remember doing a game in his first year, Colin, where they had gone through the season and they were 98% three wides. They never came out of three wides. The only times they came out of three wide receivers was in short yardage and goal line. That's it. And now you watch them primarily playing in 12, two tight ends, 13, three tight ends. Like, yeah, they have completely changed the way they focus. But one thing that has never changed with Sean McVay, and I think he probably doesn't get credit for this, is that he is a, you know, described himself to me as a spread offense, as hardcore downhill run offense disguised as a spread team. And one thing that he has done an exceptional job of is basically running the football on a consistent basis and then setting up those easy play action passes. You saw it with Ty Simpson right off the bat, how he ran that offense and they used the boot keep game. This is what Sean McVay does to put his quarterbacks in great positions. I always remember Tom Brady saying late in his career, why would I retire now? I've got the answers to the test. Right. Like, I know what I'm doing. There's nobody that's better or more prepared than Sean McVay and Matthew Stafford when it comes to playing football. So I'm with you. Matthew Stafford, the way he played last year, he's got, if he wants, he's got several more years left in him playing at an exceptionally high level. So great combination of coach and understanding what we want to do, how to attack defenses. The other thing is, man, an exceptional, or their wide receivers do such an exceptional job of not only running routes and getting open, but being a participant in their run game with combination blocks and teaming up with tight ends and tackles. It's a very unique presentation, if you will. And now you see a lot of the teams trying to copy that multiple tight end formations that Sean McVay kind of exploited the NFL with last year.
1: You know, it's interesting when, and you know this because you won 3 Super Bowls. Generally, when a team wins a Super Bowl, there is a sense, almost an understanding, well, they'll be close to it next year. People are almost dismayed. Jason did this when I said, well, Seattle only lost 3 players and they replaced them all in the draft with cheaper versions, with the GM who's arguably the best college drafter of every GM in the league. And all their young players, they're not old, fat, and happy and rich. It's JSN. It's Witherspoon. It's Gray Zabel. It's Sam Darnold. A lot of them have been overlooked. Small school, struggled early. Witherspoon, goes to Illinois. He didn't get Ohio State or Michigan. So they're really interestingly built, where the Seahawks team became a legendary team, Mark, but they had a lot of stars. Russell Wilson and Richard Sherman. That was a star-driven team. I mean, they paid Percy Harvin to come over and barely played. This team's a bunch of kids. A kid coach, a kid star receiver. Yeah. And everybody's kind of just, it's when Philadelphia won a title, it's like, well, they'll be back. And I'm like, I don't even love their coach. Where are you on Seattle right now?
0: Oh, I think they're exceptional. I think, one, their coach, not only a great motivator and a great culture builder, but just a phenomenal X's and O's guy. And he does such a great job. I think the best coordinators understand how to attack protections, understand how to pressure your quarterback, understand how to get you out of things that you want to be in, right? And basically go on the attack. They're the aggressors. And the other thing about McDonald that was really interesting, year one, he had a collegiate coordinator and their offense just wasn't very good. And he just said, done. And then I had this conversation sitting with him before I called a game in Jacksonville. He said, listen, man, the one offense that gives me the most fits is the Mike Shanahan, Kyle Shanahan, Sean McVay. It's this West Coast Mike Shanahan offense. So I went to the source and got Clint Kubiak. And I go, that's what we needed. That's what we needed, because I have the toughest time defending that particular style of offense. And so to have that wherewithal to say, hey, man, listen, we started this, it didn't work out. And instead of saying, hey, man, we're just going to work through it and we're going to figure it out, he's like, no, rip off the Band-Aid and let's move in the direction that I want to move in. And then to have the authority to do that and the support of the organization, from ownership to John Schneider, who you said it's just a phenomenal phenomenal GM when it comes to drafting and securing these, securing these free agents and things. They've done a tremendous job in Seattle without question.
1: Mark Schlereth, Fox Sports, got that Raiders Dolphins game. Dolphins aren't going to be very good, but I do like Malik Willis. It's good seeing you, Mark, as always.
0: Likewise, buddy, man.
1: That's interesting. That's a Fox game, Raiders Dolphins. So we get Fernando Mendoza's debut. I'm the only one on the staff. I think that thinks Malik Willis is really good. I just think the roster is, they just got no dudes. They have a good running back, and that's about it. Yeah, when I did that top 10, that's crazy. Like, I think Vegas, by the way, loves the Jags. Vegas thinks Trevor Lawrence, year 2, with Liam Cohen. Vegas is very high on the Jags this year. J-Mac's high on the Jags. I don't know who to put. I like Houston to win the division because that's what they do. I think their defense is like a notch above even Seattle's.
2: Well, remember, they traded for Jacoby Myers midseason, and the offense took off like a rocket ship.
1: It did.
2: Myers was a stud. If that continues, we're looking at a beastly offense. Now, they lost ETN, the running back.
1: Yes.
2: I think that's a hit. But, yeah, I don't know why the Jags aren't on your list, Colin. I mean,
1: well, the
2: listen, you're my
1: is,
2: guy and all. But here,
1: Travis Hunter.
2: This McDonald Darnold stuff is a little goofy. Come on now.
1: Travis Hunter stopped playing. He got hurt. The team got better.
2: Got better, yeah. No,
1: so they
2: point.
1: Spent a lot of time trying to make that work. Stuff works or it doesn't. I think you can't spend too much time trying to make something work. He's either a corner or a receiver. Be in the meetings for either side, to me.
2: By the way, are Vrabel and May this year's version of last year's Dan Quinn and Jaden Daniels? Because if you did this after two seasons ago, right?
1: Well, okay.
2: Quinn and Daniels, they went to the NFC Championship.
1: Jaden Daniels has a history of getting hurt. So there's always been a reputation with Jaden Daniels. Can he stay available? Drake May doesn't have that. Drake May is a much bigger, stronger athlete. He's like Herbert. Yeah. Vrabel's a better coach than Dan Quinn. I think that not even close. Come on.
2: I mean, wait, Dan Quinn I think Dan Quinn's has a great career. Does he not?
1: He's going to get fired for the second time if he starts 1-5.
2: Everybody gets fired. Come on.
1: Wait a minute.
2: Do we need to have a Dan Quinn Vrabel discussion?
1: Take Kyle Shanahan out of Dan Quinn's career. What's it look like?
2: Take Josh McDaniels out of Vrabel's career. What's it look like?
1: Didn't he win playoff games with Ryan Tannehill?
2: Maybe one, maybe two.
1: No. He won
2: multiple?
1: A couple of them.
2: Didn't
1: he go and beat Brady in his last game in New England?
2: Beat himself in that game. He would tell you that.
1: No, okay. Yeah, all right. 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
1: You know, I grew up loving the Pac-10. It was initially the Pac-8, the Pac-10 to the Pac-12. But when it disbanded, people were upset with me. Like, how come you don't defend it? And my take is, how many times do I need to see Cal play Oregon State? Arizona play UCLA? I'm over it. Give me more big games. Like, on a macro level, I was just looking at the Ohio State and Texas schedules. So people push back on the NIL. It's clearly made the sport better. They push back on the transfer portal. It's clearly made the sport better. They push back on, you know, teams leaving one conference. Texas got crap. Oklahoma got crap for leaving the Big 12, but they went to the SEC. Just look at Ohio State's schedule this year. This is before they get to the playoff, which will be three or four more great games. Texas, at Indiana, at USC, Oregon, Michigan. I'm not even going to count at Iowa, which could be a great game. Five excellent must-watch games before the playoff. That's like an NFL schedule. Look at Texas, Ohio State, at Tennessee, Oklahoma, Florida, Ole Miss, at LSU, at A&M. That's before the playoff. So you're talking about teams that have 7, 8, 9 really big watchable games. I mean, there were years with Ohio State 10 years ago. It was Michigan. If they played a week out of conference schedule, which Ohio State, it's hit and miss. Sometimes they do. They'll play the Youngstown States. If they had a week out of conference schedule, you would be like, okay, the Michigan game, and there may be like, oh, Penn State. That was the whole season. And then you didn't have a 12 or potentially 16 or 24 team playoff. I root for more big games. Now, Indiana, I think, needs to step up and play a tougher out-of-conference schedule. Sark kind of subtly took a shot at schools that won't play big games out of conference earlier today.
0: It's one thing to play in the Southeastern Conference. It's another. They want to play in the big non-conference games, and they want to go to Ohio State and go to Alabama when we were in the Big 12 and go to Michigan. In the same token, we want to bring them here too, rewarding us for, or not just us, but all of the teams that play in these games so that we can get more of them. Because I can promise you, it's not just our roster. A lot of Ohio State's kids, they want to play us too. They want to play in these games too, but not punishing us for playing in these games when there's some other teams around the country, quite frankly, that play nobody in the non-conference.
1: And I think that is fair. There are schools that have gone out of their way to play bigger games. That's why I am for a 16 or a 24 team playoff. That's why I'm for making the Big Ten and the SEC super conferences. Make it, listen, just make it more like the NFL. That doesn't mean Notre Dame and Miami or Clemson can't get into a Natty or a Texas Tech. But it's sometimes in life, like maybe you do this with your kids or somebody in your life, like, okay, I'll give you some rope here. I'll see if you can do it on your own. Okay, you can't, then dad and mom are taking it over. College football, we gave you 100 years to do it your way and you couldn't get it right. The schedules were uneven. All you cared about was your conference. We gave you 100 years to do it right, and you didn't. You started scheduling. I mean, Nick Saban, by the end, refused to go on the road at a conference. And I love Nick, but we gave you 100 years to do it the right way. And finally, Fox and ESPN said, nah, no, we're gonna make some moves here. We're going to create two power conferences, larger playoffs, and make it look more like the NFL. I 100% support it. It's like boxing, we gave you forever to get it right. And finally, UFC said, no, we're going to give you more consistent quality fights between the fighters you want to watch. You pay a pay-per-view, not anymore. 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And it's the guys you want to watch. And we give you 40 cards a year. It's like, sorry, boxing, you had your run. And you screwed it up. Sorry, college football. We kept saying, let's have even schedules. Let's have fewer filler games and cupcake games. Nope. So the big boys in corporate America said, we're going to kind of take it over. And I said this to my kids when they were growing up. All right, I'll let you stay out later tonight. All right, we'll see how it works. But, you know, you burn dad once, I'm not giving you a second chance. Okay. We got a lot of stuff going on today. I got to tell you, J-Mac, it's good to have you back. I got a lot of energy. You know, when you live in a city, J-Mac, where your NBA team isn't flailing because of new ownership, when you live in a city where the baseball team is winning, that city, of course, would be Chicago, puts you in a really, really good mood. We take a break. We're back. It's the Herd.
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1: We had Rob Havenstein on yesterday, Rams tackle, played only for the Rams for 11 years, and it made a little news, apparently. Stafford last year had his best year as a pro. I mean, he was first in everything. Touchdown, interception, passer rating. And it's just interesting because generally I talked about with Schlereth, there are three phases of sort of quarterback. Like raw, super talented, but a little raw. Then the 8 years of, you know, you're kind of refined, right? You refine the talent. And then the third year and third phase, and it can last 3 or 4 or 5 years. Aaron Rodgers is in it. You know, you just, you're 40, you're 38, you're 39. And he's just gotten better and better. And I think a lot of it is, too, he was always great. He was a number one high school five-star kid, number one college pick, very good. I saw him play as a freshman at Georgia. He was very productive at Detroit. But when you get the crap beat out of you in life, you have a bad first boss like Sam Darnold did or Matt Stafford. You know, Detroit was a mess for him. You're so coachable and agreeable. I mean, Stafford, people talk about how smart he is, how he processes, how agreeable he is. He's not a difficult guy to deal with because the road was, you know, Andy Dufresne, you know, several miles and you know what. And I think Sam Darnold, similarly, you just don't get the ego when your first job or your first boss or your first company is a daunting, ugly, arduous task. And Havenstein said yesterday, he's like, I'm sorry, but I don't see retirement in the near future.
17: He's such a competitor, and he's showing no signs. And usually guys will kind of drop hints about kind of wanting to hang it up. I haven't seen that from him. And obviously you go out and you win an MVP, and if he feels like he can still play, which obviously he still can, and he's healthy enough and everything keeps going well, I mean, I don't see why he can't play another 3-4 years.
1: And the other thing, in L.A., he is just a quarterback, not a franchise saver. You know, he's not Team Sherpa. He doesn't have to carry everything. Like, a lot of times it's Puka's getting the love or the defense. Now Myles Garrett will get the love. Aaron Donald did. So, again, you don't have to be the franchise savior. Just come, process. He's got young kids. Wife, married, he's got a real life. It's a joyful experience, but it just, you know, listen, man, when the experience and the people around you are fun, you age much more slowly, and that's what's going on with Matt Stafford. Here is J-Mac with the news.
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19: Don, I think you need a good laugh here in hour number two. Troy Aikman is talking about the Dallas Cowboys and their drought, and he cannot, for the life of him, figure out why the Cowboys haven't had any playoff success since 1995.
20: It's hard to fathom. I mean, it really is, because we see it. We talk every year about parity and how we've seen teams that have gone from last to first and teams that have not been historically very good, and yet they still make a run. When you look at the number of regular season wins that they've had, they're probably top five over the last two decades, right. And yet it hasn't translated into the postseason. And the Cowboys fans, they deserve better. I do know that.
1: Well, let me ask you this. They've had good players. They always draft better than they're given credit for. They get their first round guys good. They've had good offensive lines. They've had quality quarterback play. Romo was a very good quarterback. Dak's a very good quarterback. Could I argue, and this is a knock on Jerry Jones, is he's never really, twice in his career, Jimmy Johnson, Bill Parcells, he ponied up the big money for a coach. That is not a knock on McCarthy or Jason Garrett or Brian Shanahan or a Chan Gailey. I'm not... But Jerry, the one area Jerry has kind of been discount Jerry, He's never spent a lot on coaches. Robert Kraft, you know, Belichick, highest paid guy in the league. 1 year at Gerard Mayo. Now we're going to pay big money on Mike Vrabel and have the highest paid coordinator. Like Stan Kroenke. I'm going to pay McVay. McVay wants to broadcast. We'll make him the highest or second highest paid coach. The Hunt family, you know, when they went a little discount on coaches, but Schottenheimer was good and Andy Reid was good. The bottom line is, I mean, that's why when the Bears went and got Ben Johnson or the Chargers got Jim Harbaugh, those organizations had gone a little cheap on coaches, but they'd had good players. I think the knock on Jerry is not about meddling. He got, in his eyes, Parcells and Jimmy wouldn't listen to him. And he wants to have fun owning the team. So he's gotten coaches that need him. Like, nobody was offering Shanahan a job. And Jason Garrett was not being offered head coaching jobs. And McCarthy was on the beach. He was not being offered jobs. So it's, if you really look at what Aikman's saying, is they've drafted well. They've got good players. They win a lot of games. They're good at home. I mean, players like to play in Texas. It's the coaching thing to me.
19: Well, I mean, we're talking 30 years. There's been one constant with the Cowboys. One, Jerry Jones. And like you said, he doesn't want to hire coaches who are going to get all the credit and be in the spotlight. He wants that credit and spotlight to himself because he's got a massive ego. And so, you know, this is what he gets. He gets Brian Schottenheimer. He gets 8 or 9 or 10 wins, and then they lose in the playoffs. Because, you know, Schottie's a fine coach, but he's not elite like the guys you mentioned. So this is on Jerry Jones. I just don't understand why Aikman is so surprised by this. I mean, owners should get out of the way and let the football people
1: do football things.
19: Right?
1: I mean, this is Jimmy Haslam's done a little bit of this, where he's taken the young assistant, some hits. Stefanski was good. But I think a lot of times the strongest coaches or the strongest owners, right, the big personalities, they don't necessarily mesh with the strongest coaches. Sean Payton's got an opinion, and he doesn't really care what the owner's opinion is on personnel or play calling. A lot of these owners, they like the press conference. Haslam and Jerry Jones, they love to be discussed. And the elite coaches are not really interested in playing that game. Stan Kroenke stays out of the picture. You never see Stan Kroenke. He lets his guys run the football ops.
19: Yeah, it's smart. It's smart football. Let's go to dumb football, and that's Jackson Dart and the New York Giants. He's basically living in the blue tent last season, and of course, he took a big hit here against the Vikings in the preseason. Matt Hasselbeck had a great take yesterday that was spot on about Jackson Dart.
0: I love Jackson Dart. He's fun to watch. Plays a lot like Josh Allen to me. I have no problem with how he plays the game. I have a problem how he lays on the ground. Dude, body language, man. Like, you lay down on the ground like you were dead. It was like a knockout punch. You wonder why you were in the blue tent. You were in the blue tent because you stayed on the ground like you were sleeping. Don't let them know that it bothered you. You laid out there like, you know, you're going to stop the fight. So, you know, you want to solve that problem, just get up, man. Get up quick. That's all you got to do.
1: Yeah, he's not wrong there. And also, he's got a reputation now. And the NFL, especially in preseason, they over-officiate in the preseason. Like, and one of the things they're monitoring is the blue tent, concussions. You know, that's just something you just got to know that.
19: The running back missed the block.
1: Oh,
19: there
1: no,
19: badly.
1: Yes, clearly.
19: But, yeah. I mean, come on. Dart is lack of awareness there is terrible. Over under 11.5 starts for Jackson Dart this year.
1: Oh, over. He'll start 16 games. I mean, he'll play. I think... If Andrew Thomas is upright, remember they drafted with one of their first round picks. They went and got an offensive lineman from Miami who looked very good in the first game. So I think their offensive line's good. I don't think it's elite. When Andrew Thomas plays, it's better than average. I actually think their receivers are undervalued. I think if Neighbors is back, Malachi Fields is going to have a chance to be a huge rookie hit. And Isaiah Likely from Baltimore, he's going to be a 70-catch guy in this offense. I think their receiving core is undervalued. If Scadaboo is healthy, I like their backfield. I don't have a problem with that. I think, and I like their defensive pass rush. And everybody in the league could use another good corner or safety. So I think they're a good football team. I think at all the important positions, quarterback, coach, weapon, Abdul Carter, edge rusher, I think they're really good.
19: All right, final story. Wanted to leave some room for this. College football, there's a coaching tiers list out according to The Athletic. Colin, you know, I really am starting to dislike a lot of these August lists we're seeing. This is horrific. So tier one, according to The Athletic, for college football coaches, only two guys, Cignetti and Kirby Smart. That's it. That's tier one. Tier two, Ryan Day, Kalen DeBoer, Sark, Dan Lanning, Lane Kiffin. What? I don't know, man. I was going to tear this to absolute shreds, but you got a smirk on your face. First of all, just riddle me this. What the hell is Lane Kiffin doing in tier two? By the way, your guy at USC, Lincoln Riley, is tier three.
1: What? If you asked NFL execs, Marcus Freeman is the number one coach that NFL execs look at as somebody that can play at that level. Yeah. Tier one's too skimpy. I'd Marcus Freeman I'd put in there. I'd put Ryan Day in there.
19: Ryan Day has to be in there. Come on.
1: Well, I mean, there's a lot of things. Are you an elite recruiter? Are you an elite culture builder? Which is a question with Lincoln Riley. It's not with Ryan Day. So are you an elite recruiter, an elite closer? Have you been good in big games?
19: A lot of questions about Lane Kiffin. There's no way Lane Kiffin has earned tier two if his last name was Lane Schmo, right? I mean, we know Ryan, that he's, you know, born on third base. Dad was in football forever. Like, come on. He has not done enough for tier two.
1: Well, if you take Freeman and put him in one and Ryan Day put him in one.
19: Can you bump him up?
1: Yeah, Dan Lanning to me. I think I'd put Dan Lanning in tier one. I mean, listen, these are all good coaches. It's inches, not feet. J-Mac with the news.
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1: Former Cub, one of the broadcasters, is going to be joining us in Hour 3 today. Man, I'm telling you, the White Sox and the Cubs, it has been a great summer in Chicago. And the Dodgers, man, they got problems. They got all sorts of problems. Los Angeles.
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33: What's happening, fellow sports fans? It's Andy West. Let's look back on this day in sports history, August 18th. We'll start with a weird baseball tale in 1965. Hank Aaron hit a monster home run that would have been his 28th of the season, but was called out because his left foot was entirely out of the batter's box when he hit it. Bob Uecker, who became a famous play-by-play announcer, was the catcher for the Cardinals and the one that brought it to the umpire's attention. The Braves would win the game 5-3 on another home run in the ninth inning by Don Dillard. Jumping way ahead, today in 2009, 6 months after he tearfully announced his retirement for the second time, and 3 weeks after affirming he would never return to football, Brett Favre signs a 2-year, $25 million deal with the Minnesota Vikings. And today in 2016, Jamaica's Usain Bolt completes an unprecedented third consecutive sweep of the 100 and 200 meter sprints, elevating his status as the most decorated male sprinter in Olympic history.
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18: And now the Dodger Daily with David Vassay.
36: It was another rough night for Kyle Tucker, despite the Dodger offense scoring 11 runs. Tucker was 0 for 5 and boxed another fly ball in right field. Tucker now is 0 for his last 24. And before the game, we caught up with Tucker to explain the difference between the production on the road and the production at home.
37: I mean, I don't monitor my home road splits. You know, I just try and go up and play. But, I mean, obviously they're not great. So, like I said, I don't know what the reason or anything is. It's just kind of how it is. So, if I knew, I'd obviously change something. But just got to keep playing.
36: At this point, you feel bad for Tucker. You can hope that he can reset at some point this season. This Dodger Report presented by Navien high-efficiency tankless water heaters with the Dodgers in Denver. I'm David Vassay, AM 570 LA Sports.
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1: Welcome in. It's Hour 3. Ryan Dempster, World Series champ Cubs broadcaster. Going to be joining us in 15 minutes. Well, since I moved to this city 15, 16 months ago, the vibes have been great. Bears are contenders. White Sox were a mess. Now in first place. And the wild nightly scene at Wrigley Field with the Cubs has been amazing. And now the best player in baseball is Pete Crow Armstrong. He had a game last night, is a top three or four game in the history of the sport. Five times on base, four hits, three extra base hits, a stolen base, a leadoff homer, a walk-off homer. By the way, that hasn't happened in 16 years. First player in baseball history to do all those things in a single game, and it was against the rival White Sox. And baseball's been on a several-year renaissance, tweaking the sport. I mean, they got the Yankees, Dodgers, Yankees in a World Series. That was great. And then last year, the Dodgers in a thrilling Game 7, one of the best Game 7s in baseball history, win the World Series. Little dynasty. Now the Dodgers circling the drain, and here come the Cubs with this smallish by, you know, major league star standards. He's not 6'7 Aaron Judge or 6'5 Ohtani. It's 6 foot Pete Crow Armstrong, and he's a little cocky, unapologetically himself, but that's okay. It plays in Chicago. It plays at Wrigley Field because Wrigley's old school. The seventh inning stretch, beers still matter. So it's old school baseball like a Fenway Park. It's not a coastal elite. They are the anti-Dodgers because the Dodgers have six all-stars. Pete Crow Armstrong was their only all-star. Right? They're the opposite. In fact, Cub fans historically complain that their owner doesn't spend enough money. Oh, by the way, the Dodgers owner being investigated by the feds, the Cubs owner, Tom Ricketts is viewed as the nicest owner in American professional sports. You'll see him in jeans and a collared shirt in the first row of Wrigley Field. So last night, Pete Crow Armstrong, who's going to win, he's going to win the MVP. Because I think a lot of it is the season, the team, at the trade deadline, they made some pitching moves, and he just loves Chicago, which always helps, right, when a player literally loves the city. He had a quote before the season started, before spring training, where he said, "I love Chicago. Incredible city. People are great. They give a blank. They aren't just baseball fans who go to a game like Dodger fans to take pictures or whatever. They are paying attention. They care." Well, Dodger fans aren't bad either. But this is a really good story for baseball. And it's, again, Pete Crow Armstrong was an L.A. kid, drafted in the first round by the New York Mets. Then the Mets made a big trade, and they end up sending him to the Cubs. And he does everything well. He can hit for power. He can hit for average. Probably there's an argument he's the best glove in the outfield in Major League Baseball. He's a sensational center fielder. Again, he's Mike Trout, if Mike Trout was a big personality guy, he's flipping the bats, he's dyeing his hair, he's a little cocky, he can taunt. It was magical last night, and here he is after the win over the White Sox.
0: It's really freaking cool that we get to put that product out on the field together and go compete, because, I mean, you were there, you felt it. Like, you know, the fights in the stands are unfortunate.
2: Yeah.
0: Somewhat nauseating, but I mean, that's you got people in the stands competing too, and
1: he's not wrong. There were some ugly fights since the All-Star break. The Cubs are doing everything well. Home runs tied for fourth, win-loss record second best, runs per game third, and they're all led by this kid who grew up in L.A. drafted by the Mets, traded to the Cubs. In the last couple of years, he's the most complete player. We said this about Mike Trout for years. God, I wish he played for a team somebody cared for. I wish he played for a great owner. I wish he played in a market where people paid attention. And so he's basically, if you didn't watch a lot of Mike Trout, this is Mike Trout with a huge personality, with all sorts of riz. I mean, great glove, got speed, hits for power. Last night was I got on the train this morning. It was a magical scene at Wrigley Field last night. Good for baseball. All right. So, you know, we've said it over and over. We don't want to pat ourselves in the back. But when everybody freaked out about the Micah Parsons trade by the Cowboys, we said, take a deep breath. If the Cowboys sign Micah between Dak and CeeDee Lamb's contract, they'll have no flexibility. So they added Von Miller. And as J-Mac pointed out, Von Miller may be old. He had 9 sacks last year. He's a pretty good player. If he can give you 8 or 9 sacks this year for Dallas, watch out. Here are just the defensive players the Cowboys have added because they now have flexibility since trading Micah Parsons. Quinnen Williams, Kenny Clark, Rashawn Gary, Von Miller, D. Winters started for the Niners last year. Kobe Durant, Caleb Downs, because when they traded Micah, they got worse, meaning they got a better draft pick, and Caleb Downs probably the steal of the draft. 8 projected starters. So this is what you do when you trade a Herschel Walker or you trade a Micah Parsons. You get 7 or 8 players, right? Sometimes you got to break a hundy.

0: anybody with more than 8 sacks. But yet they led the NFL with the most guys with 20-plus pressures. Seattle's leading sack guy had 7.5 sacks. That's always going to beat out. And they had the number one defense in the NFL. When Belichick had New England's defense as the gold standard in the NFL, how many times did they have a guy that led the NFL in sacks? Now, they were always, it felt like, top 3, 4, or 5 in pressures. They put pressure on you. It wasn't about getting sacks. But the Patriots, because they wouldn't pay massive money for the sack guy, always had depth, a second and third good corner, 2 good safeties. So the reality is, and Jerry Jones talked about this at camp yesterday, is he maybe isn't done adding more pieces.
1: Would you still be interested in a substantive trade offer, kind of like you were talking about at the press conference?
2: Yes. Yes. If we had an opportunity, I would be.
1: Is it more of a wait and see thing?
2: And it's as much about what I think of where we are, which I'm more positive than when we started camp, seriously, about what our chances are. And so I think if we saw an opportunity to take a little of the future and put it on this team, I'd do it if it would help us.
0: Former Cub, now a broadcaster, Ryan Dempster, around the corner. In the U.S., there's a break-in every 26 seconds. 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
13: It is such a, since moving to Chicago, it's such a great vibe. And I've told friends before that if you put Wrigley Field in, you know, Belgium or, you know, Italy, it would be like this pilgrimage. It would be a bucket list to be a player or a fan. It's just right in the middle of like a, you know, a part of the city. And a lot of people walk to the games, and they've updated it. And you can watch the stadium on the games outside on Sheffield or Waveland Avenue, which the Cubs don't necessarily love. You know, people in real estate making money selling tickets when they don't own the team. But be that as it may, here was the walk-off home run. He led the game with a home run and then won it with a walk-off. That hasn't happened itself in 16 years. Here's Pete Crow Armstrong.
14: The 2-1. High fly ball. That's to right. That's back. That is gone. Ball game. PCA walks it off in the 10th. And the Cubs knock out the Sox in 10.
13: He's a little Mike Trout with Riz. He's got personality. And Ryan Dempster, who's been a special advisor, he's a former Cub. He won a World Series with the Red Sox. Cubs studio analyst now. He's just a wild player. So, you know, by the way, he was an L.A. kid. He gets drafted by the Mets first round, highly thought of. The Mets didn't want to let him go. you know, so because there was a big trade, so they let him go to the Cubs. And did you know instantly, Ryan, did you think, I mean, there was something about the kid's attitude. He's an incredible glove guy, just a great glove. Did you know instantly, okay, that's a star?
11: Yeah, I mean, I knew the potential was there for a star. And one series that really stood out to me was when he first came up, we went to L.A. I was calling that series, and he made a catch to rob Max Muncy of a game-tying home run in L.A., and the Cubs won the game. And it was the last of about four catches he made that game. And Colin, I was like, this dude is like playing some of the best center field I've ever seen played in a rookie season. And I thought, if he can slow it down at the plate, because everything gets going fast, right? The crowd's going, and we see that. 2 years ago, that situation, maybe he doesn't hit that home run. And he's learned how to control the tempo, control the at-bats. And we're seeing superstardom land on the north side of Chicago. This dude's a star, man. And his ability to slow things down has made that happen, and he's special.
13: Well, he's a young player on an older team. They brought in Alex Bregman, who had three hits last night. He's been very, very good. Yep. 16 jacks, 61 RBI. So he's been a very, very good third baseman. It's an older team. But it's funny, when I go to the Cub games, I always feel like it's a younger crowd. And that's why I think Pete Crow Armstrong works. It's a party. Murph's right across the street. I mean, it's just the reality of going to a Cubs game. They're all Saturday night games. They all feel like a party. You played here. I feel like Pete really embodies the fan base. When you go to Wrigley to watch the game, have beers, to be really engaged, and I think he kind of, I mean, to me, he fits the Cubs. You know what I'm saying?
11: Yeah, I completely agree with you. And like, here's the thing. 1998, June 1st, I make my first major league start as a member of the Florida Marlins at Wrigley Field. And I got my tail kicked. I got knocked out in the second inning. And I went home and I called my mom and dad. And I called my dad and I said, Dad, I got to play at Wrigley Field. This place is unbelievable. And I just got shelled because it's so special. And I think when you endear yourself to Cubs fans in the community, I always live within walking distance of the field. Yeah. I either ride my bike or I walked. I'd stop after games and play a game of cornhole and have a beer with some fans. Pete does that. He throws himself into, you know, everything about Chicago and the Cubs fans. He's engaging with the people in the bleachers. He stops and signs autographs for kids. He takes pictures. He has immersed himself into Wrigleyville and being a Chicago Cub. And not everybody does that. I've seen guys come and think they can just be like, I'm going to float under the radar. Nobody. No. When you embrace it and take it on, I watched it with Kerry Wood. I watched it with Sammy Sosa. And now we're seeing it with another superstar in Pete Crow Armstrong. It's phenomenal to see him embrace this environment.
13: Listen, it's not for everybody. It's a high-profile franchise. Kyle Tucker, and he went, Chicago was frustrated with him. He's not a big personality, not as engaging, and Wrigley kind of wants that. He goes to L.A. It's been a disaster, and it's interesting. Baseball and golf are very interesting, Ryan. You have a lot of downtime. You don't see a lot of hockey scores in slumps, or NBA guys. Michael could have a bad quarter. He didn't have bad games. You can shoot your way out of it. Same with a quarterback. You can have a bad series. You're getting 60 snaps. Golf and baseball get into your dome. They get into your head. And I'm watching Kyle Tucker the other day. He's dropped two fly balls. The other day, he stabbed at one. And I was like, oh, God, my heart sank. I thought, oh, he's lost. And I'm sure you know, Kyle, did you ever go through a moment in your career or with a teammate where you almost got to reboot and go back to the minors? Like, you just lose it upstairs.
11: Yeah. No, 100%. That's why, like, you know, the whole saying about baseball being 90% mental. Everybody who signs a contract and goes to play professional baseball, they all got tools. They all throw 100 nowadays. They all hit exit velos over 100 miles an hour. They can all hit home runs. What do you have up here in between that can help you get through these really tough times? Because when the snowball starts going, like, it goes. Like, I remember 2010, and I started the year in 2010, and I make a start in Arizona, okay? And I go Sunday day game. I go use the commode after the morning breakfast, and I grab the paper, and I'm reading the paper. And, you know, the qualifiers of league ERA, I'm last in all of baseball with a 9.9. I almost have a 10 ERA, and I got 30 innings through April. I just found out a way every game, and that's coming off of not getting out of the first inning in Arizona. Now I go to L.A., and I on my birthday, and I start, and I walk the first two hitters on eight pitches. My world is collapsing on me. And because of, like you were saying, it's so different than the other sports, because every other sport, the hoop's still 10 feet high. In hockey, the goal's still the same. And everything remains the same. In baseball, it's always evolving. The guy on the mound, the elements, the crowd, all these things, home away, all these things that move around much more than other sports. And I would, and all of a sudden, here comes Giovanni Soto. And he comes out to the mound. He's my catcher. And he says something so offhand, I can't repeat it on here, but he says something so offhand that had nothing to do with baseball. And I turned around, I snapped him. I go, what are you talking about? And he goes, yeah, I know. Me either. Hey, how about we get a double play ball and get out of this and we'll get going. And I got a double play ball. That's the last thing he said to me. I got a double play ball, then a pop up. And I get out of the inning. I go 7 innings, 1 run. I turn my whole season around. So, yeah, the world can crumble. Like, it is for Kyle Tucker right now. He's dropped 2 fly balls. You're a gold glove outfielder in the major leagues and you drop 2 fly balls. He grounded out weakly off of a position player last night. Like, there is some stuff going on there that isn't physical. Like, we can point to that is mental. There is a mental thing going on right there. And it's going to be up to him ultimately and a support system around him to get out of it, because I've watched dudes never fulfill a big league career because of it. I've watched guys who should be all-stars be average players. It happens all the time on what goes on between our ears. And so, yeah, it's a real thing. I've lived through it, and I've lived through the other side where you get through it and you go, okay, I'm not letting that happen again, but it's a real thing.
13: You know, it's interesting. I have pushback. I don't like baseball players having salary caps. And my argument has been the Brewers are great. The Rays are great. Yeah. The White Sox are low payroll. And I'm watching. I mean, here come the Padres. I mean, the Rays mm-hmm. lead the Yankees, the Blue Jays, and the Red Sox. And my take is, okay, I'm more worried about the floor. You got to spend, to me, like $160 million minimum. That's what I want, because I think the players and some owners would agree with that. The ceiling, I'm not real comfortable. Where are you on that? I'm a floor guy, not a ceiling guy, because I think the small teams, I mean, the Dodgers' last 2 free agent signings, Tucker's 4 years, 240, that's a problem. Mookie Betts' contract, he looks like he's Diaz has lost velocity. I could argue they are on the hook, Ryan, for 3 contracts that look like they're heading south. They could be, and now you got an owner, the feds are after him. It's like this thing could circle the drain. Where are you on the salary cap?
11: Yeah, and I'm with you on a lot of stuff. We're so engulfed, I'll get to the salary cap stuff, but we're so engulfed with the Dodgers right now because they won back-to-back World Series. Right. And we're so, the big, bad, mighty Dodgers, and they're getting all the free agents. The Dodgers are father time away from being in big trouble.
13: Yep.
11: They are really, like, you're going to start to see guys go on the decline because father time, we can't outrun it. You know, without performance enhancing drugs in today's game, you are not keeping up with the youngsters. It's just not happening. And so over time, we might see a lot of contracts that we're going to go, wow, what a bad contract. Second of all, they have Shohei Ohtani. Like, if Shohei went to the Yankees, we'd all be sitting there going, well, this is ridiculous, the Yankees, because they got one of the best players in the game. You can put him on any team. But you nailed it. Milwaukee, winning. Tampa Bay, winning. White Sox, smaller market, winning. Go down the list, man. It's only, we're just mad because they want to find her. Is Isaiah Kiner-Falefa gets a better lead at third base, or Miguel Rojas doesn't hit a home run, the Blue Jays win. I know they're a big market, but still, it's like, the Dodgers don't win. And we're sitting there going, man, the Dodgers have only won one in the last little bit. Like, they're in a slippery slope there, and they got a lot of things that obviously they got to figure out. But when it comes to the salary cap, it's not my job to balance billionaires' checkbooks at the end of the day. And if you want to spend on free agents, there's a risk that comes with that. Every time you hand out a long-term deal, there's a risk.
13: Yeah. I would argue, Ryan.
11: So I'm with you.
13: Yeah, I would argue.
11: I'm with you on this. And I want to say it, like, the floor is important because people forget. For years, Colin, for years, owners in small markets have been getting millions and tens of millions of dollars in revenue sharing. And none of that money has gone back into the free agent players, which it was intended to do. It's gone to player development, or we built a new facility. Cool. That's not my job to pay for that for you. I'll give you money to pay for new clients and new people out there, new players. Go for it. But teams aren't doing that. So we got to figure out a way for these teams at the bottom to be spending, because guess what? Their ticket prices aren't going down. Their ticket prices are going up. So they should be spending on free agent players. And I think we would have an immense amount of parity if we brought a floor up before we explore any kind of cap. If we just bring a floor up and say you have to spend, hey, people in places like Pittsburgh, people in places on the south side of Chicago, they're not going to spend their hardworking dollars to go watch an average team or less than average. It's just not happening. But if you put a winner out on the field and they can say, I'm going to take my kid and my wife and my two kids to go to a game with my hard work and dollars I did as at my job, because we have a fun environment to go to that is a competitive team, I can justify that. Otherwise, I'm going to go to a minor league team, or I'm going to go to like an independent ball where it's more fun, because this doesn't make sense. So I think I agree with you. I think bringing a floor could be a good step, but I don't think putting a cap does anything to any of this. I think it's a misnomer. I don't think it makes sense. I've been a player rep before at the highest level and been through this before. And I just don't think a salary cap A is going to happen. I think we won't have a season if that's what we're going for.
13: Ryan Dempster, it's a special season, 16 years, two-time All-Star, World Series with the Red Sox back in 2013. Absolute pleasure to have you on. It's been fun to move to the city and watch the Cubs and the White Sox. It's a dynamic summer here, and thanks, Ryan.
11: Yeah, you got nothing better when both teams are playing well, and this series right now, I think, is shining a huge light on that. Thanks for having me, Colin. Appreciate it, man.
13: You bet, Ryan Dempster. Boy, that's lucky. He played for the Red Sox and the Cubs. Got to play at Fenway and Wrigley Field. That's a pretty good deal. 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
18: So, Colin, sometimes, you know, when we text each other, I'll use the eyes emoji, you know, the two eyes, like looking to the side. This is one of those emojis because Fernando Mendoza is starting to get more first team reps. And it sounds like he's going to be doing that ahead of this Houston Texans matchup.
13: Interesting.
18: Now, the Texans are one of the best defenses in the league. Colin, I don't know. I have a feeling here that Mendoza is going to be starting week one. Now, that's probably just me, but your thoughts on Mendoza getting more first-team reps?
13: Well, I think he's more talented than Kirk Cousins. I don't have a problem with him sitting. But I think he's bigger, he's stronger, he pushes the ball down the field, he's more athletic. And I think he's one of these guys that is obsessed. And I think the guys that, I've always said, there's a handful of quarterbacks that came in with real talent, but they were kind of playful and distracted, and they weren't necessarily always serious, and they loved their TV commercials. This kid is Brady-esque. He's Matt Ryan, he's Breeze, he's Mahomes, he just cancels out. He's like noise canceling. He doesn't get into any of the nonsense. He is all ball. And I think he's underrated as an athlete. I think, you know, people said that about Herbert when he was at Oregon. Like, well, he doesn't run much. Well, that's because they didn't have a backup the coaching staff was comfortable with. So they didn't run Herbert until they played Wisconsin in the Rose Bowl. And then people, GMs were there and went, oh, he's really athletic. C.J. Stroud at Ohio State. Remember, they didn't run him at all. Then they played Georgia. Okay, it's Georgia. This is a winner-go-home game. All right. And they let C.J. Stroud run against Georgia. And you're like, oh, C.J. Stroud is athletic. I think he's much more athletic than people give him credit for.
18: So the only person I can't read on this is Kubiak. You know, he has a relationship with Cousins. He's got a poker face at the podium. But I don't know what this means. Here's Mendoza at practice today, I believe, talking about the Texans and his first-team reps.
19: I think it's a good learning experience, and I'm looking forward to playing Houston because, one, they're a great defense. Two, I feel like now with the experience, be able to move forward. Like I said, tranquilo, my feet were a little fast, a little out of control, be a little more in control, survey the field, see it a little better. I'm really excited for this upcoming game and all the opportunities that I have in the future.
18: Yeah, for me, it just comes down to, like, Kirk Cousins, a great career, man. You were a good story. You do nothing for it. I'm not excited about your opener against the Miami or any games you're starting.
13: Well,
18: I want to see the future, and you know this, Colin, whether it's basketball, football, baseball, TV, radio, the only way to get better is by actually doing the job, not sitting there and holding a clipboard and watching and breaking down film. Playing is the best way to get better.
13: I think it's just a very interesting story. He's taking first-team reps.
18: It's a smart move. All right, let's move to not a great story. This is a tough one for me, man. The Jaden Daniels versus LSU situation. They're calling it a PR nightmare all over the number five jersey number, college football, NIL. Well, Leonard Fournette, former LSU Tiger, remember that guy? He has now chimed in. And this is an interesting take from Leonard Fournette.
16: Just let it go. Just let it go. And I know you seem like, I know Joe jersey wasn't, number nine hasn't been worn in what, 3 to 4 years, but somebody will wear it. I promise you. No player is bigger than the brand. No player is bigger than the LSU brand. I'm going to say this once again. Before I got the LSU, Tyron and Pat Pete, number seven wasn't worn for 2 years. I was the right recruit that wanted the number. And also, I'm from the seven ward, so it represents my hood and my neighborhood where I'm from. And they gave it to me.
18: So,
13: yeah.
18: This whole, yesterday you brought up an interesting thing, Tim Tebow, number 15. And I was like, wow, they didn't retire Tebow's number. But then I looked deeper, Colin. It appears Florida just doesn't retire football numbers. They just let anybody wear whatever. And their thing is, hey, Tim Tebow wore 15. You got to live up to a big standard. Go ahead. You want it? It's yours. Live up to the standard. So every college is kind of different. This one's messy because of the whole Brian Kelly thing. By the way, Brian Kelly recruited this guy and said, you're not good enough for number five. You got to wear number three. Right? So then Brian Kelly's gone, and now this kid has leverage over Lane Kiffin.
13: Let me ask you this. I don't know the answer of what I'm saying here, but when Brady retired or left New England...
18: But wait, New England's different than college. Come on.
13: I'm asking the question.
18: Okay.
13: I'm asking the question. Can an NFL team sell your likeness and jersey when you leave, and you get none of it? So my take is, even as a pro, when you have elite representation, can your team, when you leave, make money off your likeness? I don't know the answer to that.
18: Yeah, I'm not sure on that one.
13: I just think my point is, I can see saying, hey, it'd be one thing if Jaden Daniels... I mean, here's my question. On this story, are they selling Jaden Daniels jerseys? Or is it just somebody else using his number? If it's somebody else using his number, get over it. But it is interesting if somebody left a company and you were still selling their name and likeness, that part I could see that. Like, do they still sell Tebow jerseys in Gainesville? I mean, he was so popular, they may do it. I don't know. Listen, obviously his mom's running the show. There's a lot of people that are connected to it that just think he's overstepped his bounds. I tend to be a believer in that. But it does bring up a question beyond that is, if you leave a pro or a college team, should that end the selling of jerseys with your name on it?
18: Well, it depends how the relationship ended, right? I mean, what if it ended poorly? You don't want them profiting. I mean, when LSU is pitching quarterback recruits, they're going to say, hey, Joe Burrow, Jaden Daniels, these guys are pros. They came to LSU. And Jaden Daniels now is so ticked at them, he's probably like, don't mention my name. Keep my name out of your mouth.
13: You can't do anything with that. That's a conversation at a home. You can't stop that.
18: Unless it's in the stadium, right? You're having a big game. We're inviting all the former players. We're showing the jerseys everywhere. Like, Jaden Daniels could just say, I don't want to be affiliated with any of that crap. It's messy. It's ugly. I see his side. But I also see the LSU side, right? I mean, and Leonard Fournette had a good point. He's like, Patrick Peterson wore my number. You know, other studs wore my number. Like, I don't know, man.
13: Yeah, I think you got to get over the number thing. The likeness, you know, if they were using your face in ads and driving, so I could see a guy saying, hey, can you stop that? But I tend to think if you go to a school, you have success, you had a great experience, I would let the school do whatever they had to raise funds. Because I'm going to be a LSU, Auburn, Bama fan, Ohio State fan for life. Mm. So, and by the way, you're now a pro. You're worth tens of millions of dollars. Like, don't jump over a $5 bill. Don't jump over a $20 bill to get to a five. Like, dude, you're rich. Don't worry about college name, image, likeness.
18: Well, to be fair, though, it's apparently Burrow's number has not been worn at LSU since. And Daniels is like, I won the Heisman. Burrow was a stud. Now, Burrow did win a national championship.
13: Yeah.
18: Why am I not on that level? Why are we not given the same? And that's why I can see Daniel's point of view. It's a weird story, but It's an August story. Final story, Colin. This is crazy. This Lakers saga has just spiraled into total disaster. So the Lakers, as everybody knows, are being bought by Josh Kushner and Bob Iger for $12.5 billion. But at the same time, it's being reported that the Buss family is selling their 17% ownership stake because the siblings, besides Jeannie Buss, voted, we're done. We're out. Now, I don't want to get into the legalese aspect of that, but they noticed, hey, with a new sale, we can do this, and they voted to sell. And Jeannie Buss is pushing back, saying, uh-uh, I'm still the governor. I still have ruling. We're not selling it. And now it's like, wait, well, what first, is that? Can you imagine what Luka Doncic is thinking right now? What a mess.
13: Yeah, the lawyers will settle this. But, you know, Jeannie, there was always fissures and friction with Jeannie and her brothers. Right. Like Jeannie was in ops. She was considered kind of the steward of the franchise. Ex-players loved her. The brothers weren't held in as high a regard. I would say that I don't know them. They weren't held in the, yeah, they weren't held in the same high regard as Jeannie was. She was beloved in the community. Yeah, I saw that story. It's interesting. LA sports has had a choppy last month. I'll just leave it.
18: It's all because you left, Colin. And I'll just add this point. I know everybody's talking about the dude who owns the Dodgers and the Lakers, and he's now selling shares of his EPL team. I don't know if you saw that story.
13: I saw it.
18: I'm just telling you, Dodgers fans, this could be coming your way next, because some of the write-ups, which are next level on this guy's shady dealings, Colin, if I was a Dodgers minority owner, I'd be watching my back right now. Something's would not be surprised if the Dodgers.
13: Very difficult to move off these. Who's gonna buy the Mookie contract? Who's gonna buy the Freddie Freeman deal or the Tucker deal or the Edwin Diaz deal? Like, they don't have a lot of now. I mean, maybe, you know, Otani, obviously, but they're not letting that go. But I mean, it's interesting. They've got some older, expensive players, and if they're viewed as declining players, good luck moving off those deals. It's easy. You know, you could get, I mean, think of what you could get for Pete Crow Armstrong or Otani or an Aaron Judge. But like, a lot of the Dodger stars are like, Blake Snell's good. He's always hurt. I think Ryan Dempsey said it. You can see the cliff coming for the Dodgers. Jason with the news.
17: Well, that's the news.
12: And thanks for stopping by.
17: The Herd Line News.
13: In Chicago, it's the Herd.
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2: Hey, Jay. By the way, the script says best friend.
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1: Mm-hmm, because we had two things in common. Number one, we like to argue about everything, driving, food, music.
2: No, we don't. And number two, when things annoy us or they perplex us or just don't seem to make any sense, whether it's something in the news or in our personal lives, we go, really, no, really.
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2: 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Jerry Seinfeld wondered why they refused to make the stall door go all the way to the floor in a public bathroom, but he didn't get an answer. We did, by reaching out to an expert.
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2: 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How about that?
1: 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No, really?
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32: 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This is a story about a group of women who say they survived the abuse, who took matters into their own hands and are still fighting for the girls they used to be.
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9: I was talking to a psychologist once about this, and he said, you know, your mind plays tricks with you. Is that you tend to think little irrelevant moments in your childhood were much more dangerous or much greater than they were. Is that, and that's just the way your mind plays tricks on you. That's why you have to be careful about a witness's account of something happening 20 or 30 years ago in court, because your mind, you tend to embellish without even trying to. And I think sometimes when I watch college football, people embellish how much they love college football. The ratings have gone up. The attendance has gone up since NIL and the transfer portal. People are getting tired of the same five teams playing for the national championship. If you go 10 years ago, the top five teams were LSU, Florida State, Clemson, Alabama, and somebody else that was kind of a constant. It was the same five teams every year. And so you make all these changes, and you're like, now the preseason top five is a West Coast team, Oregon, a Southern team, Georgia, an academic power independent, Notre Dame, a Big Ten team, and, you know, the state school of Texas. It's like, oh, diversity, three different time zones. And that's one of the things. People embellish. Oh, I love college football. Yeah, I would see the numbers. I worked at networks that had them, and they weren't very good. I mean, Nick Saban at Alabama at the end, they were struggling to sell out some out-of-conference games. There were just too many filler games. Now, not only when you add an Oregon, a Washington, an SC to the Big Ten, or an Oklahoma and a Texas to the SEC, so you just get more great games, but now you have a long playoff, so you get three or four more great games per team in the playoff. The number of quality college football games since the playoff has been expanded has not doubled, it's quadrupled. And the numbers bear it out. And the attendance bears it out. I would get rid of one great game. I would get rid of conference championships. I think you have a regular season, you go to a big playoff, and it feels like the NFL. I don't think you need a Big Ten champion. I mean, we watch the regular season. Last thing I want to see is a team play three times in one season. You know, I don't want to see potentially a third meeting of Ohio State and somebody that they've already played twice. I'm not interested in that at all. So I just think now Texas playing Ohio State, that could have happened pre-NIL, pre-transfer portal, pre-college football playoff. But my take has always been, is that players want to play in these games. Coaches mostly want to coach in these games. And here's Sark on facing the Buckeyes this year in week two.
10: I do think we have a fun, kind of loving group. And so I think the personality of this group, one is that they do want to enjoy the experience. But I will tell you, we're a highly competitive operation too. And so balancing that, right, of going in with the right mindset, it's going to be a heck of a challenge. They're number one in the country for a reason. And so quite frankly, it's, you know, I know the pressure is on us. Well, but we got it. We're kind of going in as the underdog in this thing, and we got something to prove.
9: Yeah. I mean, I, a prime example is, I know USC program pretty well. You may too. USC, if you look at just USC schedule, look at how many games are on the schedule that were, let's just isolate on USC, put their schedule up. They're not even playing Notre Dame. They would not have had a Ohio State game. They would not have had a Penn State game. They would not have had an Indiana game. They'd be playing Cal for the 1,800th time, or Arizona, or Oregon State. Just their schedule alone. And if they make the playoff, then you're going to get a USC potentially against Texas, or a USC against Ole Miss or LSU. So just take USC schedule. This doesn't even have the Notre Dame game in it. They went pretty light out of conference. So to me, it's always about, let's just play more big games. The fans win, right? You win, I win. We're consumers for this stuff. And also, the bigger the playoff, the more games you're allowed to lose. It used to be, people forget this. Their minds embellish how engaged they were in college football. It was great if you were one of five programs, but for most teams, by mid-October, the third weekend of October, you were out of the national championship picture. Because Alabama with Saban was only going to lose once at most. Georgia was going to lose once, maybe twice. They'd make it in. Ohio State was only going to lose maybe once. You were done by mid-October. I mean, kind of slightly above average teams are in the running now to Thanksgiving. So, I mean, we had... In 2004, we had 40 ranked matchups. Last year, we had 61. So you do the numbers. You're adding 50% of quality games. And the larger the playoff gets, the more games will be added to that. I mean, were you really watching all these Weed Eater Credit Union bowl games? You really thought that was the answer? You really missed those? I asked Urban Meyer a couple days ago about these big, early season matchups where it's Titan versus Titan early in the season for college guys.
11: It changes your whole offseason preparation as opposed to if you play an Indiana-type schedule with Old Dominion and, all the schools that those guys play. They're basically scrimmages. So you do not pressure your team as much as you normally do. Everything's accelerated. You got one more time, good on good, and then you better get them healthy and get ready for that game.
9: Yeah, that is just one of the best games of the college football season in week two. So all fired up for that. So J-Mac's off vacay for a couple of weeks, and he's back in the fold. We had our top 10 quarterback coaching combo. I didn't put Bo Nix or Sean Payton in. Nix has got a new play caller. He's coming off a couple ankle surgeries. And was very inefficient last year, often in the first half, but got come from behind wins. Yeah. I don't have Trevor Lawrence, Liam Cohen. I may regret that. Lamar Jackson off an injured year with a new play caller. I just want to watch and see. He may end up being top five or six.
12: Yeah. I mean, if you swap 49ers and Seahawks duos there, I would have no issues. I think Shanahan's a better coach, doesn't have a Super Bowl, and I think Purdy's a better quarterback. Other than that, I don't have I don't love Vrabel and May that high. And I already started getting texts from my buddies. I'm a Jets fan, so any Patriots, disdain usually has to do with that. But I don't know Vrabel and May off that one season.
9: If you look at how
12: way too rich.
9: Think about this. The Patriots had a below average O-line, no number one receiver, and go look at May's passer rating and completion percentage.
12: He was great with Josh McDaniels calling the plays. Yeah, no doubt.
9: Well, yeah, you do get some benefits. Not everything has to be awful. I mean, their offensive line was just not very good. I don't know if it's going to be good this year. And they didn't have a number one receiver.
12: It's fair.
9: And the running back room was okay.
12: It's not your worst list ever.
9: Oh, thanks.
12: Solid.
9: Thanks for the compliment.
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2: All right, here we go. Fred Rogan, Rodney Peete on AM570LASports. Two-hour show for us today because the Dodgers will try to make it two in a row in Colorado. Rodney, how are you?
3: I am good, Fred. Just on my third cup of coffee, drinking out of my Simpsons mug that I got from doing the show back in the day. And, enjoying the wins when they come, Freddie.
2: Okay. So the Dodgers scored 11 runs last night. Shohei Ohtani hit two home runs. Blake Snell was terrific. And somehow the biggest Dodger story today is a guy who can't buy a hit. Kyle Tucker says he has tried everything, so maybe it's time for the Dodgers to try something different. Do you sit Kyle Tucker? Yes, the Dodgers played well last night. They did what they needed to do. Ohtani came up big, Blake Snell looked good, but there were two negatives. And as you approach October and try to start making decisions, they are getting larger and larger. So we're going to start with Kyle Tucker. Kyle Tucker says, I don't even know what's wrong. I don't even know what's happening. He was 0 for 5. He misplayed a ball in the outfield again. He looks awful. And you don't want to say that about anybody. He looks awful. He doesn't even look engaged. He looks like he's just running out there. It's uncomfortable to watch. We're to that point. Watching him makes us uncomfortable. He has been booted home. He has not performed close to what anybody thought he would. Maybe the stage is too big. Maybe the pressure is too great given the money he made. But he is not doing what they need him to do. And it looks bad. And maybe it's time. I think Oral even suggested her. Maybe it's time to say, okay, no mas. Take a few days and get yourself together. Because this approach is not working, it's only getting worse. I mean, am I saying sit him forever? No, of course not. But maybe a reset, recharge, just get away from it, will help him. It's funny, last year with the Cubs, he sort of went through the same thing. Now, he's a quiet guy. He's not demonstrative. And maybe the lights just are too bright. Maybe this pressure he feels is self-imposed. But it can't continue like this. Because it's not a question of whether he's helping the team. The answer is right now he's hurting the team. Rodney, what do you think about giving him a couple of days to get away from all of it and recharge?
3: Yeah, maybe a good idea. Look, as he mentioned, he's attempted and tried everything, done everything. I don't think it's a lack of trying. I know a lot of people sometimes will focus on that. He needs to work harder in the cage. He needs to get this. He needs to go and take some extra batting practice. He needs to do this and whatever. To suggest that they're not doing all that is just being ridiculous, and people don't understand what being a pro is. But sometimes guys need to step away from it, need to get away from it and get away from the heat and take away. And I'm not talking, in his case, probably it's not just one game. I think maybe he takes a series off and just kind of no pressure maybe it should be at home because he's struggling at home, but he's going to eventually have to play at home. So whether it's at home or away, I think it might be a good thing for him to step away and just look at the game and not feel like he has to perform for a game or two or three. So it might be a good thing. But again, there's no guarantee that that works. There's no guarantee, that's the answer. Take time off and he'll come back ready to go. We don't know. We don't know. Like you said, they've tried everything. If they try this, it doesn't work. Where else do you go? I know that there's going to come a time, if this continues, into September, that they will look to other options, because you can only go so long saying this is going to turn around, or he'll get it turned around, or he'll fix it, or he'll fix this and he'll fix that. Sometimes it's just a bad season. And sometimes it just lasts the whole season and not just part of the season, or not just a midseason slump or an early season slump. Sometimes it's the full season. And right now it's feeling like it's the full season for Kyle Tucker. And again, nobody has a crystal ball. Nobody has the answers to it. But the only thing I think that they probably haven't really done is given him, you know, some time off to look at it and from a different point of view, and just relax in the clubhouse or relax in the dugout and just watch the game for a minute. And I'm not talking one game either. I'll say it again. I think it's more than just one game. I think he needs to sit a series and just let it settle. Let it all settle with no pressure. I'm just sitting these three games out, and then I'll come back refreshed, and hopefully that helps him. But again, we don't know. We don't know what the result of that is going to be.

0: that break away from everything. And we don't know if he is. I mean, he's such a internal guy. He doesn't say a whole lot, as you mentioned. The only time he's demonstrative is when he pops a ball up or rolls over a lazy ground ball to second base or strikes out. You see him slam his bat, and that's becoming redundant right now. But that's the only time he shows any kind of real emotion. Other than that, he's very quiet and very to himself. Every time they show a shot of him in the dugout, he's alone in his thoughts, and you feel for him because you know it's frustrating to him as much as it is to the fans and everybody else. It's more frustrating, and he's more upset with himself than any fan could ever be in him. So I don't think totally being away is the answer. Maybe a sitting, yes, but totally being away, no.
1: How about putting on the injured list? You know something? When you were running to first, well, that wouldn't happen. You didn't run to first. When you were walking to the plate, we thought you kind of stumbled a little bit. I think your ankle's bad.
0: That puts it more psychological. You got to be in the how the psychological game works as well. And if you put a guy on the injured list that's not injured, I think it does more damage than harm, than help.
1: Well, yeah, but here's the problem. He may not be injured, but he's killing all of us. We're injured.
0: All right, is he really killing you? Is he really changing?
1: Yeah,
0: your
1: we're
0: life
1: injured.
0: Every day? Jesus.
1: All right, let's go to the other highlighter last night. Aside from Blake Snell pitching well and Ohtani hitting two home runs.
0: How about
1: Edwin Diaz?
0: Can we stay there?
1: What?
0: Can we just give Blake Snell some love before we go to all negative?
1: Love.
0: Sound like I'm in Philadelphia.
1: Give him some love. Go ahead.
0: Blake Snellzilla. Yeah, he's come back, and both of his starts have been fantastic to the point on a lot of different levels. I think his stuff has been sharp and really good. And, you know, he's hitting up there in 98s. One, I think, hit 99 the other yesterday. He looks fantastic. And I think even a bigger part of that is we're seeing with him, as opposed to some of the other guys that are struggling right now, and we'll get into Diaz, but he was able to work himself out of situations where they got a couple guys on base, or even I think bases loaded a couple times, and he was able to work out of that and get out of the inning, which is a big sign for a guy coming off an injury and hadn't pitched a whole lot this season, for him to work himself out of jams. I thought it was fantastic. And then, Ohtani, the moment you think, well, he's slumping too, and he's not the same guy. He's, you know, everybody talks about everybody else, but Ohtani's not having the year that he normally has. And what's going on with Ohtani? And he, you know, there's no better recipe, Fred, than traveling to Denver and that high altitude, and pop-ups go out of the park. And so it was great to see see him go and get two home runs, because the last thing we want, and I love him because I know him since he was a kid, but we cannot have Pete Crow Armstrong win the MVP. After what he said about Dodger fans, we can't have him win the MVP. Again,
1: no.
0: I love him. I love the kid. I love his grit. Like I said, known him since he was, I think, 10 years old, playing against him in Little League and all that kind of stuff. But you can't say that about Dodger fans and win the MVP.
1: Well, you can't say that about Dodger fans if you're from L.A. That's the issue. Yeah. You are from here. You grew up here. You know everybody here. They know you. You went to high school here. You played Little League here. You know L.A. And to turn around and talk about L.A. fans are not real fans when you're from L.A.? No, he can't win. He can't win. Okay, you got all that out of the way? You're good? You did a little
0: good. Now you go. Now let's go. Let's go to the half-empty glass.
1: No, I want to make sure. You did Blake Snell. You're good?
0: Yes.
1: You did Ohtani. You're good?
0: You know, Snellzilla listened to the show. I make sure I give him props.
1: All right, so you're good with both now?
0: Yeah, I'm good.
1: Now can we move on?
0: Yeah, let's do it.
1: Oh, dear God.
0: Oh, boy.
1: Oh, dear God. Edwin Diaz. Now, Edwin Diaz explained what was going on. Well, let me run it down for you. The mechanical explanation, lower arm angle, more rotational delivery, inconsistent release point, fastballs drifting over the plate, and a slight...

0: Snyder that has looked flat. So he'll be the first one to admit, you know, there's something wrong with my mechanics. Here's what I can admit as a Dodger fan. No one cares. No one cares about your mechanics. No one. They care about one thing. Fix it and do what you're supposed to do. Do what you're supposed to do.
1: So when asked the question, what is he supposed to say?
0: No, I'm glad he answered it. That's great. He answered it. That's good.
1: So we can't condemn him for answering the question.
0: I'm not. No, no. He's not being condemned for answering.
1: He just said, no one cares. No one cares.
0: Well, that was the answer, but no one cares about the answer. But that was the answer. And that's great. Okay. I give him credit. He answered. Did we hear the answer? Yeah. Good. Now no one cares. No one cares. You know what? And we do this every day, and we love the Dodgers, and we talk about them. You know, we get real technical, more so than probably any show in the market, certainly in the country when it comes to the Dodgers. And you know what? The only thing Dodger fans care about is you're going to win, you're going to do it, you're going to be okay. This is fascinating stuff, but it's what we see with the eye test that matters. And he is in big trouble. Big trouble. He went in last night in the perfect spot. They can't catch us. Get in there and work. Let's do some work. Let's get some work in here. No pressure. The world is your oyster. Just get out there, let her rip. Oh, he let her rip all right. And what happened? They ripped it right off him. It wasn't good. There are serious issues here. If that's what you get when you put him in a low leverage situation, and that's where he should have been, we had a chance to work things out. Oh my God. Given what you saw when he was in a high leverage situation, right now, are you sending him out to close another game? Because yes. After what I saw last night,
1: yes.
0: No.
1: Yes.
0: He can work in low leverage situations.
1: So he's shutting him down for the rest of the season, is that what you're saying?
0: I'm saying he's got to work it out before he goes back out.
1: How?
0: Low leverage. Last night. Those games.
1: So you're shutting him down for any high leverage situation?
0: Yes. But I'm going to let him pitch, don't get me wrong.
1: For the rest of the season?
0: Until he works his way through this.
1: Well, you won't know. Until he's in a high leverage situation.
0: Well, we know in a low leverage situation.
1: We don't know. He could be the greatest. He could come back and have three straight games of just lights out in the seventh inning. You still won't know until he's put in a high leverage situation.
0: And if he does that, if he has three straight games of lights out in the seventh inning, yes, he goes back in.
1: Makes no sense.
0: What do you mean it doesn't make? It makes complete sense.
1: It doesn't. No, it doesn't. Because he's the closer. That's what his role is.
0: Not anymore.
1: So putting him in the seventh inning and saying, oh, you did great in the seventh, that means you're going to do great in the ninth? No, it doesn't. You have no idea. Until you're thrown into that fire, into that situation, is the only way he works it out. That's why you got to keep trotting him out there in that situation right now. If it's September 18th? No, you're not. Because you would have known these last few or however many opportunities he may have left, you will know, okay, we're getting everything now from September 1 on is, or September 10th on, is all about who's gonna go where, who's gonna do what in the playoffs. And you make that decision. But right now, You got to keep trying to find out.
0: Great. Find out. I think the first step.
1: You don't find out in the seventh inning, though.
0: No, you know what you find out in the seventh inning? He can retire three guys in a row.
1: And what does that do? He can't do it in the ninth. What does that do for you?
0: Wait a minute. He can't do it at all now. How about we just take baby steps?
1: That's not his role.
0: His role is not the closer right now, I'm telling you.
1: But that's who he is.
0: Okay, it's you know what?
1: Hey, Mookie, you're not hitting, so we're going to put you at first base.
0: Different. Not fair. Not fair, Rodney.
1: Hey, why don't you catch today?
0: Not fair.
1: You play catcher.
0: No.
1: Let's see if you can play catcher.
0: No.
1: Ready?
0: No. The closer has one job. To close.
1: Okay, the closer has one job, but we're going to put him in the seventh.
0: Right, because right now he can't be the closer. We have to let him work this out. We're giving him a chance.
1: The only way he works it out is to be put in that situation. Or not use him.
0: Okay. How about this? How about this?
1: I'm talking right now. Now, if we get to that point, and I don't know what that cutoff date is, and Dave Roberts and the staff, I'm sure, have a date in mind or a time in mind going, okay, he's got three more opportunities to save a game, and that's their number, and it looks bad. Then they make the switch, and they go, okay, we're working different guys into the closing role, whether, you know, it's, well, he's injured now, Robo goes down there, but whether it's going to be Sasaki, whether it's going to be moving Tanner Scott back to that role, that's what we're going to work on through the month of September, right? But you can't put him in the seventh and say, oh, it looks good, and then come September playoffs, say, oh, yeah, we're gonna need you in the ninth. Either he's going to do it or he's not.
0: All right.
1: And if you put him in the seventh, then you can't ever go back to him closing until next year.
0: What are you talking about? What do you mean?
1: You cannot, you won't get anything out of putting him in a low leverage situation. He's the closer. It's a different animal, as you said. You won't know if he has got it together unless he pitches in that situation to close.
0: Okay. All right. And I'm saying, we won't know if he got it together until he gets three guys out in a row anywhere.
1: Which is why you do it right now, which they're doing, until they come up with that date or that time that say, enough is enough, right? We're planning for the playoffs now. Now it's not about seeing if he can get back to the form. It is about making the push for October. We got to find out who our closer is, and we got 30 days to do that and 20-something games to do that. So we're going to find out. Tanner Scott, you're up. September hits, Tanner Scott, you're up. You're the guy. If he's not, Enriquez may be the guy. Roki, Glass now comes back. They move Roki to the pen. And Roki, we're gonna utilize you in a couple different roles, and we're going to let you close a couple games. They'll find out in September. But my point is, you put him in a situation. It's like preseason versus regular season. Guys can look great in preseason, but the game is different when the regular season starts. The game is different. The game is faster. The game is more intense. The pressure is greater. So unless you're put in that situation, you don't really find out. You know, Mike Tyson's, everybody got a plan until you get hit in the mouth. You can have a plan, seventh inning, oh, that's the plan, but you get hit in the mouth in the ninth, and that's how you're going to respond. That's the only way you're going to know.
0: Okay. All right.
1: That's just my 2 cents.
0: Oh, no, that was your 2 cents. I'll give you that. It's a one-run game tonight. And, you know, our most recent memory of his handiwork was last night. But now we're in a one-run game. You got to close it out.
1: Yeah. Against Colorado. You got to go do it.
0: You got to do it. We saw what happened last night.
1: So you said you wouldn't. What is today?
0: Wait. We saw what happened to him last night. But now it's a one-run game. Are you sending him out there tonight?
1: He got out of it 2 nights ago.
0: Yeah, he got out of it. That's what you want from the closer.
1: So,
0: do you
1: at August
0: send
1: 18th,
0: him back out there?
1: August 18th, yes, I'm sending him back out there, 100%. You're not losing the World Series on August 18th.
0: All right. We're not even going to take calls on this. There's no way. No. It'll probably be the second time in, a week where people said, you know, Fred, I never agree with you, but I do on this.
1: Yes.
0: I'm not even going to put you through that today. Here's what we have to give away. How about this? 49ers and Chargers tickets and a Graze Craze gift card, which is pretty cool. So the game is this Thursday at SoFi. It kicks at 7. We're giving away this prize, and we'll do it between now and 2 o'clock.
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0: Your official home for Dodger baseball is right here this afternoon. 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Things are even nastier, and the story changed with the Lakers and the Buss family since we last spoke.
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11: I'm Julian Edelman. That's Rob Gronkowski. And guess what, folks? We're teammates again. 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
11: That sounds a little weird, but that's what this is going to be. 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
28: Oh, yes. Rodney Peete, Fred Rogan. What is your glass? Half full, half empty? If you're an LA sports fan right now, and the sun is shining here in LA, and it's a beautiful day where it's 110 some places with a humidity of 98, and they're sweating you know what off, and we get to sit here and look at the blue skies and complain about our teams that are in first place by a large margin, who just came off back-to-back titles, and the other team in town is going through some ownership woes. How good could it be in L.A., Fred?
29: You know, it's funny. When you look at the Dodgers, the top two guys, their top two free agent signings during the offseason, the Dodgers have all the money. They spend all the money. Their top two guys have been the biggest disappointments. The guys they spent all the money on during the offseason. So, it's like I always say, it's not how much you spend, it's how you spend it. But everybody gets excited when Mark Walter jumps in and buys the
28: Lakers.
29: How
28: often was that, though?
29: Just pardon
28: real
29: me?
28: Quick. I mean, last year was Tanner Scott.
29: Exactly.
28: Right? The year before that was who? One year was Scherzer was the big guy. He had dead arm. I mean, it happens. It just happens.
29: All right. So that group, the Mark Walter group, buys the Lakers. Then we find out about the issues involving the Lakers. And he's got to sell the team. So he sells it to the Bob Iger-led group. So they don't even own the team very long. They made $2.5 billion. You go, that's great. But one of the provisions was, in the original transaction, the Bus folks held 17.8% of the stock. You needed 15% to be eligible to be on the Board of Governors. So Genie remained on the Board of Governors. So yesterday the story comes out. The Buss family's out. They're done. They're selling it all. Let's get the hell out of here. Jeannie's off the board of governors. Give us our money, and we're moving forward. We talked about that on the air. That happened yesterday morning. We talked about the Buss operation of the franchise, what they meant to the state of the NBA and in sports and Los Angeles in general. Because now it's time to go forward. Except, no, it's not time to go forward. Because then when we get off the air, Jeannie Buss files an injunction to stop the sale because she's on the board of governors and everybody has to vote or they're not going to sell it. What a mess. What a mess. Jerry Buss, if you knew him, well, you knew him as you knew him. Let's start with that. I knew him and he was very nice to me. Very nice. I thought I had a nice relationship with him. Always honest. So from where I sit, a good guy. Yes, of course, in his life he did some things. Those are well chronicled, but.
2: What does that mean?
29: Oh, he was wild off, you know. He was a wild man and crazy and all that stuff.
2: Can that be said about a lot of folks?
29: Yeah, but he, you know. I think he was really good at what he did. I'll just put it like that.
2: Yeah. How about that?
29: I think everybody agrees.
2: Leave it there.
29: But the one thing about him is his family meant everything to him. His kids meant everything to him. And he had a lot of them. And he wanted them all to share in the business. A pretty noble thought for a father. I want my kids to take over the business. So everybody will work for the business. Jeannie will be in charge, by the way. She wins. She's either the brightest, the smartest, whatever, she's in charge. But everybody is in the
2: game.
29: Wasn't
2: always that way, though. She was obviously the jewel in his family and his eye, but she wasn't always the heir apparent to take over. She earned that.
29: Okay. She got it. She earned it. What happened, ultimately, is that was a really bad call. He wanted to do right by his kids, and you respect that. But it was a bad call.
2: What part was a bad call?
29: Because the kids imploded. That was the bad call. He didn't anticipate what would happen. The backbiting, one against the other, two against one, everybody wanting their piece, Jeannie trying to manage all of this at the top, respecting her father's wishes. It was hard. It really turned out to be really difficult. I mean, she got rid of her brother, and he wasn't doing a very good job. To be honest with you. So it was not good. And this is just another example of why. They are playing, you know, their family business in public because of the Lakers. What's going on for most people behind closed doors is on center stage here. And it is one of the most desired, respected sports properties in the world. And that's because of Jerry Buss. So she's saying, we're not selling. They're saying, we're selling. And we're right back to kind of where we were. If you're a Laker fan, I would submit the only thing you care about is how good is this team going to be? Are they going to win? This new look with Luka? What does the season look like? I do believe the majority of fans think that. They don't get into the weeds. The thing about the Lakers, it's always been drama-filled. It's like a daytime soap opera. Mm-hmm. So you kind of look at it differently. But the bottom line is, people just care. Is Luka going to have a good year? What's Austin Reeves going to be like? Walker Kessler, is he going to make a difference? All of those things. But this stuff that plays out in public, I think is heartbreaking to witness. To watch this family bicker and fight in public. It was sort of like when Frank McCourt and Jamie McCourt were going through their divorce. You're getting to see everything. You're getting to hear everything. No one can come together. The family has become so fractured. And I can assure you, in their souls, they didn't want the family to become fractured. But it is. So what we thought happened yesterday may not have happened at all. And in the meantime, the Lakers try to go forward. If I'm Bob Iger, if I'm Josh Kushner, if I'm the new owners, I'm thinking, I do not need this. We just spent a lot of money. And apparently we're willing to spend more to get them out of here. I don't need this. We are the stewards of this property now. And we don't need to deal with this kind of stuff, Rodney.
2: Yeah, but they're looking at it long term. It was a goal. I mean, Lakers are a crown jewel in sports. Them Cowboys, Yankees. Yankees, Cowboys, Lakers. Those are the top three, and it's not close behind that. So they're looking at it. Sure, we got to go through some bumps in the road, and the transition's going to be a little rocky, and it could get ugly with the family. But 5 years from now, nobody's going to care. We're gonna turn this around, and we got the Lakers. We own the Lakers. We're going to bring it back to the Showtime. We're going to bring it back to the Kobe Shaq days. I don't think that they are looking at it going, oh, my God, what did we just do? I think they got what they wanted and understand that this is a bump in the road right now as the transition happens. But I don't think they were at any illusions that this family was tight-knit and everything was going to go smooth and nobody was going to speak out or anything like that, just based on history, based on just what happened when Dr. Buss passed away and what they had to do and Jeannie had to do to take control. So they've got a track record. And so when this happened, I would be shocked. I would have been shocked if there was no controversy on the sale.
29: You would have been shocked if there's no controversy on the sale?
2: Yeah. Yeah. I would have been shocked if there was nothing that came up based on history, based on the track record of any kind of transition that goes on with the Lakers since Dr. Buss passed away. You expect controversy. You don't?
29: I thought it was done. So I didn't think there'd be any more controversy.
2: You thought it was done?
29: I did think it was done.
2: You thought it was done when?
29: I thought it was done when Mark Walter bought it. And then I thought it was done when Bob Iger bought it, but said they would honor the agreement with Jeannie. Never did I think that Jeannie, because I think it means an awful lot to her to be on the Board of Governors, would agree to sell everything. But yesterday, the way it was positioned, they had decided to do it. No one knew that she hadn't decided to do it and that everyone had not voted on it.
2: Well, you say no one knew. No one outside knew.
29: No one outside knew.
2: Yeah. Internally, people knew.
29: How do you think it plays out?
2: It's going to be ugly. It's not. We have not heard the end of it. This is not going down a very good path, and it's going to be ugly. And I believe we got Dan Wojcicki coming on. We'll hear his opinion about it. But I don't think it's going to end anytime soon.
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20: Today's Afternoon Delight is Witch Doctor by Erykah Badu. This song is set to appear on the singer's forthcoming sixth studio album, which will be released next weekend. The untitled album is a collaborative project with famed hip-hop producer The Alchemist and will be her first full-length album in 16 years. Again, today's Afternoon Delight is Witch Doctor by Erykah Badu.
21: Okay, Dan Wojcik will join us here in a couple of minutes at the top of the hour. If Aaron Donald isn't seriously considering coming back with the Rams, Rodney, then why does he keep working out with the Rams?
20: Because it's the facility's better than Equinox.
21: That's why. Okay, that's the only reason.
20: Yeah. That's it. That's why. Yeah, you see, you know, there's no rush. Look, the Rams were a favorite to win the Super Bowl without him. So he's making sure that when he comes back, he comes back. That's all. Why has everybody got to press the timeline except for the Rams and Aaron Donald? They're the only two people. They're the only two people that matter. And I'm sure the communication is there in terms of if, when, how he's coming back. So I know everybody wants to be the first to get the story and to leak it or to put it out there that, yes, it's a definite, but he'll do it in his time. And same with the Rams. They'll announce it and they know exactly what's going on. They know what they're getting into and entertaining this. Of course, they love him to come back, but I think that they have kept the lines of communication of whether he will or how he will or how he will make his decision. I think they've been very open with each other about that.
21: I think you're right about this. I think there's absolutely no timeline. If you base it on the way the Dodgers operate, you start opening day and you're focused on the World Series. With the Rams, you kick opening Sunday, whatever day, because the NFL's all over the place now. But you're worried about the Super Bowl. At any point, if Aaron Donald doesn't start on the roster, all right, he's not in there week one. Say he shows up in week four, week five, whenever he shows up. You don't think they immediately become better?
20: Oh,
21: that's
20: yeah.
21: Second.
20: Oh, yeah. And remember, he doesn't. They're not looking for him to be, you know, Aaron Donald of 2020. And he's not going to play 80 snaps a game. You know, he'll be in spots, and he's going to use, whenever he comes back, whatever that timetable is, I think it's a smart bet to say that the Rams are going to be in the playoffs, Fred. Wouldn't you say so?
21: Yeah, I agree.
20: Okay, so he's going to utilize that time, as well as the Rams will, of treating it like training camp for Aaron Donald. This is training camp for Aaron Donald. It just happens to be the season. So, you know, one game, when he comes back, he'll play maybe 10, 15 snaps. And then that may go up to 20 snaps. And then, you know, slowly a build-up. And then it'll be, you know, with just specific situations for Aaron Donald. But it'll be treated as training camp, getting ready for the playoffs, which, you know, you want all hands on deck when the playoffs start. So no rush.
21: And it's sort of like the way they approach, since Sean McVay's been there, the preseason. The starters don't really play. Why? They know how to play. He doesn't play them. A lot of teams followed that. Why are we putting guys out there in meaningless games, in practice games, when they already know how to play?
20: Yeah.
21: Matthew Stafford. Yeah, he needs training camp. He's got to get in there and learn the offense. he can be just fine without going out there and getting hit.
20: Yeah, veteran guys, guys that have been around a long time don't necessarily need training camp. It's really our preseason games. It's really about the young players, and it's really about getting backups ready to play when they have to play, because there's inevitably going to be injuries during the course of a football season. So you don't want your backup left tackle to get his first action, you know, week six against the 49ers, and he hasn't played at all. So you get him working preseason, and that's the formula. It's been like that for years. I mean, there's times when, and it goes back to even like the old 49er days, where that was kind of where it originated, where Bill Walsh didn't really play those guys a whole lot in preseason. You know, there are teams I was on, I played one game, one half of one game in preseason.
21: And that was enough.
20: Yeah. Yeah.
21: All right. Next hour in It's Lit. I love the story about NFL coaches and replay. So maybe we can do that coming up in continuing NFL coverage next hour in It's Lit.
0: Rogan and Rodney.
21: AM 570. LA Sports. When we come back, Dan Wojcicki from The Athletic will join us. More on the situation involving the Lakers. And don't forget, we're giving away Charger 49er tickets and the Grays Crave gift card coming up.
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21: And we continue on. Fred Rogan, Rodney Peet on AM 570 LA Sports. It's Lit coming up later on in the hour. Kevin will have that. But now, let's bring on from The Athletic, as the story has changed in the last 24 hours, our good friend Dan Wojcik. Dan, good afternoon.
38: Guys, it's lit.
21: It is lit, Dan.
38: It's all lit. Let me tell you guys, it is lit. We've got billionaires and millionaires and lawyers that are about to be even more millionaires.
21: Dan, what the hell's going on?
38: We're in a holding pattern, I think mostly would be the way that I would describe it. Right now where you have... Okay, so I think the way that I would view this, and this is, we'll call informed legal speculation, ILS, holds up in courts all the time, is that basically we have two paths that are being traveled simultaneously. All right. There is the Mark Walter, Josh Kushner, Bob Iger path. And then there is the Bus family / Iger Kushner path. Right. It sounds like, from what I've been able to put together over the last 6 hours or so, that those two paths, while parallel, may not affect one another. All right. Now, I can't say that for certain. You know, like there's a lot that's moving around. But I think, you know, from position number one, right, like seemingly like the Lakers need to be sold to somebody, right? Like Mark Walter needs to sell the Lakers, it appears. And the question is can, for me, like one of the primary questions is like, can this bus family issue get in the way of that? And, you know, I think in speaking to some people involved, like the thinking is that no, it won't. Okay. But we'll see. Right. So that's what the hell's going on. Number one, what the hell's going on? Number two, five bus siblings want to sell the Lakers and move on. One bus sibling wants to remain governor of the Lakers and does not want to sell. What the hell is going on? Number three, Jeannie Buss believes she has court authority based on a 2017 legal decision, kind of the last time the buses really went at it with each other, that sort of granted her, you know, absolute, like, well, or granted the trust, like the power of, like, for it to not be something that ends with Jeannie kind of at the top, it would need to be unanimous. So, like, she would have to sign off on her own demise, for lack of a better phrasing, right? And that's her belief, and she is not currently signing off on that. So that's kind of the current state of play. Does that make sense?
21: It does, but let me follow up, Dan, because I must have misunderstood something very early in the process.
38: Okay.
21: I thought when they sold, Everybody sold their stuff, but she held on to hers.
38: No.
21: That's what I thought happened.
38: So everybody, the trust still owns 18 or 17.8% of the Lakers. Okay? So that's...
0: Which is made up of all the kids, right? Yeah.
38: Yeah. So that's
0: not
38: kind
0: individually,
38: of...
0: Fred.
38: Yeah. But that's kind of where things are now.
21: The kids took their money, right, with the original sale?
38: Mm-hmm. I think, hold on one second here, guys. Let me send a real important text.

0: We will honor everything this franchise stands for while building upon the foundation our father created. So that is from the Buss family. Well, 5/6 of the Buss family.
1: All right. So 5/6 of the Buss family said we're selling.
0: Yep.
1: But we still have to wait for the last one?
0: Well, that depends on where did you go to law school? And how much do you charge per hour?
1: So if you read that, like, then
0: this is the crux of the issue. It is like, can the Buss family, all right? Can the Buss family trust? When we say Buss family, I'm referring to the Buss family trust. Can the Buss family trust execute a vote for a sale with a majority, or does it need to be unanimous? All right. Genie's lawyers would say 2017 ruling says that they don't have the ability to do this. That any decision that they make that doesn't end with me as controlling owner is null and void. Okay. That's what she will say. They're saying, we're the trust. We own this team too. The trust rules say that, you know, we need a majority to execute this stuff, and you are a trustee of this trust, and it is your fiduciary duty to execute the will of the trust. And that noise you heard, guys, was the saliva dripping from the mouths of every estate lawyer in our city hitting the ground all at once. Because that's what's happening here. Like, we got ourselves... I mean, like, this is... Estate law is very complicated. It can be slow at times.
2: Especially in California.
0: The last time I covered anything that had to do with the state law, it was the sale of the Clippers from Donald Sterling to, from the Sterling Trust to Steve Ballmer. Right? And it was who had the ability to execute that sale based on the trust. It was a great time. Donald Sterling called his wife a pig in open court.
2: Yeah.
0: I got mileage to drive downtown, you know, for 3 straight weeks. It was awesome. It was great. Ate horrible courtroom food. Saw Julia White once in the courtroom.
2: You said you had now-or-laters? Is that what you said?
0: I mean, I probably would have had some now-or-laters if they were in the gift shop. Just bad food in the cafeteria. It was terrible. You were there all the time. Spent a lot of money printing out court documents. It takes a while. And that was a fast process. If it is determined that this doesn't get in the way of, you know, the transfer sale from Mark Walter to Joshua Kushner and to Bob Iger, I mean, this could go on a while. It could get muddied up by the fact that Jeannie Buss is the governor, which means that she's not just an average minority shareholder. She is the... she is the representative of the organization to the league, right? And, you know, it was made pretty clear to me that in the process early on here that it was a situation where, you know, the buyers understood that part of the deal, you know, and that what upends Jeannie Buss's governorship would have been the team selling. The Buss family trust deciding to sell. Because to be governor in the NBA, you need to have at least 15% of an ownership stake. Right? And if, let's say, the entire family decides to sell and she wants to buy her shares back, she would have 3% or something like that. Whatever, my math is bad. A little less than 3%. Which is not enough to be governor.
1: All right. So as the drama unfolds.
0: Guys, this is like $95 an hour for me to the people of LA. Like, I will write up your wills. I will write up your trusts, your estate planning.
2: Well, that's a bargain.
1: You're not a great attorney at
2: $95 an hour.
0: I'm not very good.
2: Was the original sale to Mark Walter, was that unanimous? Right? It would have to be unanimous.
0: It was. Although I think there were... I mean, I think at this point it's fair to say that Joey and Jesse did not want to sell at the time. They voted to sell, I believe, and I don't want to speak for them as to why. I believe they did because when you're sell the

0: Atlantic, or is you want to do it unified? I believe was the thought process behind it. I don't know, though. And, you know, I wonder in hindsight, you know, had they voted 4-2 and had the sale gone through, would things be different?
1: All right. So, Dan, what happens now to Lon Rosen? What happens to the people from the Dodgers that came over to operate the Lakers? What happens to them?
0: Good question. You know, I think, look, sometimes there are holdovers. Sometimes there are not. Lon Rosen's situation is really unique because, I mean, he also, I guess, sort of has a job with the Dodgers, too. Right? Like, that was never, like, really clear. I mean, he was working and has been working out of the Lakers' offices. So, he still works for the Lakers today. You know, but does a new ownership group want a team president, a business so closely tied to the previous ownership group? I mean, it would seem sort of weird. I mean, like, if you buy a house, like, you don't want, like, the dude living in the garage to stay there? Or in, like, the master bedroom, I guess, is probably better. He has better digs in the garage. Like, no, like, you probably want most of the house. Would be my guess, but that's speculation. I think, you know, as of right now, when I talk to people who work for Lakers, they say their head is down and it is business as usual. Until someone tells them otherwise, it's business as usual. But there are things that aren't happening in the organization right now that could and should be happening, too, because of all of this. Who's going to do it? Who's going to team me up?
2: Like, what is happening within the organization?
0: Such as?
2: Yeah.
0: They need a basketball front office, guys. And they've talked about this, and Rob Pelinka has talked about wanting to do this, wanting to build out a front office and expanding from, you know, kind of the leaner days to a more fully formed front office that features a fairly robust analytics department and features a pretty good basketball scouting and development department. They've made hires under the Dodger regime on the analytics department. They have not made significant hires under the basketball department. I mean, as far as I can tell, they've made one. And they hired Tony Bennett as a draft consultant. You know, so as we enter an era in this franchise in which, you know, based on the contracts they gave out and the position they put themselves in by pushing pretty strongly in this summer, this is a team and an organization that is going to need to be very good in scouting. They're going to be need to be very good at scouting the draft, both at the top and the bottom. They're going to need to be very good at identifying value plays in free agency and undrafted free agents and two-way players and G League players and all this stuff and finding ways to make their team better without spending a lot of money, because there's not going to be a lot of money to spend on players. And that seemingly is all in a pause right now. I mean, if it was progressing a month ago, it was progressing slowly. You know, the controller seems like it's unplugged right now on that front.
2: Wow. So you mentioned the front office. Team-wise, mm-hmm. Are they still in Slovenia?
0: They're on their way this week. They leave Thursday.
2: Perfect timing for them to be out of the country, right?
0: Getting out now. Don't have to answer questions from the... The Slovak press.
2: Is there a media blackout in Slovenia?
0: You know, guys, I considered using this as an opportunity to talk to my higher ups about, you know, it'd be really good to get, you know, Quentin Grimes' impression of this and to do it from, like, Ljubljana. but guys, if I'm gonna have to fly there, you know, I'm 6'2", 6'3". Can't do that flight in coach.
2: No, you can't. You can't do that flight commercial.
0: No, and like, if I'm going to rent a car in Slovenia, like, it better be a nice one. It's going to have, you know, I can't drive manual transmission. Like you're going to have to pay up. Again, if you want to know, guys, if you want to know what Matisse Thybulle thinks about all this stuff, and believe me, we do want to know, going to have to pay up. A little more than $90 an hour.
1: Dan,
0: Ron, do you want to chip in? Should I start a GoFundMe?
1: Yeah, do that.
2: Yeah, let's do it.
1: Everybody will jump on board for that.
2: As long as you take your assistant Rodney with you.
0: Yeah, that'd be great. That'd be great. We could maybe get the Magic Johnson yet. I'm sure he's got some thoughts. We can make a whole trip out of this.
2: Yes. Let's do it.
1: Dan, here's the thing. Here's what's so baffling about all of this. So, yeah, Mark Walter buys the Dodgers.
0: Yeah.
1: Sets this up as the premier franchise in professional sports. I think he's done that. How they've invested, the decisions they've made, the innovations they've created. All right, they've spent a ton of money, and they've made a lot of money. That's a good investment.
0: That's a good investment.
1: All right, so now he comes to the Lakers, and you're thinking, okay, here we go. Here we go. This guy has the magic wand. They know how to figure this out, and it's going to be an entirely new situation. All right, then you find out that Mark Walter has got some financial problems that apparently will not affect the Dodgers, but they got to sell. And their stake in Chelsea, the Premier League team, could go next. But in any event, he's in, and you're thinking, all right, the golden era is here. Let's start spending. Let's get to where we need to be. Okay, he's out. But the new guys come in. We don't know if they're going to spend like that. We don't know if they're going to do those kinds of things, what kind of owners they will be. I'm sure they'll be great. But who knows if they're going to invest like Mark Walter would have invested. And I think that's the thing. If you're a Laker fan, you're going, what's going on here? What happened? What are we doing? And I don't think there's any way to really know that. Is there?
0: No, there isn't. I mean, look, I think here's where we start, right? I think we have to acknowledge the fact that the sale to Mark Walter was a mistake, right? And it was a mistake because it set you on a path for a year that you're no longer on, right? It was a seismic change in the organization, a seismic change in the organization structure. And
2: Wait, a mistake in the beginning or a mistake in hindsight?
0: No, I mean, this is all through hindsight. Okay. I mean, in the beginning, it seemed brilliant. This is all through hindsight. I think obviously, right? Like, it was not the right, it was a decision that has not worked out for the Lakers. Like, they are in a strange position because of this. And for it, Mark Walter and, his partners are the people who profit. And everyone else is kind of like left to like figure it out. Okay. Like fans included, right? Plenty of which, I mean, and plenty of your listeners, right, guys, are people who love what Mark Walter has done for the Dodgers and may today hate what he's done for the Lakers. Right? It's confusing. So you have that part of it. Sorting through that is an issue. I mean, I think also, by the way, like acknowledging that the Lakers needed to modernize, period, too, when they did sell. Like, that stuff is all true. The no scouts, the lean analytics, like they were getting better on analytics, but it's still, they were behind. There was, I think, like, now there are some things that we can file under modernization that, like, are certainly less charming. Like, okay, like, were the Lakers leaving six figures of revenue on the table every game because they didn't have a second row of courtside seats? Yeah, they were. Does the building look different and more crowded and like sardined when they add that second row? Yeah, it does. Is it good or bad? Like, who's to say? You know what I mean? But like, it's money flowing in. Are you offended by, it depends. Like, are you offended that the Laker girls now have a presenting sponsor of a company that we haven't heard of? You know what I mean? So we could like add a couple bucks. Like, that's the type of stuff. Like, some of this is the price of modernization. I mean, the tickets went up a lot for fans, some as much as 40%. That's not good, unless you're going to deliver the product, right? I would imagine that those prices, the people who renewed, under the last round of prices, like, they're not going to get their money back. If the new group doesn't think that's the right route, they like money too. So I'm sure I would imagine they're fine with it, but like, it's just, I mean, there's just a lot of like, people were kind of sold a bill of goods about what the organization was going to be, what it was going to look like, how top notch it was going to be. And the proof of concept, was, right up the 110 and, a little bit east on the 10. Like, that was the proof of concept, right? The gold standard. And I mean, I think, like, I've been in that building, the last few years when the Dodgers have played World Series games and they've showed it on the Jumbotron. And like, you know, it's, you can hear the people in the crowd reacting to like a Max Muncy home run on their phone. Like the integration between the brands, like that was, I think, the most exciting thing. And it wasn't just going to be, you know, the Lakers and the Dodgers. Like you had the Sparks, you had, you know, other people around the city, like all kind of uniting. And it felt like it was like, here is a chance to like have a centralized, like we're all in this thing. And yeah, it lasted for 9 months.
1: All right.
0: Well, all right, bleak, huh? Bleak.
1: Yeah, that was Fred,
0: and guys,
1: disappointing.
0: And guys, 9 months now, we're all wandering through this world alone again, disconnected, staring at our phones.
1: Wow.
0: You know,
2: we don't know until we know, right, Dan?
0: You know, we're not touching grass enough, Rodney. It's, you know, it's real dark times out here. You know, AI is going to replace all of us anyways. What's the point? That's where I'm at now. That's what Lakers basketball has done to me, guys.
2: When you get that itinerary for Slovenia, man, let me know.
0: I just stay there.
1: Dan, thanks for such an uplifting afternoon.
0: Guys, look here. Can I say one other thing?
1: Yes.
0: Like I would say, like, and I've spoken to people around the league about this, and pretty high powered agents and different people like that. And like, look, plenty of people have access to grind with Jeannie Buss and with the Lakers organization, with Rob Pelinka. Like, they've had tough negotiations, different things like that. If you are of the belief that, like, you know, like change and like incredibly meaningful change, like in a way that like you can't sort of be half pregnant, like that level of change was needed, like, you know, a sale plus the family selling is like really the only way to get there. Like, that's just the reality of it, right? If that is what you believe is best for the organization, that's the outcome you should be rooting for. If you're someone who believes that what's best for the organization is for them to still have their hands in the past, which is valuable in some ways, certainly too, then I think you still want, you know, the Buses and the Rambuses and, you know, Rob Pelinka and the different Lon Rosen and these different people that have had, you know, roots in the organization, you know, in some cases for 40 plus years, you know, in other cases for like 20.
1: All right. Dan, thank you.
2: Fred had the same response.
0: Is that sad, too? What's sad about that? That's sad.
1: Dan, you were such a buzzkill today. I don't even know what to say.
0: Fred, you want to scrape together a couple bucks with me? We can see if we do this.
1: Yeah, Dan.
0: The Dean and the Dan? Come on, let's do it.
1: Yeah, yeah. Well, all right. I'm going to go count my shekels. I'll get back to you. All right, there goes our buddy Dan Warnke.
2: Thanks, Dan.
1: That was just magnificent. We are giving away.
2: He didn't give you what you wanted, Fred.
1: Yeah, he gave me more than I needed. Chargers, Grays, Crays, tickets, and a gift card. It'll be the Chargers and 49ers. That'll be this Thursday. You'll get the Grays, Crays gift card. All of that coming up between now and 2 o'clock. Kevin, do we have an It's Lit tease? Okay. I goofed.
3: Rogan and Rodney.
1: 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I'm going to get yelled at.
2: Oh, man. All right. One of them days.
1: All right, when we come back, we'll have It Slit.
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28: All right. Fred Rogan, Rodney Pete, AM 570 LA Sports. Let's get caught up. Here we go, Kevin.
11: It's lit. Stories lighting up the sports headlines.
29: So the Dodgers made a roster move this afternoon. This is from Jack Harris at the California Post. He reports that Imit Sheehan is in Colorado. He is with the team, has been called up and added to the Major League roster. No corresponding move has been made as of yet, so we don't know who's going down or who's been put on the injured list. But we do know that Imit Sheehan is back on the Dodgers roster as of now.
28: Okay, I think the big question is who got it.
29: Right.
28: That's the question. I mean, whatever Emmett Sheehan was being plagued by, do you really think he fixed it that quickly?
29: Well, they said it was for a mental reset more than anything else, even though you have to put somebody on the injured list for, or they sent him down to the, they actually sent him down to the minors, so it wasn't even an injured list stint. They sent him down for a mental reset, is what they said.
28: Yeah, well, he was going through it, that's for sure. And maybe a mental reset was necessary at that point. I'll just be curious to see who's out, that's all. I would like to know that.
29: Yeah.
28: Is it a pitcher? Well, obviously, it's a pitcher.
29: Not necessarily. But, I mean, there's, the, you know, we speculated early in the show whether or not the Dodgers might, quote unquote, find an injury for Kyle Tucker. No speculation. I've been following all the insiders kind of check in on this, and I've not seen any information or news as to who may or may not be going either on the injured list or being sent down to AAA. But it's something that I will continue to monitor. And if I get some news, I will certainly let you know as the show goes on.
28: Great.
29: It can't be an offseason or a training camp without injuries from the Chargers, right? So we found out earlier today that their starting center, who they just gave a three-year, $30 million contract to, Tyler Biadasz, carted off the field earlier today during a joint practice with the 49ers. A 49er player was pushed into his lower leg. He was not able to get up, so they had to cart him off of the field. There was no official update as to what his current status is. Also, Quentin Johnston actually briefly went down during practice as well and had to be tended to by trainers. But most recent reporting says that he's totally fine. Nothing there, nothing of substance there when it comes to Quentin Johnston. But the guy they signed to be their starting center, Tyler Biadasz, carted off the field this morning during their joint practice with the 49ers. Still no update as to his status.
28: That's the last thing they need. They went through that last year. And this is the guy they brought in to play. So I hope he's all right. Because the one thing Justin Herbert needs this year is protection and the ability to perform. So I hope he's okay.
3: Yeah, that's why a lot of guys don't like the joint practice situation. Not saying it was intentional or it was anybody's fault or anything like that. It sounds like it was, you know, just a normal situation. The guy got pushed into him. But the convenience of playing and practicing against your own team is that your own team knows you. They know where the limitations are. They know what to do. They know not to get close to the quarterback. They know, you know, if a guy is, you know, in a situation that could be compromised, you let up a little bit. When you're practicing against another team, you don't know those nuances of individuals, so certain things happen. I never really liked it, and most of the teams I were on, it was the physical part wasn't physical. It was like a brotherhood when you did it. Now certain teams go at it and they hate each other, and individuals hate each other, and they make it an intense situation. But it could you just hate to see that practicing against someone else.
28: Hey Kevin, do you have the coach's challenge story in there?
29: I was getting to that next since you mentioned it last hour. So Jason Lloyd of The Athletic.
6: You let him finish first, Fred?
28: Oh, no, because, you know, I'm looking at the clock, and since I mentioned it, I don't know if he remembers.
29: No, you mentioned it, so I'm definitely going to do it. So okay. Jason Lloyd of The Athletic, one of their NFL columnists, had an interesting idea. He says, since we have all this technology and we have the ability to have these replay officials and sky judges and replay centers back east in New York where the offices are, what the hell are we doing with the replay challenge system? Why do we still have coaches with red flags and determining whether or not it's worth risking a timeout to throw a challenge flag on a play where everybody can see a replay and determine whether the right call or not was made? He said, if we're going to sit here and review every score to see if it's legitimate, why can't we just have the sky judge or somebody back in New York City just review everything? If it's a disputed call, have the replay official look at it, and if it needs to be looked at, we'll do it. If not, we keep on playing. He basically says, the final 2-minute rules where you can't challenge and everything goes to the replay booth, just use that for the entire game. The entire game goes to the replay booth and do away with the coaches' challenges. What do you guys think of that?
28: Well, I love it. Rodney will hate it, but I love it. I think it's great. Get it right. Get it right. And if you didn't go to the coaches' challenge system, how many times a game do you think they would actually review something? 5? 4 or 5? I mean, they wouldn't be reviewing like 20 plays.
3: Yeah, they would.
28: You think?
3: Yeah. Yeah, because it's strategic. Even though sometimes a coach may know, hey, this one's not in our favor, I don't want to risk it. It may be, it's close, but I don't want to risk losing a timeout or losing my challenge in the second half, so I'm not going to challenge it. Anything close, I'm assuming that the replay, they would go to a challenge situation, you know, and stop the game. So I think it would be more than people think it would be. Oh, yeah, just eliminate it. I think it would be more. And plus, there's still a level of strategy involved. I mean, that's the case. I know Fred likes this, that you would just not have balls and strikes, just use the ABS system to call them. All game, not have the challenge.
28: Yeah, I would. I just have the ABS system call it. Although, I do like to say, the challenge system is fun. The challenge system is fun. I think there's an umpire, Emil Jimenez, I think. I was watching a game, and I think he got challenged and lost 6 times. You've had a bad night. If that happens, you've had a really bad night.
3: Yeah.
28: But what it does show, and I think unless you've had that kind of night, or you're Angel Hernandez, or C.B. Buckner, even if they're off, if the challenge overturns the umpire's call, it's not by much. It's like a fraction of an inch at times. So that tells you they're pretty accurate, unless they just have a bad game. I think it has, for the most part, shown that the umpires are pretty good.
3: Yeah, I agree. Most of them are very, very close. Except for like a couple of guys like you mentioned. But for the most part, they're very, very close. But I do like the players, you know, and the pitcher or the hitter or the catcher being able to challenge it when they think it's right. And the strategy involved of, you know, we've seen it this year. You've seen it with the Dodgers where they're out of challenges in the second inning and they can't challenge late in the game, which hurts you. So There's some strategy I like that's involved with it.
29: And then one more before we check out of here, because Rodney sort of mentioned this earlier in the show. You know, Pete Carroll Armstrong hit a walk-off home run last night. He had a 30-30 season for back-to-back seasons, obviously having a great year for the Cubs, who are on the Dodgers' heels, by the way. I think they're just a couple of games behind them in the standings. If you had an MVP vote right now in the National League, right now Shohei Ohtani is the favorite, but he is a narrow favorite over Pete Carroll Armstrong. If we were to take our Dodger blue glasses off and be objective about it, are you voting for Ohtani, PCA, or maybe somebody else?
28: I'm voting for Ohtani. I can't vote for PCA. Now I have a personal grudge.
29: I mean, you can, but all right. But I guess your criteria is your criteria.
3: Take that out of it, Fred.
29: You should. I guess your criteria is your criteria, but...
28: Yeah, but you know what's interesting about the guys that vote? Some of them do carry grudges.
29: Oh, yeah.
28: Right?
3: You think?
28: Yeah, I think so.
3: Of course they do.
28: Yeah, I'm voting for Ohtani.
29: So as I said, Rodney, if you're being objective about it, which again, you can be objective and I guess say Ohtani's having a great year individually too at the plate, sure. But you know.
3: Yeah, he is. And so are we going to discount what he did before he stopped pitching?
29: Right. That's a good point.
3: You know, so I'm picking Ohtani. He's got a higher average. And they're tied in home run. I think Ohtani's got 29 now. And
29: PC has 30, so they're right there.
3: Yeah, he has 30. So, yeah. If I'm looking at the real... some of those offensive stats. Now you get into the war and all the other stuff going on. Who knows? But I don't. If you're going to do the entirety of the season, you can't discount the start and pitching wise what Ohtani has. Because if he continued like he was on his way to win a Cy Young award too.
28: That counts.
3: At least
28: right.
3: Be in the running.
28: You're right, Rodney. That counts.
29: All right, and that's what's lighting up the headlines.
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28: 866-987-2570. Who is wearing a pair of tickets to see the Chargers and the 49ers this Thursday at SoFi and a $100 gift card to Grange Craze? Who's getting it? 866-987-2570. Rodney, what caller?
3: I like number 4.
9: Well, the struggles are real for the Los Angeles Dodgers.
10: The LA Dodgers return to the road looking to get some wins under their belt against an NL West rival.
12: This is not what Dodger baseball's about.
10: The back-to-back champs are in Colorado as they face off with the Rockies.
9: Wow, Freddie Freeman made that look easy going down the right field line.
10: Morongo Casino, Dodgers on deck, kicks off at 4:30.
9: The home of the Dodgers.
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9: 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Eric Lauer on the hill for the Dodgers tonight. Ronnie, thank you. Kevin, appreciate your work as well. Rodney, we're back tomorrow.

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1: The Indianapolis Colts are reportedly expected to sign six-time Pro Bowl wideout Keenan Allen to a one-year deal. Indy in need of help at the position behind starters Alec Pierce and Josh Downs. The Falcons decide that Darius Smith will come out of retirement to help the team after Jalen Walker's injury and James Pierce Jr.'s eight-game suspension. And the Giants are signing running back Najee Harris to a one-year deal. I'm Frank Arity.
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1: 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I'm at the Bolt as the Chargers had a joint training camp practice with the San Francisco 49ers. Kate's in our Burbank studio because we have Dodgers-Rockies coming up from the Galpin Ford broadcast booth at 5:40 p.m. So Dodgers on deck coming up at 4:30, which makes this a flex alert to until 4:30 p.m. again. Just like yesterday. Again.
0: Again. Just like yesterday and
1: just
0: exactly
1: like tomorrow,
0: the Petro, unless there's weather. Dodgers at Rockies, everybody. The Dodgers are in Denver. They won last night very convincingly, but people are still worried about Kyle Tucker and Edwin Diaz. The two big signings of last offseason have both been duds thus far. Of course, the Dodgers are still in first place, and everybody is still happy. But there is a general underlying feeling of unrest and panic amongst the fans that know that back-to-back-to-back is truly what everybody in L.A. wants. All the eggs are in that basket. There's probably going to be a lockout afterwards. They're partying, the Dodgers are, like it's 1999. And having Diaz and Tucker, the two biggest signings of last offseason, performing so poorly, allegedly crying in the dugout, trying to catch a ball at the ankles, throwing bad fastballs, 95 right down the DE to start out the inning in the ninth. Not okay.
1: Some, we got a new panic meter.
0: Are ringing a deep, guttural, Alaska oil field style alarm of panic. But it was a big win last night.
1: It was, but I will, you know, I think it is important if we are going to, you know, and I don't know if your plan was to take some fans to task considering the record and the big win last night.
0: I'm not taking anybody to task. Okay. You know, that's the topic is.
1: Right.
0: The
1: I
0: Dodgers
1: did send out
0: win, Tucker and Diaz.
1: Right.
0: Still cause people to hit that alarm button. And that's a deep and guttural on deadly ground with Steven Seagal and Michael Caine style.
1: And I think it was everybody. It's what everybody was thinking last night. Unfortunately, I think had Diaz closed the game out clean, had a clean ninth, it would have been like, oh boy, that poor Kyle Tucker. It looked like he might have been crying in the dugout, and that's really weird, and maybe he can figure this thing out. But I think when you have the Diaz compounded with the Kyle Tucker,
0: it raises the concerns of the people.
1: Yeah. It turns into to anger, panic.
0: It turns the key to panic, Matt. On deadly ground, hell of a movie with Seagal, by the way.
1: It's a horrible film.
0: A great, if by horrible you mean great, when Seagal beats
1: terrible
0: up that dude, he beats up our friend Mike Starr, who drinks at the smokehouse in Burbank. Seagal beats his ass in the bar in front of all the Inuits, and the Inuits respect him, and he geeks it. And then he goes to the sweat lodge and has a vision.
1: Yes.
0: And then he hooks up with that hot Inuit, and he rides a horse with his pelvis moving in unison with
1: Michael
0: the horse
1: Caine
0: in a very sexual way. Did
1: Michael
0: he?
1: Caine
0: has
1: been
0: he
1: one
0: took
1: of the
0: finest money
1: actors of his generation, and he deserves better than on deadly ground.
0: Seagal gives a great environmental speech, too.
1: Yes, he does.
0: At the end of On Deadly Ground. And while he's speaking, they cut to like a seal all slathered in oil.
1: and like a heron.
0: A heron, like all black and oily and like, ah, like suffering in the oil. And Seagal is giving a message. That's what our alarm, that new panic alarm to me, sounds a lot like On Deadly Ground.
1: See, that's so totally fair. One of your all-time
0: Steven
1: favorites.
0: Seagal.
1: You regularly reference.
0: Are you going to come up with something, too?
1: I am. Because I'll be honest. Much like your blue folder yesterday gave me a bit of panic as I thought back to my time in college and having to turn in reports with those hole punches and the official folder. That reminds me of the Century City. You're going to wait 2.5 hours for mediocre food, restaurant, die.
0: Oh.
1: When you're having your chicken tenders and basket of fries, and all of a sudden his horn blares, it scares the bejesus out of you. The lights go out.
0: We already have the Das Boot alarm submarine theme, you know, because a submarine, yeah.
1: That sounds like die.
0: Is where, you know, you think something's going to happen. You know, there's you got to have a high sense of urgency no matter what on a submarine. That's why we have the Das Boot alarm for panic. But it's very rare we hit any kind of buttons, whether they remind you of Seagal or Spielberg's restaurant or whatever.
2: Did you guys ever go there, by the way?
1: Yes. No. I waited like 2.5 hours because the wife wanted to go. Yeah. Oh, it's supposed to be really neat. We got to go. And we go. We put our name in. We can just walk the mall while we wait. It'll be fine. 2.5 hours later.
0: 2.5 hours?
1: 2.5 hours later. We sat down to a menu that looked like something from the Cheesecake Factory or Chili's.
0: Eat It Ed's.
1: Yes.
2: I'll never forget being there and seeing Steve Lavin waiting for a table as well. Had a cigar in hand, group of people around him telling stories.
0: And Dive was open for what, like 2 years?
1: More, I mean, not that long. I think it took them longer to construct it than it did than it stayed open.
0: By the time Matt got a table, they had closed.
1: Yes, they had already closed.
0: Then it was what, Pink Taco, or was that the other side?
1: That's a good question. I feel like it turned into Houston's. Did it turn into Houston's maybe?
0: It's been so many things. I know there was a Houston's right over there.
1: Yeah, it was like in that same area as it was terrible. Like that mall.

0: Pink Taco, and Joe Foria got sick there and missed a UCLA scrimmage.
1: Oh.
0: Because of Pink Taco. Anyway, it is a good amount of panic, whether you have ever been to dive or not.
2: Well, Dave Roberts seems panicked about the whole Kyle Tucker thing.
3: He's frustrated. Certainly, you know, the play on right field, there's indecision, and catching a baseball at your ankles is kind of speaks to kind of where his head is at right now. It's not from lack of effort, care. It's just kind of right now, I think that, you know, he's kind of fighting. So we got to keep supporting him, and, you know, that's what we got to do. We got to keep supporting him.
1: It's very important. Very important to hear from Dave.
0: How do you support him?
1: I'll tell you how, P. By taking him to dive.
0: Doug, you know what? I knew you were going to say that. How do you support a guy by waiting 2.5 hours to eat in a restaurant that's no longer there?
1: The submarine facade dismantled, structured, rebuilt into Gulf Stream, which served fresh fish, steaks, and classic American fare until 2016, when it was demolished as part of the Westfield Century City Mall redesign. The physical building footprint no longer exists.
0: Well, that would explain that there's no more remnants of a submarine, you know?
1: Right.
0: That's why you have to go all the way to Chicago to see that U-boat that they have at the museum.
1: That's right.
2: Did you guys see how much it cost to build back in the mid-90s, by the way? Estimated $8 million to build Dive, which, of course, as you guys alluded to, featured the every 45 minutes.
1: Yeah, the siren would go off.
0: I'm sure that they made their money back.
1: I mean, if you're waiting 2.5 hours.
0: Every single Cal game I've ever called, they fire off that stupid cannon. And they fire it off like 10 minutes before kickoff. And every single time, it scares the hell out of me.
1: You're never ready for it.
0: Thank God they went to the ACC. I missed Berkeley, but...
1: You know, not to... I know this is probably not what people want to hear today, but you can tell me to move on, but what is it about us? What is it about us as an American? And maybe... And I don't think... You know what? I shouldn't say us, because I don't include you in this. You're of a family of restaurateurs, and you know better. But... For white trash like me, I don't know why we as white trash will stand and wait for hours for these G-damn theme restaurants.
0: I don't understand.
1: Amazon Rainforest Cafe, hour and a half for that one.
0: The Monkey Bar, remember the Monkey
1: Bar?
0: The
1: Monkey Bar, like all of the Tommy Bahama over there.
0: What is the place by my house that... There's always a line, and everybody weighs 4 bills. And it's like, I'm fat. What's it called? The Bear Cafe?
1: Oh, yeah. Bear Flag.
0: No, Bear Cafe. The Bear Cafe.
1: It's like a Woodsy. Oh, yeah. Bear Flag's the sushi place. I'm sorry. That's in Huntington. Yes, the Bear Cafe.
0: I don't know about any flag. The Black Bear Diner? Is that what it's called? Yes.
1: Something like that,
0: The Black Bear Diner.
2: You're waiting
0: Hawthorne
2: in line
0: Boulevard.
2: At the Black Bear Diner. It's
0: they
2: like multiple
0: are waiting
2: ones.
0: In line
1: yeah.
0: all day, and it looks like a herd of cattle because they're all so big. And I'm big. I'm a big guy. But it's like a ton of big people, and I don't know why. I don't know what's going on at the Black Bear Diner that people – like, I know why there's a line at the In-N-Out. That's a good burger.
1: Sure, and it's inexpensive. You're getting out of there for $10 with a meal.
0: And it's a drive-thru or whatever. But I don't – you're right. I don't understand.
1: Why
0: Although,
1: do we do it?
0: You know, when I was a kid, we waited to go to eat at Ed's at Ed DeBevick's. Right? You know, we did wait for that.
1: We waited at Red Lobster. Like we were such white trash.
0: But that was like a kid thing. Like, it was like a birthday fun kid thing.
1: Right. They would insult you know what I mean? and all that stuff.
0: You're there right, like, though. I don't understand. No, you're right. I was raised better than that.
1: It doesn't make sense. It's one thing
0: I'm proud of myself.
1: You should be. I mean, we were just in Waikiki, and the Cheesecake Factory's got 200 people standing outside of it in Hawaii.
0: Yeah, it's hard to understand. You know, people don't want to be more adventurous. And even in today's day and age where there's internet and Yelp reviews
1: Yelp and all that,
0: Instagram, and everybody's a food influencer and going around and telling you what's good and all that stuff, it's still easier for people to line up at the P.

0: F. Chang's.
1: Right, and wait an hour.
0: And wait 20 years to have your next bowel movement than it is. You know what, though? We're hopeful that our audience...
2: Hopeful music at noon. Hopeful music at noon.
0: When there's a line at the BJ's restaurant in Brewhouse, we know why. Come on now, yes.
1: Come on. And there always is when we leave.
0: Absolutely right.
1: You bet your sweet ass there is.
0: You know what we could add to the BJ's is the dive signal.
1: Oh, not a bad idea. Every time we're about to do a giveaway.
0: Wake up, Bert, you bitch. How's that steak sitting in your freaking esophagus, Bert?
3: Ow! Don't warn me there.
0: I looked over at everybody at the last one we did in Montebello. I was like, hey, do we have a corn or something? Can we play some music during the breaks? And everybody just looked at each other like,
1: pizza.
0: Mouth agape, filled with food.
1: Cheese discs.
0: Thank you, guys. Anyway, David Vasse will join us in the next hour. Matt is going to do the top story of the day this hour. And we'll do a Dead and Alive Guy birthday of the day and quick hits and a word number and song. We're only on for 2.5 hours. And we didn't get to this yesterday, Matt, because, we had the tale of the Odyssean tale of the Hungarians and a lot of other things to get to. Stephen Baldwin, of course, which was actually a lot of
1: fantastic.
0: Fun. Really cool to talk to him about The Usual Suspects and other things in Hollywood and beyond. Interesting guy. We did that yesterday. Everything could be podcast on the iHeartRadio app for your smartphone. But we forgot to play the sweet Rocky song. Remember the sweet Rocky song? I mean, it's not as good as the Brewers song. But...
1: Oh. I thought you said Rocky. Like, I was like, Rocky 2, Rocky 4. I felt like we heard Hearts on Fire yesterday.
0: Yeah, we didn't forget that. Talking about the Colorado Rockies.
1: Gotcha.
0: The Dodgers opponent, Matt.

0: Rocky's fever burning in my mind feels syphilitic. Please continue. Doesn't it?
1: A little bit.

0: injuries at camp today. But
1: yeah, very avoidable injury.
0: So I know that you've had a long day, Matt. Is that not getting you pumped up enough for the Colorado?
1: I do like this one, yeah. I think behind Brewers, this might be my second. Oh, no, probably third. Still on the podium, I think, behind Arizona and Milwaukee.
0: Brewers Fever?
1: Yeah, Brewers Fever, followed by Arizona.
0: What about what they have going up north?
1: Not crazy about it.
0: What about Scott Stapp down in Florida?
1: Also, again, not crazy about it.
0: I think you're wrong.
1: That's fine. It's got a real Smokey and a Bandit kind of feel to it.
0: Yeah.
1: Which I certainly appreciate.
0: Got that guitar.
1: Yeah.
0: But you know, Matt, I don't feel like I can hear it in your voice. You're still a little down from camp today.
1: A little bit.
0: And you know, camp has its ups and downs. Football's all about overcoming adversity. I can still hear it in your voice that you still need some Rocky Mountain motivation. So here she is, Coach Mo. Morgan Cote, assistant strength coach.
1: Oh, God.
0: For Deion Sanders, Colorado Buffaloes.
2: These are earned in practice. Trophies are earned in practice. And you are just collecting what you are owed on game day. You guys all have one of the most known logos in college football. Be proud of that. Because I sure as hell am.
0: I am. I don't know if y'all
2: I'll tell you what, when I go home, and keep in mind, fellas, my family's from Canada. They know who you guys are. Mm-hmm. And football ain't like that in Canada.
0: Right.
2: But they know who you are. And when I talk about y'all, damn, I talk about y'all with great pride, because guess what? I don't do this for the love of the game. I do this for the love of y'all.
1: No way.
2: And I do this because I want to see y'all be successful on that field.
0: That made me come back.
2: But they know who you are.
0: That made me come back.
1: They don't know football.
2: But they know who you are.
3: Media can't find you, LeBron.
1: They know who you are.
2: Be proud of that.
0: Yeah.
2: I sure as hell am.
3: Media can't find you, LeBron.
0: Yeah, I don't know. I mean, I don't know if that's been enough to pump you up, Matt. You got to do a top story. Well,
1: you know what? I feel better. You know, I guess I now, instead of, you know, thinking season-ending ACL tear, maybe I'm feeling like slight sprain to the MCL now.
0: There you go.
2: And football ain't like that in Canada. But they know who you are.
3: Media can't find you, LeBron.
1: They don't know football in Canada, but they know who you, Dominion, Colorado Buffaloes are.
0: Chuba Hubbard yesterday, Matt.
2: Be proud of that.
1: I was sitting with Akeem Mesidor today, Canadian.
2: Be proud of that.
1: I don't think he knows who the Buffs are.
2: But they know who you are.
1: They know who you are.
2: But they know who you are. And I do this because I want to see y'all be successful on that field.
0: For the love of y'all.
2: Because I sure as hell am.
0: I don't do this for the love of the game, Matt.
2: I'll tell you what, when I go home. And keep in mind, fellas, my family's from Canada. They know who you guys are.
4: Is Canada on the other side of the world or something? Like, how do they not?
0: I mean, depends on it what side of the world you're on.
4: Do the Rockies not go from, like, U.S. to Canada?
2: They know who you guys are.
0: Yeah, that would be more impactful if she was, like, from the Philippines or something.
1: Right. They know who you are. I see the hell up there, you know. War Moon got to start up there.
0: Football ain't like that up there. We got the Alouettes, bitch.
1: Right. Raheem Ismail? Or no, it wasn't. Who was it? Which Ismail was it?
0: It was Raheem.
1: It was, okay.
0: I know you're thinking of the missile.
1: Yeah. Q.
0: Quadri.
1: Quadri.
0: We'll be right back with more Petros and Money. We'll do the top story of the day next on this 2 Hermano Tuesday.

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1: The LA Dodgers return to the road looking to get some wins under their belt against an NL West rival.
2: This is not what Dodger baseball's about.
1: The back-to-back champs are in Colorado as they face off with the Rockies.
3: Wow, Freddie Freeman made that look easy going down the right field line.
1: Morongo Casino, Dodgers on deck, kicks off at 4:30.
4: The home of the Dodgers.
1: This is LA Sports.
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0: Charger giveaway coming up. We're giving away a pair of tickets to see the Chargers take on San Francisco, the Niners. Old Substation Frisco. 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
1: Shocker.
0: 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Dave will join us next hour. We're only on till 4:30. We're on early today because the Dodgers are in Colorado. They know all about you up there. And right now, it is time for the top story of the day.
2: Top story of the day.
1: Imagine if the substation created like a whole team of shockers, like that movie from the late 80s. You know,
0: oh, yeah.
1: Like a superpower. They could just tear dudes in half and score touchdowns. That would be something.
0: It'd be hard to field a team. You know, at a certain point, it would be a lot like modern day and Bosco had it, or like Gorman has it in Nevada.
1: No one will play.
0: Where no one will, you know, everybody died.
1: Yeah.
0: You know, I mean,
1: Killed too many people.
0: If the D end in front of you, if you're the swing D lineman and the guy in front of you gets shocked in half,
1: That's it.
0: It's second down, I don't think I'm going out. Actually, I saw that happen in a game once, but, you know, not the shock
1: part. Dude got hit by lightning?
0: No, but that did happen.
1: Blew his shoes clean off?
0: That happened in a game. A guy was running for a touchdown. It was a high school game. It was in the South somewhere. It was a black kid was running for a touchdown, and the lightning hit him, and it literally blew off his shoes.
1: Blew
0: and
1: his
0: socks.
1: Shoes off, yeah.
0: And his socks were like burnt at the ends and
1: right.
0: Frayed and blown out. I do remember that. No,
1: like
0: no,
1: hobo
0: I just,
1: socks.
0: I just remember like a big angry fullback blowing up like three DNs in a row, blowing it off tackle. They were like,
1: "He's no got the shocker."
0: There was
1: man.
0: No one left to come out there to do it. Anyway, it is time for the top.
1: Yes,
0: story.
1: It is. Hey, easy there, Yankees. Easy there, Blue Jays. Okay. Yes, Kyle Tucker, 4.5 months into a 4-year contract. It's been a struggle. I want to tread lightly here. I hate to say it's been an abject failure, but through 4.5 months, it has. As it stands now.
0: I'm going to tread lightly here.
1: Yes.
0: This has been an abject failure.
1: It would be the worst free agent deal of the offseason if it continues. It would rival the Anthony Rendon, Xander Bogaerts, Mo Vaughn deals. But it's 4 months in. Now, this is not the Dodger Station lipstick on a pig, excuse making. It's just reality. Unlike all of those deals, particularly the Bogaerts deal, when that one was made by the Padres, it was unanimous in the media. Oh, no. That's not going to age well. Was immediately. No, why? They're giving him what? For how many years? Nobody was giving him that deal. The Rendon, when the Angels did it, was acknowledged as hell of a player, one of the best players in baseball. When he wants to be. That was said the moment it was signed. And once he got his money, he was no longer interested in being the best player in baseball.
0: Or really present at all.
1: No, just I don't want to be here. Thank you for my $200 million guaranteed dollars. I'd like to leave. So forgive me, Blue Jays, who desperately wanted Kyle Tucker, who offered him over $100 million more and guaranteed $350 million over 10 years. And he declined it for the Dodgers 4 years, $240 million. So to have the Toronto rags writing about how the Dodgers suck and they're dumb for signing this guy and this is what you get.
0: This Canadian rag's not even in English.
1: That's right. En français? Huh? En français? Hey, you tried to give the guy 10 years, $350 million, okay? The Yankees talking about Dave Roberts enabling this sort of thing to continue. That Dave Roberts would never last a second in New York with his approach to this Kyle Tucker garbage. He's won 3 World Series titles. He's won the division every single season he's been the manager except for one, and that year he won 106 games. He has been to the World Series 5 times. He is going to the Hall of Fame. Aaron Boone is coming up on a decade as the manager of the Yankees. He has been to the ALCS 3 times, the World Series once, where Dave Roberts and the Dodgers smoked him in five games. He has won 100 games but twice, so let's relax about how Dave Roberts would melt in the face of the pressure in this city and Kyle Tucker wouldn't have a place on the sacred ground and field of Yankee Stadium. But to the center of this, and here is why the incoming is misdirected and misplaced. This, when it was done, was how the Dodgers are ruining baseball.
0: Yeah, it was this lauded, and he's going to fit in great because he's got a easygoing attitude and he won't have to be the forward face of this team and all
1: exactly.
0: that.
1: They're like, how did they do this? How did he turn down $100 million guaranteed dollars from the Blue Jays? He should have done what Bryce Harper did when the Dodgers tried to offer him the short-term high number. He took the extra $100 million. This is BS. This guy is too good. The Dodgers are ruining baseball. We need a lockout. That's what it was. He took $110 million less guaranteed dollars that if this keeps up, he will never see again. He will lose on $110 million. And it was thought to be a masterstroke by Andrew Friedman. People saying, oh, this is like a 8 times as expensive Conforto mistake. No. And while I know this may get some eye rolls, I will use it because it is a statistic that many in the media and the baseball dorks like to lean on. Wins above replacement. WAR. Michael Conforto's WAR the seasons before he came to the Dodgers were 0.9, 0.4, and 1.7. He had not had a wins above replacement over 2 since 2019. So it was clear they were projecting that he might be something more than he had been, that maybe the Dodger ballpark or being around Freddie Freeman and Mookie Betts and all of that stuff. He finished with a negative WAR, negative 0.7, or he was worth on his own at least one of the Dodgers' losses that season. That one guy was responsible for that per WAR. Tucker, as you said, he has been Mr. Consistent. The only thing that was a red flag on his free agency run and trying to find a home was his postseason. And I think that was the one thing that you could say the Dodgers took some incoming on is, do they really need Kyle Tucker to be great in the regular season? No, not with Ohtani and Freddie and Mookie and Will Smith and Max Muncy and Teo and the list goes on. You need a guy that's going to carry you in the playoffs, a playoff stud like a Kike Hernandez times two, in case one of those guys is in a slump, because we've seen what that looks like in the playoffs in the past. It looks like opening round losses to the Padres and Diamondbacks when Freddie and Mookie are in a funk. So maybe you ding them for that, but regular season? Sticking with WAR, and don't even worry about if you don't understand it. It's adopted by enough clubs that, and I don't understand it, that you can accept it as a barometer of who is playing well. Right now, in Major League Baseball, the WAR leaders read like the MVP ballot. It's Pete Crow Armstrong, it's Kevin McGonigal, it's Bobby Witt Jr., it's Yordan Alvarez, it's Bryce Terang. All five of those guys will be top three at least on MVP ballots. Kyle Tucker's WAR by season up until this year. The reason why the Blue Jays offered him $350 million were 4.5, 4.7, 5.2, 5.4, and 5.7. What does that mean? Those 5 years and their corresponding season on the Dodgers would have put him at 1, 3, 2, 3, and 3 on the Dodgers. And just think of WAR as MVP, team MVP. He would have been 1, 3, 2, 3, and 3. A top three hitter and outfielder on a team with that much talent over these past 5 years is what they signed when they scratched a check for 4 years, $240 million to Kyle Tucker. Now, can you fall off a cliff? I guess. Doesn't really happen with guys that are as consistent as Tucker. Like, even think about all the concern with Mookie. But as he said last year, his worst season, you know what, I just got to focus on these last 2 months, and then next thing you know, it all evens out. By the end of the year, he's still putting up WAR in the fours, 4.8. Freddie is a lock Hall of Famer, probably first ballot, because there has been no slippage. 3.5, 4.7, 6.6, 5.9, 4.7, every single year, He is Mr. Consistent, even though he's about to turn 37. The point being, it is clear, and I'm sure David Vasse will address this when he joins us in about an hour. It's all mental. This has nothing to do with Kyle Tucker forgetting how to play baseball. You know, it's all between the years. And DV talked about it like, I don't know, 3 or 4 weeks ago about, hey, this guy thought he was going to be a lifelong Astro and was surprised when they traded him. And then basically he gets to the Cubs and they're like, yeah, you're a rental. We're not going to re-sign you. And he's having a baby and the family's moved three times and three. Fine. The thing with Kyle Tucker, it's not like he's from some podunk tiny town in Kansas and can't handle the big city lights of Los Angeles. He's from Tampa. And he played in Houston, and he played in Chicago, where there was a great bleacher fight, by the way. Unbelievable bleacher
0: fight. Yeah, usually the guy with the high ground gets you the high ground.
1: Yeah.
0: You know, like Anakin Skywalker got his legs cut off by Obi-Wan Kenobi. I have the high ground, Anakin. But this, the guy on the high ground got just pummeled by like 20 dudes.
1: Got pummeled by the 20. There's 6,000 Cub fans in the bleachers and 5 White Sox fans. And those White Sox fans beat the living hell out of that poor guy.
0: It's his flailing arms.
1: He's flailing all over the place. And everybody just watched like, ooh. He's not from, this isn't, too, this city, the lights are not too bright. It's not an issue now that he is in Los Angeles. So whatever the approach is, Eric Caro's saying maybe he should get sent to Arizona to work some things out and just focus on his swing and figure out what's going wrong and just think about that all day for the next week or so, fine.
0: Well, Eric Caro's also told him to be a statue on a 3-0, and he popped it up.
1: Yes, he popped it up.
0: I'm a statue here, boys. Oh, pop up.
1: Yeah, the drop fly ball with the Oh, no. That's just...
0: Well, I mean, I thought it was a thoughtful story about the war, Matt. But
1: yeah, you're a good player, Kyle.
0: I come from an era where I was taught that war is good for nothing. Absolutely nothing.
1: Absolutely nothing.
0: But
1: I think this is the... Remember last year when we would
0: Pete
1: bring
0: Crow
1: up...
0: If Pete Armstrong has a good war, then how can I argue?
1: He got a great war. PCR war. WAR. Soul good. I think back to what Dave used to say to us last year when we were bringing up the struggles of Mookie. Should we be concerned? There's 5 years left on this deal. What do we got going moving? Somebody's got to remind Mookie Betts that he's Mookie Betts. Someone's got to remind Kyle Tucker. You're Kyle Tucker now. Okay?
0: Mm.
1: Look at these wars here now. Not a lot of people have a 5-year run that's 4-7, 4-7, 5-7, 4-5, 5-4, 5-2. That's a superstar player right there. And, Kyle, we just got to figure out where he's hiding inside that brain of yours.
0: Yes, Tim.
3: Well, maybe Eric Karros was onto something, but instead of Kyle Tucker, Edwin Diaz going to the injured list again.
0: Breaking news.
3: Yes. Looks like Emmett Sheehan is the corresponding move. He has been seen in the Dodgers clubhouse and was going to be activated to the roster. It looks like Edwin Diaz is the corresponding move. There's some belief that maybe he'll be sent to Arizona to get right and figure out his mechanics as the Dodger closer. So it still has not officially been announced, but that is what is being reported right now.
1: All right. Yeah, that arm ankle's too steep, right, Gates?
3: Yeah, we got to drop that down a little bit. I'd like to get to 19% instead of 31% as far as the angle.
1: Let's work on that arm angle there, Edwin.
0: Yep. So that's the latest. Edwin Diaz on the IL. Kyle Tucker's war was high.
1: Now it's not.
0: And now
1: all
0: it's not. We will have more as the show continues with David Vasse as these stories develop. We'll have some of your reaction, perhaps, with a secret Textoso Rodeo Roundup coming up in the next segment. Thanks for listening on a 2N Mono Tuesday. And stay tuned. We're giving away those Charger preseason tickets to take on the Niners. It's SoFi on Thursday.
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28: Hey, this is Jamie Loftus, and this is my new weekly show, 16th Minute of Fame, the podcast where every episode I take a closer look at an internet character of the day. Who were they? What made them so notorious? How did the internet, or sometimes the algorithm, choose them? And what does a person do when they're suddenly confronted with more attention than the human psyche can handle? Take The Dress, a story that went uber viral in early 2015 in spite of being, well, kind of a boring optical illusion. A mother of the bride in Scotland took a picture of a dress she was thinking about wearing to her daughter's wedding. But she saw the dress as blue with black lace, and her daughter saw it as white with gold lace. One BuzzFeed post later, every single person on the internet was talking about the dress. But to me, the dress is a story about the last couple of months when the internet was still sort of fun. It was shortly before the stories that spread across the internet stopped being driven by exploited millennials with useless arts degrees and started being decided by algorithms hell-bent on growing internet usership at all costs. And on a long enough timeline, the story of the dress is one entangled with abuse and media exploitation. Internet history is a tricky thing to be invested in. It feels like every time a bad with business billionaire buys up another platform, history starts being erased. With the team at Cool Zone Media, we're taking these characters' 16th minute of fame to see what their moment meant to them and what it says about us.
0: 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This whole surviving life thing is pretty tough. Some people use therapy to get through it, others use their friends, and some just fight their way through. 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Nicole, the neuroscientist, will help us understand why we are the way we are.
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7: Home of the Chargers, Chargers 49ers. 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Ding dong! I'm off the air. And we have got tickets to go to that preseason game at SoFi Stadium earlier today. Jim Harbaugh announcing that starter's going to play at least a series. See Justin Herbert out there, Khalil Mack, all the guys. So if you would like to go, we not only have a pair for Thursday night, but on top of that, a $100 gift card to Gray's Craze, expanding its Orange County presence with a new location in Huntington Beach. 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We'll go caller 10 for Justin Herbert. Caller 10. 866-987-2570. 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
19: All right, it is time for some reaction, and we'll call it the secret text line.
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19: Great sports talk. Ain't like PMS up in Canada, but they know who you two small pole smokers are. I screwed it up. Great sports talk ain't like PMS up in Canada, but they know who you two pole smokers are.
7: That made me come back.
30: I'll tell you what, when I go home, and keep in mind, fellas, my family's from Canada. They know who you guys are.
7: Thank you.
19: My family's from El Salvador, but they know who you guys are.
30: And keep in mind, fellas, my family's from Canada. They know who you guys are.
19: These are some good questions, Matt, about the baseball. What happened to the Dodger pitcher, Bobby Miller? Is he never in contention to be called up again? What happened to Bobby Miller, Cates? If I went down on the farm, where's Bobby Miller?
7: Is he healthy?
19: Is he churning butter? Is he tending to the livestock?
7: Didn't he get his, as you like to say, P, his boobs ripped off in the preseason?
19: In I guess, training? But like, I don't know. Like, where's Bobby Miller?
7: Yeah,
19: I think that's
7: he was
19: a great
7: like our
19: question.
7: Favorite.
19: Bobby Miller was a great friend of the show with the big chest piece tattoo and the whole thing. Where is he now? Nobody even mentions his name anymore. It's like he doesn't even exist. Based on Matt Smith's monologue just now, while you were probably working one out in the rub and tub, I was not. So Kyle Tucker is the Rogan and Rodney of effort and performance, because that's muy interesante. Is that what you were alleging, Matt? That Kyle Tucker is the Rogan and Rodney of effort and performance?
7: Well, I mean, Fred, you know, was dean of sports for a long time, very successful sports anchor on NBC. You know, Rodney, incredibly popular USC quarterback, very successful USC quarterback, played like 15 years in the league. So I guess they had pretty good resumes, you know, like you probably want to sign them. Makes sense. I just don't know if anybody else was going to sign him. You know what I mean? Like the Blue Jays tried to sign Kyle Tucker for 10 years and $350 million.
19: Fair enough. Hey, P, that alarm is so annoying, I almost crashed my car. Well, I didn't think it was that bad. Reminded Matt of the restaurant dive at the Century City Mall.
8: Matt, table of two.
7: Babe, they finally called her name. It's only been 2.5 hours.
8: 15 more minutes. Matt, table of two, 15 more minutes.
7: Son of a
19: sprint,
7: bitch.
19: Sprint from the men's section in Bloomingdale's.
7: Now. Yeah.
19: The waitresses at the Black Bear Diner on Hawthorne are pretty sweet. The food is pretty good, too. Well, maybe I should go line up with my fellow fat people and go out there. Bobby Miller's in AAA right now. He's in Oklahoma City with the Comets, hanging out.
7: Okay.
8: So is Gavin Stone, by the way, looking real good.
19: How come you didn't jump on the mic and help us about Bobby Miller? Were you working your puzo out?
8: Yeah, I was, Petro, so I was working it out.
19: The Dodgers number 23 is cursed. Conforto wore that same jersey number, and how much did he help out? Every year there's a lull in August, and every year we make fools of ourselves trying to make something out of it. And every year then the playoffs come and there's another result. And by then the football season has started, so we're not paying as close attention to it. We're getting as emotionally invested in it. So it's a real calendar that we live every year, and it's hard.
7: Yeah. And we should know by now, right? We should know that that sub's going to dive. And we should not be caught off guard by it.
19: Can I ask you a question, Tim?
8: Yes, Petros.
19: Because I don't know what it's like to play right field or any field. Like, when you're just missing, like, fly balls that little leaguers catch.
8: Yeah.
19: What's that an indication of?
8: That's all between the ears. That's all mental right there.
19: But is that like the guy in Major League 2 that couldn't throw the ball back to the...
8: That's exactly. Couldn't throw it back to the pitcher. So he's got like...
19: So Kyle Tucker has the yips?
8: He's got a little mental block right now. I don't think it's the yips, but he's just got a mental block.
19: Is he gnaw blocking?
8: No.
19: I mean, for Karros to be like 3-0, statue, boys.
8: Statue.
19: And then promptly hits a fly ball.
8: Yeah.
19: Barely out of the infield.
7: Possibly, Cates, your opinion on this, but possibly he's out there not focused on the batter and playing defense, thinking about his next at bat. Now he's 0-for-3 in Colorado.
19: Vassane did allude to that yesterday and say that he wasn't getting ready, properly ready, preparing himself for every pitch. You know, like every time the ball's coming, those guys
7: too focused on the at bat that's coming up.
19: Crouched down a little bit. That Vassane did allege that could be what's happening, but that's pretty alarming.
8: I mean, it's not like he's a great hitter and just we put up with this defense and whatever you get in right field, you get. The guy won a gold glove.
9: Gold glove.
8: 3 years ago. I mean, the guy can play defense.
19: Now he looks out. He's out there looking like he's standing in front of a liquor store. And not really doesn't know what his next move is.
8: Is there another professional
19: sport? Like people think he ordered an Uber, but maybe he didn't. And he's just there.
10: Is there another professional sport? What, Cates?
8: There's no other professional sports league that you could just send a guy away to go get right. Football, better figure it out or else somebody's going to take your spot and your contract's not guaranteed. You're gone. Baseball, it's like, well, we just got to live with these guys. You know, what are we going to do with them? IL.
19: Well, it's like a grind. You said it, yeah. I mean, it's $60 million, so you can't bench him. So
8: but if a guy in the NBA can't shoot or play defense, what do you do?
10: G-League. Oh, that's not how it works.
8: No.
19: No, you can't. You end up with Ben Simmons, and you have some issue. It happens all the time. It happened to that guy who was the number one pick from Washington.
10: Oh, yeah, Markelle Fultz.
19: Mm-hmm.
10: Just incredibly unfortunate.
19: Not that guy.
8: Has it hit the point where we feel bad for Kyle Tucker, though? Like, I text you guys last night. I feel sorry for him.
10: Guy was crying in the dugout yesterday. See a grown man crying.
8: Where are all his teammates to get around him? And probably, I mean, Dalton Rushing goes crazy and yells. And everybody's
10: when you're
8: like,
10: crying,
8: hey.
10: You want somebody coming up next to you and be like, hey, Tim, it's okay, man. You know, just leave me alone.
8: I mean, I'd like somebody like put an arm around me, rub my shoulder a little bit, say, hey, man, it's cool. It's all right. I'm here.
19: Instead, he's just standing out there in front of the liquor store. Right in front of the Red Dog beer sign.
10: D's out.
19: Vaping. Drinking one of those buzz balls like Boom Shakalaka
10: buzz
19: right
10: ball
19: now.
10: Time.
19: Word number song coming up. And then Dave will talk to us. And then we'll do the dead and alive. We got a whole hour and a half. Stay with us.

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0: Did you give it away already?
1: We gave it away. Did we give it yet?
2: Last segment.
1: 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Yeah.

0: on the iHeartRadio app. The first hour was we played a lot of the Colorado strength coach, and we, because the Dodgers are in Colorado, okay? I wouldn't play it otherwise. And the Colorado Rockies situation, the Dodgers are out there. Tucker is
1: trying.
0: Just almost, it's almost like the Balmer level, Royal Tenenbaums, with one sock off, like sitting there at the tennis tournament.
1: Yeah.
0: It's a real meltdown for Kyle Tucker. And it's unfortunate. We'll talk to David Vasse about it in the next segment. We heard from Dave Roberts about it, saying that he needs to support him. We talked about Edwin Diaz, and now Edwin Diaz is on the IL. Have they given a specific injury there, or are they just saying that it's still the loose body?
2: Well, the move isn't official. It's just been reported by everybody there in Denver that Sheehan's going to be the move, with Diaz going to the IL, but no official reason for the IL stint.
0: Okay.
1: I believe the reason is perennial look of confusion while standing on the mound in the ninth inning.
2: My guess is the word inflammation will be used in the description somewhere.
0: Well, we all deal with that.
1: Certainly.
0: One way or another. All right, it is time for the word of the day.
3: He heard me with his words.
4: The word of the day.
0: Today's word of the day is Cincinnati. We are your Cincinnati show of record. Matt and I used to be quite popular in Cincinnati when Petrus and Money was a more national show, more watered-down version of the hardcore local show that we do. But one of the big tournaments for the men in tennis is the Cincinnati Open. It's one of the warm-ups, you know, for the U.S. Open, which is coming up in Flushing Meadows, which smells like weed, I guess, in New York City. But in Cincinnati, our favorite tennis player in the world, and he didn't used to be my favorite. It used to be Tsitsipas, but Tsitsipas has fallen victim to what most Greeks fall victim to, which is familial drama, and he's been unable to fulfill his potential as a Grand Slam winner. But the Russian, the BS Russian, Daniil Medvedev, has. And I believe I speak for all of us when I say we are fans of Daniil Medvedev here on the Petrus and Money Show. You like Medvedev, don't you,
1: Matt?
0: The octopus. Daniil. Everybody likes, on this show, enjoys Medvedev. He's a very snarky guy. He lives in Monaco. He's 6'6". He's balding, and he's just a weird Russian guy. And apparently, for 1 year, Medvedev has become, because of the Cincinnati tournament that he's been playing in for a decade or whatever, a huge fan of the Cincinnati Reds. And they had him come out the other day and throw out the first pitch because they're at home and the tournament is in town. And you know how bad it can look. Remember Nick Young, Matt? You don't need me to remind you of what most athletes look like throwing a baseball, especially from a foreign country.
1: Exactly. If you've never thrown a baseball, it's probably not going to go well.
0: This guy's Russian, and he threw the baseball beautifully and didn't make a fool out of himself at all.
1: Okay.
0: And then he sat down at the booth, and they interviewed him at being a Reds fan and quizzed him. And Medvedev is unreal. Listen to this Russian chop it up.
5: Okay, I got a little quiz for you, a Reds quiz.
6: Let's do it.
5: We do it? All right.
6: I'm a fan from 1 year, so don't ask me something around.
5: But more than soccer. I don't know. Yeah. What's their record right now?
6: Wait, was 59-62, so I guess 59-63.
5: Boom, you got that one. Who has the most home runs on the team and how many?
6: Sal Stewart, 26.
5: My goodness, 2 for 2. All right, who has the highest batting average?
6: Oh, I would think De La Cruz, and it's like 267.
5: 264.
6: Okay.
5: But you're right there, and it is
6: because of yesterday. He probably made a bad match yesterday, yeah.
5: All right, who's got the most wins?
6: In the whole
5: pitching
6: league.
5: For the Reds.
6: Pitch Chase Burns, it's too easy. I think 14-2.
5: And what is his ERA?
6: 245.
5: 247.
6: Almost.
5: So not good. That's freaking fantastic.
1: Boom.
0: I mean, what? I couldn't tell you anything.
5: Boom.
1: That is incredible.
0: That Neil. Medvedev, Cincinnati
1: you better
0: Reds.
1: Shut your F up.
0: You shut your F's. I'm going
6: you
0: to do my
6: Then you better man. Shut your F up, okay?
7: Lenny.
6: Hey, Stefanos, you want to look at me and talk?
7: Lenny.
6: You have some problems? You go emergency toilet?

0: 5 minutes urine, and then you say, and then you hit let, and you don't say sorry. You think you're a good kid? Look at me. Hey, look at me, huh? You don't look at me. He started it. He started it.
1: I know, but stop it.
0: He started it.
1: Yes, but
0: yes, he started it. He said, Russian. You think this is normal?
2: You think this is normal?
3: Boom.
4: Medvedev, a hero to us all. Good luck to him in Cincinnati.
2: Love that guy.
4: And in Flushing Meadows. Incredible knowledge from a Russian guy about American baseball. Pretty great.
2: Or less Russian.
4: Word of the day, a number
5: Here's
4: of the day.
5: Here's my number.
6: Number of the day.
2: Number of the day is 8. I don't know if you saw this, but today is the day, P. They announced it 5 days ago. Today is the first day you can purchase. And you have not done a lot of the Hello Kitty stuff. It's been quite a while. But McDonald's has partnered with Hello Kitty and friends and a company called Snackwire, and there are 8 toys available in the McDonald's Happy Meal
4: beginning
2: today. 8 separate
4: Hello
2: ones.
4: Hello Kitty or Sanrio? Or just
2: well,
4: Hello
2: you
4: Kitty.
2: Tell me if these, it's a mashup. It is a Hello Kitty mashup.
4: A collab?
2: So it's a collab, and here are the offerings. Cinnamon roll mashed with Destroya. Bads Maru.
4: Bats and, Maru, okay.
2: And Rodan is okay. a collab.
4: Those are different. Yeah, those are Sanrio characters.
2: My Melody and Mothra.
4: Yeah.
2: Okay. I'm getting a Godzilla sort of theme here with the Hello Kitty.
4: I mean, My Melody is an old school character. I mean, that she's like a bunny. I'm looking at her right now.
2: She's in a Mothra outfit.
4: Discontinued her for a long time.
2: Karalpi.
4: Karo, the frog.
2: Yep, and King Ghidorah.
4: Okay.
2: Is out there. And then you've got Choco Cat and Space Godzilla.
4: Wow.
2: And that's
4: a really cool one. Choco Cat appearance.
2: Yeah. Pom Pom Purin. And Gigan. Hello Kitty is just straight up Godzilla.
4: Okay.
2: So she gets the top bill. Or...
4: There's Pom Pom Purin. It looks like an acorn, kind of. It's like a bear that looks like an acorn.
2: Kuromi and Mecha Godzilla are your offerings. I do believe if you put your eyes on these, you would probably want to hit up the McDonald's, get a little nugget meal or something, and at least.
4: Me?
2: Yeah. It's been a while since you got the Hello Kitty thing going.
4: Well,
2: these things are
4: kind of
2: cool. It's a mashup with Godzilla.
4: The other day, Weiss did at the Montebello thing. I tried to get the listeners to buy me a $1,500 gigantic oversized JanSport backpack that looked like it would match like one of those big giant stupid hats that people wear.
2: Yeah.
4: With the big giant ludicrous arms.
2: Oh, I like those.
4: Yeah. But Weiss didn't go over and buy me the backpack, but he bought me a Hello Kitty backpack.
2: Oh, that's good.
4: I just brought it over. I'm going to try to probably just give it to my daughter.
2: I thought you were going to transfer everything and make it.
4: I don't know. I mean, I could, but I mean, it's just not very functional.
2: Does your daughter like Hello Kitty?
4: I guess. Not as much as I do.
2: Well, but you might be on the road to Fargo, so I think the Hello Kitty go over pretty well there.
4: Was that like some kind of shot
2: at
4: me?
2: No, it was just me continuing to manifest the hope that you go to Fargo. You've been to Fort Collins.
4: I've never
2: been to
4: Fort
2: Rustin.
4: Collins.
2: You've been to all these
4: I've
2: places.
4: I've been to Rustin. I've never been to Fort Collins.
2: No, Fargo. We need to get one of us.
4: I have a North
2: into the Dakotas.
4: One of us.
2: And it ain't gonna be me.
4: You, buddy.
2: It ain't gonna be me.
4: I have a North Dakota State game week 2.
2: I know, but it's at Fort Collins, right?
4: No, it's in Colorado Springs.
2: Air Force.
4: All right, Ronnie, it's time.
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8: Jay Maskus is back at it again with his band Dinosaur Jr., giving us today's song of the day called Blowing Up. New music is what you are listening to from the forthcoming album titled They're Near. It's the 13th full-length studio record and first in 5 years for the singer, songwriter, and guitar virtuoso, with a new LP out on the 28th of August. And you can see them performing live at the Brooklyn Bowl on Friday night, October 9th in Vegas, if you dare. And the Bellwether Theater as well, in the Arts District in downtown L.A. That'd be on October the 16th. And be ready for one of the loudest shows that you'll ever hear. It's new music from Jay Maskus and his band Dinosaur Jr.
4: Where's the Bellwether Theater?
8: It's in downtown L.A.
4: Yeah, but where downtown?
8: Adjacent to the Arts District. So.
4: I've never heard of it.
8: Well, now you have.
4: I mean, I'm not acting. I don't think
2: I've ever been to the Bellwether.
4: I'm not.
2: New
4: I'm
2: venue.
4: Not
2: I like Jay Maskus.
4: Its existence.
2: It's one of the reasons why I'm deaf.
4: I'm just wondering where it is.
1: It's on Boylston Street.
4: That's Skid Row.
1: Between 3rd and 4th, right on Boylston Street, adjacent to the 110.
8: Sounds a lot better when you say adjacent to downtown in the Arts District.
4: It's Skid Row. Well, enjoy the show, everybody. David Basset will join us next from Baseball Skid Row, Denver, Colorado.
1: Well, the struggles are real for the Los Angeles Dodgers.
6: The LA Dodgers return to the road looking to get some wins under their belt against an NL West rival.
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0: 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Eric Lauer on the mound. And remember, anything you miss, you can always podcast through the iHeart Radio podcast, through the iHeart Radio, I should say, app, and the Petros and Money Show podcast. Same schedule tomorrow with the Dodgers still in Colorado. So a flex alert to until 4:30 show.
1: Flex alert. And still flexing his muscle out in Denver, Colorado, a downtown area that has suffered over the years because of poor leadership. David Vasse joins us.
2: The home of the Dodgers.
3: With an inside look at the Dodgers, this is the Vasse Report with David Vasse.
1: Not like downtown L.A. that kicks ass. David Vasse is in Denver. The Dodgers win last night, but the Kyle Tucker stuff, very upsetting. Although he can crow like a rooster, Blake Snell looked good. Dodgers on deck at 4:30, and the game starts at 5:40. I heard it out of respect for Jalen Daniels, it was going to start at 6:40, but I guess that's not the case. Dave, how are you? What's going on out there?
4: I'm doing great. I'm out here at Coors Field, another beautiful day in the Mile High City. And I got to be honest with you guys, I was surprised by the tone of the fans after the game, maybe because Sportsnet LA was focusing way too much on Kyle Tucker in the middle of an 11-5 blowout win for the Dodgers. But there were a lot of great things that happened for the Dodgers. The offense actually put up a crooked number. First time they've had double-digit runs since the beginning of July. And everybody's still calling about Kyle Tucker. I think at this point, there's no need to pile on. I feel like it's low-hanging fruit if you try to pile on a guy like Kyle Tucker, who was upset when he came back to the dugout, fired his glove and hat into the dugout when he came back after missing that fly ball. So I thought it was a good night last night.
1: It was a good night for the Dodgers overall last night, but it is interesting that everybody concentrates on the Kyle Tucker thing. Maybe it's because the contract is so big and his play has been. I mean, Dave, you've seen a lot of guys struggling over the years, and we've talked about it. And there could be a guy that struggled the whole year, like Conforto last year, and we talk about it the whole year, and you have all kinds of different messages. How does this compare to some of the guys you've seen struggling over the years? Because it's getting pretty epic.
4: Yeah, it's greater because, like you said, Petros, as much as Tucker wants to blend in and as much as the Dodgers want to help him blend in, when you sign that type of contract, there's nowhere to hide. You're not a role player anymore when you sign that type of contract. So, you know, I was listening to Joey Votto on MLB Network earlier today, and he was saying there came a great amount of pressure when he signed a 10-year contract. And a lot of fans and media believe that when a player signs that type of contract, the pressure's off because you got your money, you're locked in for 10 years. Joey Votto was explaining with that 10-year contract, he felt an even greater responsibility. And I wonder if that's how Kyle Tucker feels. Yes, he's gotten paid, but does he feel a greater responsibility to perform, and has that worked against him? Only he knows the answer.
0: What do you think about what EK had mentioned on the air last night during the game, Dave, that maybe it does make sense to just send him out and let him try to reset and clear his head, or does that do more damage?
4: I think it does more damage. At first, I relayed that and I said, I agree, he needs a mental reset, but I had a couple of former Dodgers in the last 10 years text me, he needs to get away from baseball. Just go to the river and not even worry about baseball. But that's really hard to do when you're in the middle of it. There's only a month and a half left to go. I just feel like, you know, Tucker talked to us before the game yesterday, and he said he has changed and tried everything. I'm not sure if that's true. I still haven't seen him come out and take batting practice on the field before a game. I know he hits a lot in the cage before and after games, so it's not a lack of care, but maybe he does need to change up the routine to just change up his season. That was my suggestion because I've watched two of the best players do it when they're struggling, and Shohei Ohtani and Freddie Freeman. Those guys don't like to hit outside either, but when they're struggling, they come outside to take batting practice to accomplish whatever they're trying to accomplish. And, you know, I feel like that seems like a very simple adjustment or a change of scenery. I'm trying to play hitting coach, trying to play a psychology guy here, and only Tucker knows what can help him. And the good news is, guys, the Dodgers are winning. They're in first place. They're 8 games ahead of the Padres. They're vying for the number 2 seed in the National League. But look, they're going to need Tucker, and they're going to need Teoscar Hernandez in October.
0: Yeah, and just kind of one last thing from me, Dave, on Tucker. Like, if they don't send him down to Arizona, which I don't think they would anyway, but, like, you can't leave him on the bench, right? Like, you've got to play him. It seems like that would do more damage. He's on the team, but you don't trust him to be in the lineup, and now he's sitting in the dugout around all these guys. It feels like that would be worse.
4: Yeah, I don't know what accomplishes the most by him trying to go out there and play through it, or whether or not it's him sitting for a couple of games and just being told, don't even pick up a bat. Because like what Eric Caro said, he's been through this before. He's had teammates go through something similar. So he understands the mental part of the game and how that could become an issue. And look, it feels like the offense is now being taken out to right field, and you're seeing some of the lapses out there. So it's hard to argue against a guy like Eric Caro, who obviously did it at a high level and understands the mental part of this game. And you sympathize with Kyle Tucker at this point. I don't feel like he's a guy that, you know, deserves to be piled on, because you could see it in his face. He's taking this pretty hard.
1: David Vasse is our guest, courtesy of Downey Hyundai at the Real _ DV on X. Lauer is pitching tonight. Is there an update on Ohtani and his pitching, Dave, after his big night offensively last night?
4: Yeah, I mean, another bullpen session is on the horizon, so that's a good thing that he hasn't stopped throwing, which is encouraging. More news when it comes to the Dodgers. Emmett Sheehan was spotted here at Coors Field. He's expected to be activated and pitch out of the bullpen, so a fresh arm for the Dodgers at Coors Field for the last 2 games of the series. And we'll see where it takes Sheehan and the Dodgers, whether or not he's going to be a weapon out of the bullpen. I think the Dodgers want to see that as well.
0: Last one, Dave, sort of a combo on Edwin Diaz and Dave Roberts. I don't know if you had the Sportsnet feed in the booth or if you could see it, but they kept cutting back to Dave as that inning was getting away from Diaz. And I don't know if it looked like frustration or just straight anger. Kind of where do you see that at? Speaking of trying to get someone to work through it and continue to put them out there in the hopes that you get a different result.
4: Yeah, Coors Field's a tough place to work through whatever pitching issues you got. So there's that. And Diaz has got to come into the game and not ease into the game. We're noticing when he comes into the game, the fastball velocity like last night is at 95. But when he gets into trouble, he dials it back up to Edwin Diaz levels of 98. You can't ease into the game. You've got to come into the game and have that urgency, even though it's an 11-2 game. Diaz has a lot to prove still to get back to where he needs to be. But, you know, talking to a couple of Dodger pitchers after the game last night, they relayed to me patience. They believe that Diaz still has it. He just needs to work through these things after having elbow or bone chips removed from his right throwing arm. And they believe by September, he's going to be Edwin Diaz that we know, and the trumpets will be celebrated again. So that's encouraging from my standpoint when teammates, pitchers that I respect, believe that he'll get back as long as he continues to pitch and get his arm slot where it needs to be.
1: The one and only David Vasse. Heard he's got John Elway on the pregame show tonight.
4: Maybe tomorrow, Petros. I'm headed out to Broncos camp with a couple of players.
1: You are? Well, you're going to go to Broncos camp? That's going to upset Matt.
0: Wear a bucket hat. No, make sure you wear a bucket hat, Dave.
4: Why is that?
0: Because Sean Payton says they have no business being on a football field for some reason. A bucket hat is not allowed on a football field, so make sure you wear one.
4: Okay, sounds good. I'll let you know what I see.
1: Well, that would preclude Matt from being on the voice of the Broncos. I can tell you that
0: right
1: now. Guy loves to wear.
0: I'm not taking the job. I appreciate the offer and the doubling of my salary, but I can't do it. I need to wear my bucket hat.
1: It's a deal breaker. Have fun out there, Dave. Say hi to Bo Nix and his flat top. And we'll be right back with more Petros and Money on AM 570 LA Sports. We're on all the way until 4:30 as the Dodgers take over in Colorado. Dead and Alive guy, Bert, the other day, coming up next.

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22: Three staccato cries of Mayday and an eyewitness report of a mid-air explosion is about all that is known this morning of the British Columbia air disaster, which yesterday claimed 52 lives.
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6: Hey there, I'm Jason Alexander, and this is my dear friend, Peter Tilden.
10: Hey, Jay. By the way, the script says best friend.
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6: Mm-hmm, because we had two things in common. Number one, we like to argue about everything, driving, food, music.
10: No, we don't. And number two, when things annoy us or they perplex us or just don't seem to make any sense, whether it's something in the news or in our personal lives, we go, really, no, really.
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10: 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Jerry Seinfeld wondered why they refused to make the stall door go all the way to the floor in a public bathroom, but he didn't get an answer. We did, by reaching out to an expert.
6: 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Really? No, really? 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
10: 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How about that?
6: 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No, really?
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37: Listening, everybody. Petros and Money on this Two Hermano Tuesday. If you miss anything, make sure you check out the Petros and Money show on the iHeartRadio app. That's the best place, and it's free to podcast the show, listen to it later, or stream it live. Dodgers Rockies tonight. Kyle Lauer is on the mound. I don't know if he's taking on Kyle Freeland. I don't believe
38: it. Kyle Freeland.
39: He's not.
37: Who's a great. Is he as great as Coach Mo, the Colorado assistant strength and conditioning coach? I don't know if he's as great of a Colorado story as Coach Mo. Maybe Kyle Tucker needs some motivation from her.
39: Yeah. I was thinking Doug Mo, you know, a little more.
37: She could go to Kyle Tucker's room at the Ritz and knock on the door and be
40: I'll
37: like,
40: I'll tell
37: hey,
40: you
37: Kyle.
40: What, when I go home, and keep in mind, fellas, my family's from Canada. They know who you guys are, Kyle.
39: I would say, by the way, is, you know, you already got a Coach Mo in Denver, the great Denver Nuggets. You know, Doug Moe, I feel like, I'm sorry, Coach Moe, you got to change your name.
37: Well, that's what they call her, Matt, and she's an up-and-coming coach. So
39: yeah, I don't appreciate that.
37: That's, you know, some people are making fun of her on Twitter, and she's an up-and-comer.
40: And football ain't like that in Canada.
37: And that's why we're celebrating her
40: but
37: here in the
40: league. But they know
37: who you are. You know, Sarah Spain does her part, you know, at the top of the hour.
39: Yeah.
37: But in the body of the show, we're the one that's really celebrate women in sports. Okay? Harbaugh
39: it's
37: can
39: not
37: wear
39: even close.
37: Harbaugh and McCarthy can wear a sweatshirt all they want. But we're the ones celebrating the real Coach Mo. We know who you are, Coach Mo. Thank you for your service. All right, for your dead guy birthday of the day, beating out Meriwether Lewis, as we are your Civil War show of record, Matt, we will celebrate a Civil War general. When it was all said and done, he was a brigadier. We will celebrate a Rodman, not the actor Dennis Rodman, or the basketball player Dennis Rodman.
39: Oh, skydiving flick with Stephen Baldwin.
37: Do you remember the name of the movie?
39: Clip Joint?
37: I don't remember it either.
39: Something like that.
37: No, Colonel Isaac Rodman. Matt, Isaac, middle name was Peace. Not like piece of ass, but like peace, man. Isaac Peace Rodman. Born in South Kingston, Rhode Island. You know, he moved in pretty good circles. Married the governor of Rhode Island's daughter. Sure, they had a lot of Narragansett beer.
39: Narragansett beer. That's a Rhode Island beer.
37: He was a devout Christian, so maybe a teetotaler. And a respected banker. When the Civil War broke out, him being religious, there was a little bit of trepidation. But then he very strongly and quickly joined the Rhode Island infantry. And was appointed a captain at first. Fought on the first Bull Run, Matt. Shocked a lot of people. And the colonel for that regiment got blown up, so he became a colonel. I don't know if they take the bloody hat off the guy that got blown up and just
39: you're
37: put
39: supposed
37: it on.
39: To.
37: He ended up in North Carolina fighting under General Burnside. General Burnside had crazy sideburns, which is why he, that's why we call him Sideburns now. I don't know what they called him then. But General Burnside was his guy, and he distinguished himself further in battle with Burnside in North Carolina. But he caught typhoid fever, and he went home to Rhode Island to recover. But Burnside had to chase him to Rhode Island in his sickbed and tell him they needed officers for the upcoming Maryland campaign where Bobby Lee was making a move north. This was, of course, man.
39: On you, Bobby Lee.
37: This was, of course. All I hear is Bobby Lee, Bobby Lee. You'd think Bobby Lee's going to come up behind y'all and do a somersault. This is, of course, Antietam that we're talking about. It really popped off in Antietam on September 17th, 1862. Rodman and his dudes were involved. He was a brigadier general by then. And they were involved in the action around the bridge, which is now called Burnside's Bridge. Knowing that A.P. Hill's Light Brigade from the Confederate Army was going to bolo his division and they didn't know it was coming, he galloped across the cornfield to warn his troops, where he was shot through the lung. He died 13 days later at a hospital in Sharpsburg. He was 40 years old. And the war raged on. It took him some time, 1990, to register his house as a National Historic Place.
39: Well, takes a minute, you know.
37: Seemed like a good guy, was said to be a counselor and friend to all. Isaac Rodman, Civil War general, shot through the lung at Antietam.
39: I do always appreciate that he was sent home to recover.
37: Yeah, to convalesce.
39: Yes. You're a live guy.
37: From typhoid fever, man.
39: You're a live guy birthday of the day. Happy 70th to John Debney, American composer. We've done quite a few of these guys, the names that you don't know, but whose resumes you do. Decades of creating music for movies, TV, video games. If you have watched a lot of film, if you've watched a lot of TV, it's not even chances are. You have definitely
37: spent a lot of time in the film room.
39: A lot of time. Heard his work. without even realizing it. He has done compositions for everything. Comedies, family films, superhero movies, horror flicks, big adventure stories, thrillers, blockbusters, all of it. Debney, born in Glendale. His father, Lewis, was a producer-composer for Disney, so he pretty much grew up on the Disney lot at the Disney Studios, fascinated, learned how movie music worked. He was inspired to become a composer himself, went and studied music at the University of California, UC Santa Cruz, of all the places. Maybe they got a great music program there. And, of course, Pops helped him get that foot in the door and had a career in film and television, ready for the taking if he could deliver, and boy, could he deliver. Princess Diaries, Elf, music you hear in the background right now, The Scorpion King, Iron Man, not the original, of course, but the live-action Jungle Book. A lot of Jim Carrey vehicles, Bruce Almighty, Liar, Liar, and then if you want to talk about covering the whole gamut, in on one end of the spectrum, Shark Boy and Lava Girl.
37: Oh, nice.
39: On the other end of the spectrum, for which he won an Academy Award, The Passion of the Christ. This guy does it all and everything in between. Won an Emmy for the TV movie The Young Writers, as I mentioned, the Oscar for The Passion of the Christ. I'm calling it one of the most impactful and important scores in a film ever. So that nomination was especially significant. He said it was the most emotional and dramatic weight he ever felt a score had to carry. Said his approach was to always remember, even though composers work behind the scenes, their music can have a huge impact on how audiences experience a film. He says, quote, "What's a scary scene in a scary movie without scary music?" And he's right. He is considered one of the composers that can do everything, whatever you need. Giant Hollywood productions, indie flicks, documentaries. Several decades he has had his career span, became an important figure in modern film and music. Still doing it today. So happy 70th there, John Debney.
37: Okay. That is just the end of this hour. We still have dishes to wash. We still have a quick hits and a fun fact and some great sports talk to hash out before we get you out to Colorado to enjoy the game. Stay with us. It's Petros and Money on AM 570 on your Dodger station.

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8: Two of the teams from the National League East going for five-game winning streaks tonight. The Phillies, who play host to the Marlins, and the last-place Mets, who entertain the Padres. Former first-round pick Najee Harris signed to a one-year deal by the Giants. He's coming off an Achilles tear last year. The Buss siblings have responded to their sister Jeannie, reiterating their intent to sell their remaining share of the Lakers, despite her objection. I'm Frank Garrity.
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27: 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It's Eric Lauer back on the mound, so we will get to that again. Bottom of the hour. Big thank you to David Vasse. If you missed that conversation, a lot of Kyle Tucker in there and a lot of Kyle Tucker discussion on the show today. Of course, everything is always available via podcast through the iHeartRadio app.
0: That's right, Matt. And we're happy to be with you here on this Tired of the Lies Tuesday. There will be another show from 2 to 4:30 tomorrow, and that is Schedule Talk and a full show on Thursday as the Dodgers have a day off as their quick trip to Colorado will be over. But right now, as we move forward with the show and the show's content, a big thank you to David Vasse for joining us earlier. It's time for the Final Hour Fun Fact.
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27: 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This one got me, P. I had no idea, but since yesterday you told a compelling tale about two tortured Hungarians, a fun fact about Hungary. Did you know Budapest was once two distinct cities, Buda and Pest, separated by the Danube River until they merged in 1873 and became one city, Budapest?
0: I did not know that either.
27: And yet we know it today, thanks to two drunk Hungarians.
0: Well, I mean, they
27: hung over Hungarians.
0: Thwarted that day, yes.
27: Right?
0: They could not, they were denied the catamaran full of topless women. There are some people that have alleged that Jared Leto, who runs a bit of a cult, they say, as a guru, that could have been his catamaran full of 50 chicks. And Jared Leto could have been the dude that looked like a guru on the boat.
27: Well, now I know why you take a pass.
0: Well, I mean, that's nothing to do with me, Matt. I'm just hearing about different things.
27: I have told the tale of being at a urinal with Leto and what he's working with.
0: Yeah, but there's still 50 women on the boat.
27: Yeah.
0: You can't service them all.
27: They can't all have that one, yeah.
0: Keep listening for your chance to win a pair of tickets to see the Chargers and Matt Smith.
2: Chargers!
0: Take on the San Francisco 49ers in preseason action this Thursday, so the day after tomorrow. At SoFi, we also want you to enjoy a $100 gift card to Gray's Craze, which is expanding in Orange County and their presence in Orange County with a new location in Huntington Beach.
27: It's all the
0: 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Matt, before we get to the quick hits, it is 818 day, August 18th, 818, 818, the Valley. And we think of 818 here all the time. We talked about Valley Girl yesterday, and when we think of the Valley, we think of Kate's and Ronnie, of course, Dave, all from the 818, and of course, our late friend, the great Brody Stevens, who loved to talk about the 818 and its many, many nooks and crannies. 818 day, happy birthday, San Fernando Valley. It's time for the quick hits.
3: The PMS quick hits. I'll make it quick, y'all.
0: Oh, yeah.
27: Well, P, we've talked about it yesterday. It is official. The end of an era, official. The Bus Kids officially voted to sell the remaining 17.8% stake in the Lakers to the new majority owners, Josh Kushner, Bob Iger. Again, Jeannie Buss trying to put a stop to it through a lawyer. She says that they are not allowed to make the sale without her consent.
0: I heard she called Sweet James.
27: I called Sweet James. What a... That's what she did.
0: She might have. I mean, the number's right there. You see it there on your screen.
5: Just call Sweet James.
27: They said, she said the shares would be null and void, that she is the sole decider. I am the sole decider who can and is the only person that can sell the shares, to which her other five siblings pretty much said, F you, man. It was a five. It wasn't a 5-1 vote from the six votes from all the siblings. It was 5-1 in absentia, as Jeannie Buss did not even show up for the vote. So it was really kind of a 5-0 vote.
0: She pulled a quick one on them with Mark Walter, and then the siblings had an opportunity to pull a quick one on her with Bob.

0: Nancy have made the decision to sell the family's remaining stake, and we remain united in that decision. We intend to move forward thoughtfully, respectfully, and through the appropriate process. And then they did a spin, and Jesse stepped up to the mic and said, "When I had you to myself, I didn't want you around. Those pretty faces always seem with the bus five to stand out in the crowd. Someone picked you from the bunch. Lovers on it took." Across town with a Clippers investigation from an outside law firm found no evidence showing L.A. Clippers owner Steve Ballmer funneled money through the team sponsors to pay Kawhi Leonard in order to circumvent the salary cap. Instead, the NBA is focused on whether the team's introduction of Leonard to team sponsors constitutes a violation of the league's rules prohibiting salary cap circumvention. Two of the sources said the league is examining whether the Clippers are guilty of failure to supervise employees, though it's unclear what specific rule the team would have violated or what the penalties would be. I guess the headline should be that Steve Ballmer has enough money for this to go away.
1: Yes. And honestly, look, that's headline number one. The headline below it in 50% of the size of that font would read, kind of looks like an Uncle Dennis thing. It seems like maybe Kawhi and Ballmer were just kind of like, hey, man, leave us out of this. Whatever you guys want to do, figure it out. And this feels a lot like an Uncle Dennis special.
0: Uncle Dennis can't get you in trouble with the NBA and the FBI and everybody involved. And the whoever got after Acrisure. Who was it?
1: Acrisure. No.
0: Aspire.
1: Aspiration or something like that.
0: Aspiration.
1: Yeah. And Dectronics Digitronics.
0: You take away Kawhi Leonard and Steve Ballmer, what's his name?
1: Uncle Dennis. Like, hey, dude.
0: Uncle Dennis is just a guy on a corner in Moreno Valley.
1: Yeah.
0: I blame Ballmer and Kawhi.
1: They funneled it all through Dennis. Dennis, you do it. You're going to take the fall. We're going to have plausible deniability, man.
0: It's got nothing to do with any of this. This is a guy in Moreno Valley acting stupid. The Dodgers are in
1: Denver. Wait, Kate's wants in. Kate's wants in on Uncle Dennis.
2: I have to correct you guys. You're doing it all wrong. I mean,
3: corrections and retractions.
2: When you do the headline news, you have to say, and the headline will be, Bomber bailed out by a baffled investigation.
1: Was that earlier today? Warriors big. Colin.
0: The Dodgers are 75-51. They're in Denver to take on the Rockies. Eric Lauer is on the mound. Edwin Diaz is going back to the IL again, which begs the question, why did he ever pitch in the first place?
1: Yeah, it did seem like it was universal and everyone we talked to that he's going to have to work through it, that clearly he's got to ramp up and build up to get ready for the playoffs, and apparently it's probably a better idea for him to do that somewhere else. Instead of giving up three runs in Colorado, a couple runs at Dodger Stadium, a few more in Chicago, and on.
0: That's why you'd say, now it's much too late for me to take a second look. Mm. Oh, baby, give me one more chance. Kyle Tucker is really wearing it. He's wearing it hard. He was allegedly crying. And, of course, all the Tom Hanks memes with the crying in baseball. He tried to catch a ball at his ankles. And here is Dave Roberts after the game on that.
4: He's frustrated. Certainly, you know, the play on right field, there's indecision. And catching a baseball at your ankles speaks to kind of where his head is at right now. It's not from lack of effort, care. It's just kind of right now, I think that, you know, he's kind of fighting. So we got to keep supporting him. And, that's what we got to do. We got to keep supporting him.
0: Well, what are you going to do if he doesn't do anything? I mean, he's a $60 million player. What are you going to do if
1: he keeps... I'll tell you what you do. You call the McDonnell Douglas show, and what do you say? They pick up. They're like, hey, McDonnell Douglas, who do you want to kick out of L.A.? And then what do the callers say?
0: I guess Kyle Tucker.
1: Get out of L.A.! That's the flip side of that.
0: Matt, you're at the Bolt. And the Chargers are 1-0 in the preseason, and they host the Niners in the preseason on Thursday night at SoFi.
1: Yes. Earlier today, Coach Harbaugh in his presser said starters will play a series.

0: on both sides of the ball, offense and defense. So Justin Herbert will get the start. Joint practice today, not good. Arguably the second most important signing of the offseason behind Mike McDaniel to run their offense. Center Tyler Biadasz was carted off the field.
1: Oh, no.
0: Yeah, not good. He had Cole Strange, the left guard, just shoved right into his knee. And that was that. But hopefully the news will be better than what it looked like in the moment. Quentin Johnston was limping off the field, but seemed like he was all right. Just kind of tore about three-quarters of the way into it, just kind of decided that they were going to kind of get him off. He has been limping the last week, and he was out there for the start of practice. So, yeah, not great. Not great if Tyler Biadasz, who was lauded as, you know, the most important signing of the offseason to anchor this line with Alton Slater, to have to be carted off. Not ideal.
1: And a tough situation for the Rams. Kelly Stafford very upset with the schedule, the Rams schedule that the NFL handed them this year, and she flipped off the schedule. I don't know if you noticed that in the news.
0: What did the schedule do? Did it freak out?
1: It's got her going. Well, it got her going to Australia and all around. She flipped off the schedule, Kelly Stafford did, and they host the Saints on Saturday afternoon at SoFi, and the Rams are still on. Is Aaron Donald going to join the team and be part of what we're doing, what point?
0: Man,
1: he looks
0: so
1: great. He had a helmet on, so we had to report it. That's what the Rams said last time. So I guess they're still on Aaron Donald watch. More serious issues up at the Charger camp today. And the first AP poll is out.
0: Oh, what do we got?
1: A lot of the usual suspects with our Stephen Baldwin interview yesterday. Ohio State's number one, returning quarterback and all that.
0: Yeah, Julian's saying all that fun stuff. Okay.
1: Oregon's number two, returning quarterback and all that.
0: Two Big Ten teams now.
1: Georgia is the SEC's hope this year at number three.
0: That's the SEC there, Papadakis.
1: Notre Dame is number four, despite what the ACC Twitter did to them, which was worse than OJ. Texas is number five.
0: That's SEC.
1: They're very proud of themselves, as always. Defending national champions Indiana is number six with the quarterback change, Hoover for Mendoza. USC comes in at 14.
0: Okay.
1: After all that hype in the offseason.
0: Not bad. We'll take 14.
1: Who's we? There are nine ranked teams from the SEC. Alabama is ranked number 13. That is their lowest ranking to start the season since 2008. And Clemson, for the very first time since 2011, is unranked. So, what do the rankings really mean? Well, not much, unless you're not ranked and you're really good. If you're not ranked and you're really good, nobody pays attention to you at all.
0: Hard to get into the top 12 if you're
1: until
0: not
1: October.
0: To start
1: you
0: the season.
1: Wake up and look at October. You're like, gosh, they're 6-0. Well, I don't know. Let's give them a couple more weeks before they crack their top 25.
0: Well, put them there at 26. Other votes.
1: There are the rankings. They mean something. Not much, but something. The Bus Five, the new single's out. They've made a statement. Bus Family's battling. Kyle Tucker still struggling. We'll see what happens tonight. And Edwin Diaz.
0: I can't wait, P, for the next legal statement to come from either side of the Bus Family. As they said yesterday, the non-genie buses, you know, we just want to put closure on this chapter of Lakers ownership and exit gracefully. I really feel like this has been incredibly graceful over the last 48 hours.
1: Bus Five, for sure.
0: Bus Five, Jeannie, my lawyer, your lawyer.
1: Was when Jeannie told us that we should have been born. That was really graceful.
0: Graceful.
1: And we'll be back tomorrow at 2 o'clock. And don't forget, Eddie Diaz is on the IL. Kyle Tucker is still struggling, and the Bus Family is still fighting. And we'll probably be the same when we get back tomorrow.

0: with the 13th pick in the 1996 NBA draft.
1: Do you remember this moment?
0: Kobe Bryant from Lower Merion High School in Pennsylvania.
1: It's a moment that...
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23: The LA Dodgers return to the road looking to get some wins under their belt against an NL West rival.
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23: The back-to-back champs are in Colorado as they face off with the Rockies.
28: Wow, Freddie Freeman made that look easy going down the right field line.
23: Morongo Casino, Dodgers on deck, kicks off right now.
26: The home of the Dodgers.
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26: Hi, everybody, and welcome. to Morongo Casino. Dodgers on deck on this hot Tuesday afternoon, August the 18th. As your back-to-back World Series champion, Los Angeles Dodgers are in the Mile High City as they take on the Colorado Rockies. Dodgers 75-51 on this season, back on the winning track last night with a series opening beatdown of the Rockies. Dodgers first place in the division, up 8 games on San Diego in the NL West. Tonight, they look to make it 2 in a row with the left-hander Eric Lauer on the mound. First pitch from Coors Field is coming up at 5:40. Between then and now, we got a lot to get to here on Morongo Casino. Dodgers on deck, including hearing from the Dodger manager, Dave Roberts. How's he feeling after the Dodgers' offensive explosion last night? We'll preview this pitching matchup. David Vasse joins us throughout the hour. He'll go one-on-one with Tommy Edman. We got your Dodgers magical moment. Charlie Steiner will stop by in about 30 minutes. We'll visit with Kirsten Watson from Sportsnet LA in just a few minutes, out to the Galpin Ford broadcast booth with Tim Neverett and Rick Monday. Well, yesterday it was all about Snellzilla and the Dodgers offense. Blake Snell back on the mound, looking to make it back-to-back really good starts for the Dodgers since his injury, and he did not disappoint. 6 innings, 1 run, just 2 hits. He struck out 5 along the way. Snellzilla was fantastic, and it helps when you get a lot of offensive support. They scored early, they scored often, and it started in the second, and it started with Mookie.
0: 2-ball, 1-strike count to Mookie Betts. Muncy leads at first, the pitch. Swung on, belt at the left center field. That's going to get down and through. Around second is Muncy. He's on his way to third. Dino Ebel already waving him home. He's going to come in to score. Mookie takes a big turn around second. He'll stop there with an RBI double. And the Dodgers strike first. It's 1-0.
1: No better time to make a statement early in the ballgame than the first game on the road trip.
26: Mookie Betts with the RBI double. Dodgers with a 1-0 lead. They added to that lead in the third. First, Andy Páez, RBI single up the middle. That scored Shohei. Dodgers with a 2-0 lead. Then with 2 on, up came Max Muncy.
0: 3-2 pitch. Payoff is swung on and hammered. Deep right field. Maxwell swinging the silver hammer in the Mile High City. A 3-run shot. Oh, what a blast into the upper deck in right field. Muncy, home run number 25. And the Dodgers have opened it up. It is 5-0. A sinker left up, out, and over, and Muncy did not miss.
1: There's some at-bats that you look at and you say, that was special. Well, how about the fact that Muncy in that at-bat was down quickly? No balls and 2 strikes. Moved it to 3-2, and then adios.
26: Max Muncy, his 25th home run of the season. That one, folks, went 461 feet. An absolute bomb from Max Muncy. Dodgers with a 5-1 lead going to the fifth inning with Shohei Ohtani. Homered 428 feet to left center field. That made it a 6-1 Dodgers lead. Mookie Betts followed up with an RBI ground out. That scored Andy Páez. That made it a 7-1 lead going to the sixth inning with Shohei Ohtani. Hit a missile to center field 452 feet. Kyle Hurt caught it inside the Dodgers bullpen. 2-run shot. That made it a 9-1 Dodgers lead. Andy Páez, an RBI single, followed that up. That gave the Dodgers a 10-1 lead as they cruised up 11-2 going to the ninth inning when the wheels fell off for Edwin Diaz. He gave up 3 runs on 4 hits in an inning's worth of work as the Dodgers, a game in which they were up by 10, ended up being an 11-5 win. Dodgers get the victory. Blake Snell, fantastic. 6 innings, 1 run, 2 hits. He gets his first win of this season. About the Dodgers offense, 3 hits from Freddie Freeman, including 2 doubles. 3 hits from Andy Páez. Multi-hit game from Max Muncy, including the 3-run home run. Shohei Ohtani goes 4-for-5. 2 home runs, the 3 RBI. How about Shohei Ohtani now hitting safely in 21 straight games at Coors Field? Over that streak, he's got 9 home runs, 24 RBI, and hitting 413. The 11 runs scored by the Dodgers last night, the most the Dodgers have scored since July 2nd. And they pick up a game in the division now, 8 games up over San Diego as they sit at 75-51 on the year. Game 2 of this 3-game series coming up. Eric Lauer on the mound, first pitch at 5:40 with more. Let's head out to the Galpin Ford broadcast booth as we welcome in Tim Neverett and Rick Monday, guys.
0: Thank you very much, Tim. Another pleasant evening here in the Mile High City, Denver, Colorado, for game two of this three-game set. Dodgers winning 11-5 in game one last night and trying to put the series away with a win here tonight as they'll send Eric Lauer to the mound. The left-hander will face the righty, Ryan Feltner. Feltner 5-6 with a 5.56 ERA. Lauer 7-6, 4.67 his earned run average. The Dodgers are 75-51 now. 8 games in front of San Diego to start action tonight. The Rockies, meantime, 50-75. They're 24 and a half back, but all is not lost for the Rockies. They have 50 wins through their first 125 games for the first time in 4 years, and they're on pace to finish with slightly less than 100 losses, which is a major improvement for this club as they continue to try to turn things around. Not going to happen overnight here in Denver, but they're working at it step by step. Meantime, the Dodgers are 98-39 against the Rockies since the start of 2018. That's the best record of any team versus any single opponent in that time frame. So, Mo, winning game one was good. The bats came to life. The offense was back.
1: Well, the first five guys in the lineup, when you talk about Ohtani, Freeman, Páez, Muncy, and Betts, they put on a hitting clinic last night. Coming up with 11 runs on the 14 hits. Yes, Ohtani had a couple of home runs back-to-back at bats, one in the fifth, another one in the sixth. Max Muncy drilled one. I don't know if the ball that Muncy hit has actually come down yet, the three-run home run into the second deck. But from an offensive standpoint, it was a pleasure to see the offense kind of come alive, and they had plenty of opportunities because they created the opportunities, 16 different at-bats with runners in scoring position.
0: 461 feet on that home run by Muncy, the longest by any Dodger this year. Shohei Ohtani tied Muncy for the second longest at 452 with his second home run in the sixth inning, but home runs in the fifth and the sixth. Ohtani 4-for-5. He continues to absolutely mash Rockies pitching.
1: Yeah, and he loves it in this ballpark on top of it. So does Max Muncy, for that matter. But I think all in all, yes, it was good news. What was going to be a tune-up in the ninth inning for Edwin Diaz turned out to be another rough outing. He worked that one inning, three runs on the four hits, and then we discovered this afternoon that he has now been placed on the injured list for the second time this year. So that is another blow the Dodgers have to deal with.
0: Diaz with inflammation of the neck. He has been sent back to Los Angeles. He was here this afternoon, sent back to L.A. He'll be examined there. In the meantime, Emmett Sheehan, who was in town last night, was called up. He'll be in the bullpen, perhaps in long relief, but the Dodgers say he'll be ready for any role out of the bullpen that he gets called upon. Interesting, too. Roky Sasaki going to pitch tomorrow. He got into town today. Dodgers Sports Science says the less time you spend at altitude, the better. So the Dodgers left him back in Los Angeles, gets in today, the day before he starts the final game of this series tomorrow. So Eric Lauer starts tonight. Ryan Feltner, the opposition, the right-hander. Dodgers and Rockies, game two, coming up from Coors Field.
2: 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David Vasegos high and tight with Tommy Edman. We'll check in with DV, of course, throughout the hour. We got your Dodgers magical moment. Manager Dave Roberts will get his pregame thoughts, latest injury news, including Edwin Diaz going back on the IL. But up next, Kirsten Watson from Sportsnet LA and your Ohtani Rewind. So much to get to. We lead you up to first pitch from the Mile High City. It's the Dodgers and Rockies. Thanks for being with us. I'm Tim Cates. This is the back-to-back World Series champion Dodgers Audio Network.
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26: Dodgers in Denver as they take on the Rockies on this Tuesday. Game two of this three-game set. Eric Lauer, Ryan Feltner, the pitching matchup. First pitch coming up at 5:40.
8: This is the Ohtani Rewind.
0: He swings and hits a drive deep left center field. This ball heading back to the wall. It is gone. Over the wall, a home run for Ohtani. Home run number 28. Since the start of last year, he's had 103 appearances. That's the most by any Rockies pitcher in that stretch of time. Ohtani hammers one. Deep right center. Way back and gone. Welcome back, my friends, to the show that never ends. He is unbelievable. A two-run home run, number 29 on the season, 452 feet. He absolutely annihilated the baseball.
26: Shohei Ohtani put on a show last night, 4-for-5 at the plate at Coors Field. He had the two home runs, the three RBI, now hitting .295 on the season. Shohei Ohtani now with 29 home runs on the year as the Dodgers routed the Rockies 11-5.
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26: 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That's Cars with the K. Big news today, Kirsten. Edwin Diaz placed on the injured list. Don't know officially what it is, but certainly a chance for him to get a breather and try to get right, I guess.
9: Yeah, well, we just spoke with Dave Roberts, and he was saying that he didn't see anything from Edwin last night in specific. Yes, the results weren't ideal, but the velocity was in a pretty good spot, and you have to take into consideration, of course, pitching at altitude. But the lack of results have definitely left some questions. And so afterwards, Edwin was with the training staff. Here, he's feeling a bit of irritation and inflammation in his neck. So they're going to send him back to Los Angeles today. He's going to have some imaging, and hopefully they can get a better idea as to just what the issue is going on, especially when it comes to either his delivery. They've been talking a lot about that arm slot and how it's a bit lower right now. Maybe that's leading to the lack of results, or even just the lack of command, or it could be this neck inflammation. So they just want to get some imaging and get a better idea. So with him going on the IL, that does mean there's going to be a move. And Emmett Sheehan, who we saw who was optioned a few weeks ago, he's here in Colorado and is actually going to be activated as a guy who can provide just some long relief if need be.
26: Shohei Ohtani, how about some positive news? Through a bullpen session, and he seems he's trending in the right direction.
9: He is. So today he was able to get back in the bullpen, got off the mound, and he actually did an up-down. So in his first inning, I guess, of work, you could say, it was about 27, 28 pitches. The second one was kind of in that 26-pitch mark range. He, Dave Roberts, had asked him how it went and gave him a thumbs up. So just the fact that he was able to do an up-down to kind of start the beginning of this build-up progression, he did use his entire pitch mix. Even when he spoke to the media last night after the game, just about his swing kind of getting back on track and how he's feeling and how he doesn't feel like there's going to be any regression moving forward. That's why they've been so careful with this buildup and the time it's taken in between getting on the mound in Philadelphia to then getting back off the mound at Dodger Stadium earlier this week. Last week. So for Shohei, they feel like he's in a really good spot, that the next step for him can be a live bullpen. It'd be amazing if Will Smith can take part in that live before he likely starts his rehab assignment next week. So there's a lot of positives right now, and Shohei is very much one of them, whether it was the offensive results, the four hits, the two home runs last night, or just the bullpen today, continuing his build-up and putting him in a really good spot that we could see a couple lives up next, and then after that, him getting back into a big league game to really begin that build-up similar to what we saw last year.
26: Yeah, we'll see if he can build up, and however many innings he's able to pitch, that will certainly be a positive for the Dodgers, and look out baseball when he gets healthy. And this Dodgers rotation is at full strength. It is going to be something special here in September. Kirsten, we appreciate it. We will check in with you after the game. Still to come here on Morongo Casino, Dodgers on deck. We'll dive deeper into this pitching matchup. David Vasego's one-on-one with Tommy Edman, but up next, we'll get you an injury report, and we'll hear from the manager, Dave Roberts. Dodgers, Rockies, game two of this three-game series. First pitch at 5:40. I'm Tim Cates. 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
15: This
23: is the LA Dodgers Injury Report.
26: Presented by UCLA Health, the official medical partner of the Los Angeles Dodgers. As we've been talking about, Edwin Diaz placed on the IL with the neck inflammation, flying back to LA to get further tests done. It's been a rough go for Edwin Diaz since July 29th, 7 2/3 innings. He has got an ERA since then of 12.91. Dalton Rushing on the IL with the elbow injury. Blake Treinen has made a minor league rehab appearance with the Ontario Tower Buzzers as he makes his way off the 60-day IL, hopefully soon. Will Smith on the IEL with the neck inflammation. Tyler Glasnow on the IEL has got one more rehab start coming up this week before he gets activated, so the Dodgers training in good news. Bobby Miller, Ben Kasperias, Gavin Stone all have been in Oklahoma City right now, all trying to salvage their injury-riddled 2026 season. Let's head back out to Denver. Let's find out more from the Dodger skipper.
15: Anything else for Dave?
16: Dave, do you think...
17: Other questions for Dave?
18: Dave, can you just describe...
19: Dave, can you talk about the pressure...
23: In the dugout with Dave Roberts.
20: You know what? I just ran into Edwin on the way out. He is heading back to L.A. He has neck inflammation. Dr. Watkins back home is going to check him out tomorrow morning. So it's kind of something that he felt last night. We don't know if it's something that... you know, has been there the last, call it week or whatever, but it kind of showed its head last night, so we're going to kind of address it.
21: So it's the plan to have some imaging and then go from there with a better idea as to what the imaging shows?
20: Yeah.
22: Could this be a silver...
20: Get Dr. Watkins to put some eyes on it, get some imaging and see where we go.
22: Could this be a silver lining if he gets this neck under control to... try to work out whatever he's been trying to work out since coming back from the arm issue?
20: Yeah, I think it's something that I know Edwin is, you know, I don't know if it's encouraged, but just know that there could be a reason why the stuff is not playing like it has in the past. And the neck, obviously there's ties with the whole body, the arm, and all that stuff matters. So we're I'm personally excited to kind of find something that kind of make us understand what's going on.
22: So you wouldn't rule him out from pitching again this year? Would you know more after seeing Dr. Watkins?
20: Yeah, we'll know more after seeing Dr. Watkins, but you know, given kind of where he's at, I don't see a situation where he'd be out for the year.
26: All right. Well, that's good news from Dave Roberts. We'll see how long Edwin Diaz is out for. When we continue here, I'm Morongo Casino Dodgers on Deck. More with David Vasse as we lead you up to first pitch. Dodgers and Rockies from Denver. I'm Tim Cates. It's the back-to-back World Series champion Dodgers Audio Network.
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26: Dodgers, Rockies from the Mile High City. 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
26: All right, David, the big news, Edwin Diaz, neck that's bothering him, so he's heading home.
5: Yeah, Edwin Diaz was throwing 93-95-mile-an-hour fastballs last night, and you even saw Kike Hernandez go out to the mound, and it wasn't a friendly visit this time. It seemed like Kike was voicing the frustrations of everybody in uniform for why he was getting into bases loaded jam again and giving up 3 runs. But we find out now that obviously Edwin Diaz has not been right since coming off the IL, his mechanical issues, and the Dodgers are placing him on the IL with a neck irritation. And look, the Dodgers, from what I've been told, believe that once they get over this neck inflammation, they will be able to try to get him back on the tracks in the final 20-something games in September to see whether or not they have something in Diaz in the postseason. The good news is the Dodgers have done it without Diaz for the majority of the season. Tanner Scott's going to be the closer. And in October, the Dodgers figured it out without a traditional closer. So they would be even better if Edwin Diaz was the guy that resembled the Edwin Diaz from last year, but they can get through this without him.
26: 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Ford, official vehicle of Major League Baseball. So Dodgers and the starting pitching going to Denver, the Mile High City, the altitude. How are they handling all this, David?
5: Well, first and foremost, Yamamoto and Skubal were not pitching in these 3 games, so they stayed back at Dodger Stadium. Roki Sasaki, who is pitching tomorrow, did not travel with the team when they left L.A. on Sunday. Instead, he flew in today for his start tomorrow because going to the World Cup, Team England, who was playing at Mexico City, they did some sports science research, and they did the same thing at the high altitude of Mexico City where they didn't fly in until the day before. So that's the sports science, believing that if you come in the day before, you'll be able to perform and adjust better to the high altitude. I guess sports science has shown that it takes a week for your body to really adjust to playing here. And you've heard former Rockies and Rockies players talk about how difficult it is coming back here to Coors Field to play after being on a road trip. So it's not the Dodgers or Roki just coming up with something. They actually did some research and took the cue of Team England in the World Cup this past summer.
26: Very cool stuff. All right, David, we'll check back in with you in just a little bit. Coming up here on Morocco Casino, Dodgers on Deck, we'll hear from Charlie Steiner. Coming up, we're also going to get your Dodgers magical moment. Dodgers and the Rockies. First pitch coming up at 5:40. I'm Tim Case. It's the back-to-back World Series champion Dodgers Audio Network.
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